0: High Stakes Sit Down. I'm Lisa Lucera, Fox News. As President Trump gets ready to meet with China's President Xi Jinping, he greeted him on the tarmac at Joint Base Andrews this afternoon.
1: We had some good meetings in terms of various things. I won't go into details. You'll be reading about it pretty soon.
0: The welcome ceremony included a flyover by two B-1 bombers, flower presenters, platoons from each branch of the military, and a presentation of flags and anthems of both countries. The two will hold talks tomorrow at the White House.
2: Talks on trade and artificial intelligence are expected to dominate the summit in Washington, the leaders' first meeting since Xi hosted Trump in Beijing in May. President Trump mentioned China only one time in his U.N. address, vowing the U.S. must win the AI race.
0: Fox's Lucas Tomlinson at the White House. Treasury Secretary Scott Bessent tells Fox the U.S.-China trade deal will be extended until January 10th. As President Trump welcomed Xi, 17 senators sent a letter to the president saying potential harms from artificial intelligence can be avoided if he can urge President Xi to agree to a development slowdown. Meantime, the House Democratic leader also speaking out.
3: House Minority Leader Hakeem Jeffries again criticized Republicans for leaving Capitol Hill with work still to be done.
4: We're committed to getting something done on AI safety now. We should be in session today, tomorrow, this week, and next week. It's extraordinary to me that Republicans have gotten out of town.
3: President Trump said AI will be discussed with President Xi, but also said he wants to win the AI development race with China.
0: Fox's Grinnell Scott. Texas has executed a man for a triple killing committed during a robbery attempt at a rural home a week after the other man convicted in the crime was put to death. Krishan Ramey died by lethal injection at the state penitentiary in Huntsville. 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
0: The FBI is investigating after a hacking group claimed it had stolen very sensitive data belonging to thousands of agents and applicants, and the Bureau's jobs website is compromised. The group Shiny Hunters is claiming responsibility. A Senate hearing puts the spotlight on a nationwide network of AI-powered surveillance cameras.
8: A Senate Judiciary Subcommittee looking at controversial license plate reader cameras. Hundreds of thousands have gone up across the U.S., recording billions of images every day.
9: And the question is, where are all of these images going? Who is using them? What are the privacy protections for them?
8: Committee Chair Republican Josh Hawley with Democrats and the ACLU echoing those concerns. All CEOs of the tech companies, including Flock Safety, declined invitations to testify. The hearing as communities across the U.S. ditch the cameras that law enforcement say are effective crime-fighting tools that critics say are being abused and easily hacked by bad actors. Jeff Manosso, Fox News.
0: Forecasters say Hurricane Polo is set to skirt the Pacific coast of Mexico and could bring mudslides and life-threatening flooding. The Category 4 storm is not expected to make landfall, but the National Hurricane Center says it is extremely dangerous. Amazon is offering its third-party sellers new AI tools.
10: There will be new options for Amazon third-party sellers, a new agentic artificial intelligence service, a smarter version of Seller Assistant. It expands automation features and makes listing and inventory management easier. The AI agent is expected to perform multiple actions with little to no human intervention. It will store each seller's profile for custom recommendations, including for item pricing, promotions, and inventory management. Amazon says the new agent will be free for any seller to use, and it is optional.
0: Fox's Jenny Casola. I'm Lisa Lucera. This is Fox News.
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12: The risk for flooding.

0: We're still sticking with us at least through the early part of the night as we could continue to see some moderate to heavy rainfall. The rain will start to wind down a bit as we head through the overnight patchy fog, overnight lows near 50. Some widely scattered showers to start our Thursday, a high low 60s. We're completely dry on Thursday night, low 40s, and then the sun returns on Friday, mid 60s. Saturday, mostly sunny sky, a high into the upper 60s. I'm meteorologist Sally Russell from the Cole Chevy Body Shop Weather Center.
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1: Hello, America. 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Our number, 877-381-3811. 877-381-3811. Are you folks aware that the Palestinian terrorist's family, you know, the Palestinian terrorist, his family who was killed, that may well have killed Ambassador Leiter's son, will be receiving a big pension from the Palestinian Authority? Did you know that, Mr. Producer? We have a Taylor Forsak in place that was passed in the first Trump term. And Taylor Force was an American young man, a veteran in his 20s. He was visiting the old city in Jerusalem along with another group. I think it may have been a Christian religious group. And he was murdered by a Palestinian terrorist right there where he stood. Killed him. And so a law was passed by Congress, and my family had a role in pushing for that, named after him, that cut funds from the Palestinian Authority because they were handing out pensions to the families of terrorists who were killing civilians, including Americans. So when you hear an envoy or somebody else talk about the moderate Palestinians, Abbas and the Palestinian Authority, that law was passed primarily to address him and them. And so the European Union keeps pouring money into this Palestinian Authority, as do others. And that money is used in many cases and in many ways for terrorism. For terrorism. Like the attack on Ambassador Leiter's son. So the killer, or God forbid, the terrorist who attacked his son, who's had major brain surgery and unfortunately doesn't look good, he was killed in turn by the IDF. His family will be receiving a huge pension because of the terrorist attack on the ambassador's son. Now, what kind of a culture is this? In Gaza, where we have a board of peace, the word peace and Hamas should never be in the same sentence. It's preposterous. All kinds of plans in place. $20 million to subsidize the purchasing of arms from Hamas terrorists. That can't go badly, can it, Mr. Producer?

0: I mean, I feel like it's two different worlds here. One of extreme naivete and the other of, you know, terrorists. And in the case of Iran, when we talk about if they come up, you know, with an agreement and we can agree to the agreement and we can help them rebuild their society, we're going to rebuild a society when the regime is still in power? Seriously? How does that work, in my humble opinion? Anyway, I find it all so, let me say challenging. Can I say challenging, Mr. Producer? I think I'll say challenging. The Iranian president, who in part is responsible for the death, the president puts it at over 70,000, maybe 100,000 civilians, accuses our president and our country of killing their children. But that's what genocidal regimes do. Cut to go.
1: Yesterday, the United States president described us as terrorists. We have been the victims of terrorism. I come from an Iran in which our esteemed supreme leader was assassinated without any legal...
0: Oh, that's amazing. Without any legal framework. As they're hanging, raping, torturing young people. No legal framework. You understand that, ladies and gentlemen. It's called war, you jackass, you mass-killing bastard. Go ahead.
1: For reason, I come from an Iran where, in truth, they bombed a school.
0: They bombed the school. The school was hit by accident, right? And so these terrorists have funded other terrorists who've destroyed schools and hospitals by the hundreds. By the hundreds. But look, they use the same propaganda as Politico, as CNN, as the New York Times, as MS Now, as the Democrats. They use the same propaganda. Have you noticed that? Go ahead.
1: Children, these children perished.
0: Enough of you, jackass. Enough of you. I've got this clip after clip. I've had enough of him. Then we have the Syrian president. Now keep something in mind. The Syrian president, he was the leader of Al-Qaeda in Syria, responsible for the death of thousands and thousands. He's an ally of Erdogan. Erdogan, who wants to use him and Syria as a launching point against Israel. So he keeps trying to move in tanks and troops, trying and is slaughtering Christians and Druze and other minorities on the border that Israel's trying to protect these people. They get no credit for that, not even from us. The envoy there, the ambassador there, Thomas Barak, is a real jackass. And I'm sorry, he just is. And I've made no secret of that. He is basically Erdogan's right-hand man, in my humble opinion. I speak for myself, of course. But here he is, the Syrian president. Now he wears a suit, you know, starched shirt and a tie. Speaking to the Atlantic Council in New York yesterday. Cut five, go.
2: There are indiscriminate arrests that are taking place in Syria. Even the presidential palace have been bombed twice by the Israeli army. Our airports are being bombed, as well as all the military airports that we have.
0: Isn't it amazing Israel's attacking everybody, and yet it's Iran that's attacking everybody? It's Turkey that has occupied Cyprus. It's Turkey that threatens Greece. It's Turkey that has killed and locked up tens of thousands of quote-unquote dissidents. Israel doesn't do that. They're amazing. It's amazing. It's Turkey, Syria, that support and fund terrorists and

0: terrorism.
1: The problem is Israel so badly outnumbered, 2 billion Muslims versus 9 million Jewish residents. Over 50 Muslim-majority countries versus this tiny little country. It's so badly outnumbered. So in their speeches at the United Nations, or these murderous dictators come to the United States and they sit down at the Atlantic Council or some other group and some other media outlet. There's scores of them, literally scores of them. And you've got the ambassador to the UN for Israel. You've got the ambassador to the United States from Israel. Unfortunately, he had to go home as a result of an attack on his son. You've got the prime minister of Israel, who's not here yet. He won't have any red carpet meeting, I can guarantee you on that. And then he has to go back because of situations that exist in his country, and he's in an election. They're just badly outnumbered. And, of course, in the media, they're badly outnumbered. Whether it's Reuters or Politico or any of these outlets, very, very hostile to Israel, to Netanyahu, to Jews, to America. Just hostile. Go ahead.
2: To the Israeli citizen, look at the relations that we have in Syria with the United States, with the UK, with the Gulf states, Iraq, and Lebanon. They are successful, and they are not. Those relations are not successful with Israel.
1: Yes, so because you're allowing Turkey to create a military presence on your border with Israel. You're not doing it with the United States, the UK, the European Union, or Lebanon. That's the problem. And Netanyahu has said we cannot have another Gaza situation on our border. We cannot be expected, a tiny country, to defend ourselves on every single border with these terrorists amassing on every single border and coordinating with each other. It's not by accident that Erdogan is aligned with Iran. Has anybody told you that? It's not by accident that Qatar is aligned with Iran. Did you see those guys kissing like newlyweds today, yesterday, Mr. Producer? And this guy from Syria is a puppet for Erdogan. These are realities. This is the way it is. You just got to know. There's more of this. Cut six, go.
2: There are so many questions that are part of the past now, so maybe we need to update ourselves. So I answered this question so many times before, and it's now a repeated question. I don't believe that it is appropriate time to discuss things that happened 25 years ago. I was in a different age, and the conditions in the region were different, and they
1: okay,
2: were...
1: Okay, thanks for nothing. You're still working with Erdogan, and he is a terror. No question about it. We'll be right back.
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0: Oh, yeah. We have a guest, hour three, our friend Representative Randy Fine of Florida, good man. Another guy that takes a lot of crap, but he's tough. We all have to be tough. Margaret Brennan, remember her, ladies and gentlemen? Oh, yeah. Margaret Brennan, which show is that? Meet the Defaced, Mr. Producer? Deface the Nation? What is that? Deface the Nation. Margaret Brennan. In October 2024, we're going to play what she said then and what she says now. Listen carefully. Margaret Brennan of Deface the Nation, October 2024, cut 7, go.
1: Earlier today, Iran launched its largest attack yet on Israel, but that attack failed, thanks to joint U.S. and Israeli defensive action. President Biden has deployed more than 40,000 U.S. military personnel and assets to that region over the past year to try to prevent a regional war. Iran is weakened, but the U.S. still considers it the largest state sponsor of terrorism in the world, and it has drastically reduced the time it would take to develop a nuclear weapon. It is down now to 1 or 2 weeks' time. Governor Walz, if you were the final voice in the Situation Room, would you support or oppose a preemptive strike by Israel on Iran?
0: All right, so she says they're a week or two away from having a nuclear weapon. Did she not say that, Mr. Producer? Okay, now cut 8, we have Margaret Brennan, the same Margaret Brennan, in June 2025, less than a year later, with Marco Rubio as the guest. Cut 8, go.
2: Weaponization ambitions. Are you saying there that the United States did not see intelligence that the Supreme Leader had ordered weaponization?
3: That's irrelevant. I see that question being asked in the media. All that's an irrelevant question. They have everything they need to build a weapon.
2: That is the key point in U.S. intelligence assessments. You know
3: that.
2: No,
3: it's not.
2: Yes, it was.
3: No, it's not.
2: Political decision had not been made.
3: Well, I know that better than you know that, and I know that that's not the case.
2: But I'm asking you whether the order was given.
3: And the people who say that, it doesn't matter if the order was given. They have everything they need to build.

0: of nuclear weapons. Why would you bury things in a mountain 300 feet under the ground?
1: Right.
0: Why do they have 60% enriched uranium?
2: You know, in the intelligence assessment that it was that Iran wanted to be a threshold state.
0: How do you know what the intelligence assessment says?
2: I'm talking about the intelligence assessment March says. Assessment. And that's why I was asking you if you know something
0: March. But that's also an inaccurate representation of it.
3: Did she not say less than a year earlier at that debate, the vice presidential debate with Waltz and JD, did she not say that they were down to, it's down, I'm quoting, it is down now to 1 or 2 weeks' time. She said that. Now she's bickering with the Secretary of State last year when that first attack occurred on these nuclear sites over whether there was weaponization. She asked Waltz, what would you do? We know they're down to 1 or 2 weeks' time. So, Waltz, what would you do in the Situation Room if you were the final voice? And with Rubio, she's saying, hey, you got to prove it. What are you talking about? Weaponization, ambitions, and so forth and so on. That phrase you used. What does that mean? This is the problem with the media. They're not news organizations. That's not news. It's just not. It's ridiculous. I've got some questions after we listened to Cory Booker on CNN yesterday. Cut 9, go.
4: You know, first of all, I just want to say the way the president disrespected you should outrage all Americans, and it's been this unifying
3: Who's
4: moment.
3: Who's he disrespecting? What's her name? I don't remember. Caitlin Collins, who used to be a conservative, by the way. Used to work for Tucker Carlson. Go ahead.
4: From every background, from Fox News on the right to MS Now, all condemning what this president is doing with the press, who's banned them from the Pentagon, banned them from the White House, who's attacked this precious, sacred part of our First Amendment by using the Justice Department to go after reporters in ways that even federal judges have said is way out of bounds. So in a war against the First Amendment and the press.
3: All right, thank you. Of course, he never said a word when Obama was chasing down AP and tapped into 20 of their phone lines back then. None of this stuff. So I want to address this. We're going to have to take a break in about 50 seconds. They call this an abomination. They say that we've never seen anything like this before. You're going to hear Weissman next hour or after the break, comparing it, of course, to Nazi Germany, because that's what they do. And we're going to spell it out again. But I have a question that I'm going to pose, because there was a hearing today in front of a left-wing federal judge in D.C. who did not decide the issue today from the bench. And I want to dig into this a little bit more deeply. We'll be right back.

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0: 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You're going to wish you did this a long time ago. Again, dial pound 250, say Mark Levin, and welcome to Pure Talk. All right, I want to read something to you. I can find it in time, Mr. Producer. Let's see here. Now, you're very quick to talk about how banning, how it's, we've never seen anything like this and so forth and so on. Of course, we've seen a lot worse, as I've discussed over and over again, and it's in my book, On Freedom of the Press. I write these books for a reason. We have people who don't write their books. They edit their books, or maybe they'll write part of their books, and they line up for attention. Some of them I like the books, some of them I don't. But this argument that the First Amendment grants press access to the White House has some serious hurdles. If the judge is going to be serious about it, I want you to think about this. What are the credentials for getting a White House pass? And are they legitimate at all? If so, does a judge determine whether the credentials meet a freedom of the press test? And what is the test? And why should a judge make that determination? What about press outfits that are denied access because of, say, content-based decisions? For example, let's say it's a Klan group with a newsletter or Hamas group with a podcaster. With the explosion of new media platforms, how is this to be dealt with? Audience size? Surely not. Politico is essentially a website. CNN is a low-rated cable channel. MS Now is not much better. All three are highly partisan for Democrats. How can some of these press outfits get access while others are denied? But how can all be granted press access when, even as a practical matter, it would be impossible to fit them all in the White House press room? A judge who decides access is press freedom will have a lot of explaining to do. It doesn't mean he won't try, but we shall see if that is the case, whether it makes any sense. Then we have somebody called Nostra Dummy. Get someone to explain to you slowly how the White House press poll works and always has worked, and what they're talking about is one press person, you know, who covers it. And then, no, we're talking about a press conference, a-hole, you moron. You don't even understand what we're talking about, Nostra Dummy. You understand? Lots of dummies out there. They're online. They use fake names. But we notice. We still notice them. And then we have this guy, Weissman. Remember Weissman? He was on the Mueller staff. Remember, as a prosecutor? Remember, he was also a top lieutenant to James Comey years ago when he was FBI director? Weissman! And now he's shown his true colors. He's a radical left-wing hack. He's a ghoul. He's all these things. He should never have been anywhere near the FBI unless he was under investigation. Should never have been anywhere near the prosecutor's office unless he was being charged. But that's okay. MS Now brings him on the other day, and here's his genius, Hat Tip Media Research Center. Cut 10, go.
1: I wanted to just take a quick moment to point out something about the president reaching for something that is so blatantly unconstitutional. For people to understand, it is not about CNN or MS Now or Politico. It is about the right of people to get the news and to hear the news.
0: No, it's not about the right of people to get the news and hear information. They can still report all the news that they want.

0: they can get all of the information that they want. Just because they don't have a special place in the press room. But keep in mind the questions that I raised. How is this decided? And with new media, and there's so much new media, on what basis are people cut out? Because you can't have everybody. Go ahead.
1: Choose. In the 1930s in Germany, William Shirer and other foreign journalists were required by the German
0: weird accent, doesn't he, Mr. Producer? I'd say it's a weird accent. Go ahead.
1: When they were reporting on the growth of National Socialism, of the Nazi Party.
0: Well, let me tell you something, Andrew. When Franklin Roosevelt was president, your great hero, radio companies back then got a 3-year license from the government. He cut it to 6 months, and he put his own media campaign person at the head of what was called the Federal Radio Commission. They changed it to the Federal Communication Commission. And they threatened NBC and CBS with pulling their licenses. And in fact, NBC's president put out a statement that we will, in fact, support the New Deal. Did you know that, Andrew? That was the 1930s, actually. Yes, it was. That's right. What do you make of the press covering up the Holocaust in the 1940s there, Andrew Weissman? In part at the request of Franklin Roosevelt. What do you think of that one, Andrew? Andy, let's call him Andy. Would he like Andy, Mr. Producer? Go ahead.
1: Wired before they could report to their home countries.
0: What would you think about Franklin Roosevelt, the chairman in the Senate, chairman in the Senate, a special Democrat committee, they controlled all the government back then, and they insisted that the Western Union Telegraph Company provide all their telegraphs over a period of time to the committee Democrats so they could review them for communications. They objected to the subpoenas, but then they relented. They sent in 20 government officials into the headquarters of the Western Union Company to go over telegraphs, and they looked at millions of them over the course of years to see what lobbyists were saying, senators and congressmen were saying, all under the great Franklin Roosevelt. What do you think of that, Andy? Does that bother you? Here's another one with the great Franklin Roosevelt. He unleashed the Internal Revenue Service against the man who founded and owned the Philadelphia Inquirer, which was considered a Republican newspaper in Philadelphia. Name was Annenberg. And they tried to break Annenberg because his editorials weren't supporting the New Deal. That was the 1930s in America, Andy. Did you know that, Andy? I thought I would tell you about that, Andy. Oh, yes. Oh, yes. Want to hear more? Barack Milhouse Benito Obama unleashed the FBI against the Associated Press. Yes, he did. Yes, he did. And the FBI tapped into 20, count them, 20 of their phone lines. That's right. That's right. They did. They did. They went after James Risen of the New York Times, a lefty editorial writer. Oh, yes, I did. And Fox News' James Rosen, who texts me from time to time. He wants radio time. Anyway, they went after him. They went after his parents. They did all those things. Yes. That was in the 2000s. And I don't remember Andy Weissman. Weissman? I don't remember Andy Weissman saying anything about it. I don't remember Cory Booker saying anything about it. I don't remember anybody saying anything about it. Except me. Whole chapter in my book. All these things happened. Should we go to Woodrow Wilson? The great Woody Wilson. Oh, yes. He imprisoned scores.

0: years, hundreds of so-called journalists. He did. The first progressive president, well, I'd say Theodore Roosevelt was. I don't think the White House quite understands what Theodore Roosevelt stood for. But nonetheless, Woody Wilson, yes, he imprisoned reporters. He did. And he imprisoned just people who disagreed with his agenda. 1,200 of them sent to federal prison. It's true. It's true. It's true. Want to get into wiretaps? You want to get into John Kennedy and LBJ? Huh? Huh? Do you? Do you, Andy? Do you, Corey? I'll be right back.
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folks. 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It's fantastic. Now, we're working on getting an article, and this is frightening. I just want you to know, it's also news breaking. How you doing, Mr. Producer? Any good or no? Okay. It's from Bloomberg. China, listen to me, is holding sensitive F-35 parts that were diverted to Hong Kong. China is holding sensitive F-35 parts diverted to Hong Kong. And we're going to sign deals with this country? It's all they do is steal stuff from us. The Chinese government has taken possession of potentially sensitive F-35 stealth aircraft parts that were inexplicably diverted to Hong Kong while being sent to the U.S. from Australia, people briefed on the incident said, they're reporting. UPS was shipping a cockpit, canopy, and weapons bay door from an Australian military F-35 that was being sent to the U.S. for inspection and possible repair or disposal in late May, according to the people who asked not to be identified discussing private matters. And the report also says China has yet to return the F-35 parts to the United States. So news, which we reported on initially, but now we know they have parts. News. And here is Xi Jinping at a state dinner in Washington, D.C. on a three-day visit. Unfortunately, I've been opposing the handing out of F-35s like they're lollipops. Those F-35s, the technology is cutting edge. It's taken decades and tens of billions of dollars to develop it. Somebody did something as this thing was working through the delivery chain here. Somebody did something. I mean, these are top secret things, right? How many of you have heard this today, that they have these parts? It's not out there, is it, Mr. Producer? Despite the fact that Bloomberg's reported on this, it's not headlined anywhere. What the hell's going on? Does everybody want to be invited? You know what it is? They want to be invited to the state dinner with Xi. It's too late. They're already eating. Too late.

0: You know, I've never been invited to a state dinner. I don't even want to go to a state dinner. I go to Costco. I get the hot dog and the soda. Same price it's been for 412 years. But that's not why I get it. It's because I like it. It's a great hot dog. Now I get my Diet Coke, get my hot dog, put a little spicy Gulden's mustard or whatever they have in the pump there, a little bit of ketchup on it. Please don't cringe. I buy food to eat ketchup. That's what I do. Fantastic. And you know what's back? They had stopped at the, they're not donuts, but those long, I forget the name of them. Yes, the churros. Don't you love those? They're back. I can't eat them right now because I'm trying to lose a little bit of weight. But they're back. The churros are back. So people who say, I can't afford the burrito. I can't afford a burrito. Well, you can get a big foot-long hot dog on a nice roll with a soda for $1.50 at Costco, all of you. And you can get a, you get pizza, you get a nice pizza. You can get all kinds of stuff there. Very, very well priced. You can get 25 pounds of grapes for like a dollar and a half, you know, Mr. Producer? But I'm serious. You know, the burritos, young people can't afford burritos. I'm so sick of these phony conservatives who just want more government, who sound like Marxists, who keep preaching this crap and making our youngest generation weaker and weaker and weaker. Not all of that generation, but too many. Their expectations are nowhere. Their expectations are nowhere. And they don't want to take jobs that aren't the job that they were expecting and hoping when they get out of college and so forth. Blue-collar jobs, industry jobs, are robust right now. People are taking them. And so, but the jobs when you get out of college aren't. And so we have people who expected with their poli-sci degrees, I guess, to walk into Goldman Sachs. I don't know. We'll be right back.
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5: Down at the White House. I'm Lisa LaSera, Fox News. As President Trump will meet with China's President Xi Jinping tomorrow at the White House, Treasury Secretary Scott Bessent says both sides have already agreed the U.S.-China trade deal will be extended until January 10th.
6: I don't know whether a bigger deal can be done. I don't know whether we will just roll the current deal. There's some deliverables that have not been perfect on the Chinese side.
5: On Fox's special report with Brett Baer, President Trump greeted President Xi at Joint Base Andrews instead of waiting.

0: for him to drive to the White House. Tomorrow, a state dinner will be held in Xi's honor. Artificial intelligence will also be on the agenda in tomorrow's meeting as lawmakers from both sides of the aisle say more regulation for AI is needed.
1: We're not going to allow the Chinese Communist Party to catch us, but at the same period of time, we can't allow this explosive technology to hurt us and hurt the American people.
0: House Democratic leader Hakeem Jeffries today, OpenAI CEO Sam Altman told the UN that we could lose control of AI and said safeguards need to be put in place. Iran's President Masoud Pezeshkian addressed the United Nations this morning, a day after President Trump told the General Assembly he has a decision to make on Iran.
2: Pezeshkian framed Iran as the victim. He held up photos of children that he said were killed by American and Israeli bombs, and he vowed that his country would never cede control of the Strait of Hormuz. As he began his address, a lone U.S. diplomat walked out. That action, considered the highest level diplomatic snub one can give here at the world body.
0: Fox's Eric Shawn at the U.N. Despite the tough talk on both sides, U.S. and Iranian officials met for several hours yesterday. Three people have filed suits against Six Flags Magic Mountain, claiming the X2 roller coaster left them with traumatic brain injuries. 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
0: Jackson, Mississippi police have arrested a second man in connection with the death of a black woman found hanging from a tree. 25-year-old Ernest Lloyd Jr., who was black, has been arrested in the death of 29-year-old Tanja Fortune, whose body was found hanging in an abandoned home August 3rd. 51-year-old Jacques Ratif was arrested earlier this month on murder charges. He pled not guilty and is being held without bond. Tragic news rocking the college basketball world.
7: ESPN college basketball analyst Chris Spatola passing away unexpectedly at the age of 47. Spatola was a four-year starter at West Point, leading the Army basketball team in scoring for three seasons. After graduating, he deployed in support of Operation Iraqi Freedom. He was the son-in-law of Hall of Fame coach Mike Krzyzewski and served on the Duke Blue Devils staff under Coach K from 2007 to 2012, winning a national championship in 2010. Spatola was also a court coach for the gold medal-winning U.S. team at the 2008 Olympics. He leaves behind a wife and three kids.
0: Fox's Frank Lanza. A county in Virginia voting to end automatic approvals for new data centers and voting to deny the expansion of a gas-powered energy project.
8: The Prince William County Board of Supervisors voted unanimously to end automatic approvals of data center projects, now requiring special use permits for new projects built outside of their data center opportunity zone created a decade ago. Ahead of the vote, members of the public like Mindy Diepenbrock with the Save Braemar Coalition protested a planned upgrade to a gas insulated substation, telling Fox 5 DC.
9: I hope that they remember who they represent, and that's the people. And the people do not want this. We're done. We don't want any more.
8: The Board of Supervisors denied Dominion Energy's request to upgrade the substation. The company said in a statement, as electricity demand grows, projects like this one are essential to maintaining a reliable grid.
0: Fox's Jessica Rosenthal. I'm Lee Silasera. This is Fox News.
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10: The risk for flooding still sticking with us at least through the early part of the night, as we could continue to see some moderate to heavy rainfall. The rain will start to wind down a bit as we head through the overnight patchy fog. Overnight lows near 50. Some widely scattered showers to start our Thursday, a high low 60s. We're completely dry on Thursday night, low 40s, and then the sun returns on Friday, mid 60s. Saturday, mostly sunny sky, a high into the upper 60s. I'm meteorologist Sally Russell from the Cole Chevy Body Shop Weather Center.
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0: is here. 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
1: All right, America. Mr. Producer has found the story. Although I have to... The font is so small. Let me take this here. Hold on 1 second, folks. Let me see if my reading glasses will help me.
2: Hold on.
1: Pull this nice and close. Here we go. This is from... What's it from, Rich? Military what? Military.com. Pentagon investigating how F-35 fighter jet parts bound for the U.S. were diverted to Hong Kong. God, this is crazy. Lawmakers want answers amid growing concerns that China could have access to key components of the classified weapons system. We now know from Bloomberg that that's exactly what they have. All that investment, all that time, all that know-how, this is how the communist Chinese do it. Everybody wants to be at the state dinner tonight except me, I guess, Mr. Producer. Lawmakers on Capitol Hill have launched an inquiry into reports that sensitive F-35 fighter jet technology was somehow sent to Hong Kong this summer in an unexplained mishap. The incident has raised concern over the possibility that Hong Kong, a special administrative region of China, which has become an increasingly U.S. adversary, could have access to key components of the highly classified weapon system. This is a big damn deal. The report claims an intermediary was transporting the parts on behalf of manufacturer Lockheed Martin. It's not clear why the equipment was rerouted to Hong Kong or who has possession of it now. Well, number one, somebody purposely sent it to the communist Chinese in Hong Kong. And number two, the Chinese had the possession of it. Military.com reached out to the Pentagon's F-35 Joint Program Office for further details of the diverted F-35 parts, asking specifically how it could happen and whether national security could be a risk by having sensitive military jet components in the hands of China. Quote, the F-35 Joint Program Office and Office of the Secretary are aware of a shipment issue of unserviceable F-35 two components. Doesn't matter if they're unserviceable. The office told Military.com, we are actively working with U.S. authorities and industry partners to retrieve these components, investigate the incident, place safeguards to avoid future occurrences. You know, what they'll do here is blame Hegseth, who has nothing to do with it. This is how it works. You're the Secretary of War. Things are supposed to be handled as a matter of routine all over the world. It's you, Hegseth. We're going to impeach you. Lockheed said in a statement, of course, it was Lockheed that sent it, excuse me, cholera. Our teams handle every shipment with the utmost diligence and safeguards. No, you didn't. Not that shipment. To ensure the integrity of the F-35 program and the security of our allied partners. What was in the shipment? The shipment reportedly included one of the jet's cockpit canopies, which contains stealth technology that only the United States and its allies can access. Well, not anymore. Not anymore.

0: an acrylic bubble that tops the cockpit and is coated with a thin layer of transparent radar absorbent material that helps hide the plane from enemy radar. The incident has led to a series of inquiries and briefings among congressional lawmakers and staff serving on key national security committees. Many are concerned an adversary could study the parts and potentially copy or reverse engineer the technology for their own use. Well, of course they will. The shipment's unexpected diversion to Hong Kong would have brought it under Beijing's command, which has in recent years kept a tight hold on Hong Kong. Yes, I'll say. There are strict national security laws that allow Chinese authorities to influence Hong Kong's political system and crack down on dissidents. According to the Air Force description, the canopy's thin layer of stealth protection can degrade over time, prompting a process of repair or replacement parts for the more than 1,300 fighter jets produced for the U.S. and its allies. Australia operates a number of maintenance depots for the jet, but none are capable of repairing canopies. F-35 manufacturer Lockheed Martin manages the program overall, the overall supply chain, and uses commercial shipping providers to transport parts. Yeah, but for it to make a change of route to Hong Kong, that's obviously intentional. There's no mistake there. I don't think we have too many F-35s in communist Chinese-controlled Hong Kong. Do you, Mr. Producer? The F-35 program, which includes the U.S. and other nations, including the U.K., Australia, Denmark, Norway, and Poland, and we should add Saudi Arabia and Turkey wants some too, as an unprecedented way of managing aircraft parts, countries have access to a shared pool of spare parts that are stored around the world. Although the Department of Defense has stepped up oversight of the F-35 supply chain in recent years, Lockheed actually accounts for the spare parts in the pool. In a GAO report from 2023, more than 1 million F-35 spare parts were found to have gone missing in the past 5 years. Jeez. Yeah, I think the government should control AI. Don't you, Mr. Producer? What could possibly go wrong? The F-35 fighter jet program is on a track to be the world's costliest. The Pentagon expected to spend almost $2 trillion over the course of the program's lifespan. Yeah, and that's why you don't just give these jets away. Now, the countries mentioned there are allies. I believe they're all NATO. But to start giving them away to Arab countries and Turkey and so, no way. No way. That, my view, there's simply no way we ought to be doing that, particularly now where we have missing parts and we have to figure out what the hell's happened to them. And time will tell. And then the Bloomberg headline is China's holding sensitive F-35 parts diverted to Hong Kong. And they haven't given them back, ladies and gentlemen. This has gone on since May. They haven't given them back. Now, while it's true they spy on us and we spy on them, I don't care. This isn't about relativity. This is about the good guys versus the bad guys. We're the good guys. They're the bad guys. That's the bottom line. I'll be right back.
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0: America, we have our fan representative, or our friend, who I'm a fan of, Randy Fine. Randy, where is your district again? Can you remind me?
1: So I don't represent Orlando, and I don't represent Jacksonville, but I represent just about everything in between. So, and thanks for having me on, Mark.
0: That's a big damn district.
1: It is. It's bigger than Connecticut.
0: Well, so is most things in many ways, I might add. But anyway, it's a pleasure to have you on. I wanted to ask you a question. You know Ambassador Leiter, and now he has a second son who could well be facing death from what I'm seeing here. I pray not. Attacked by a Palestinian terrorist. You know, we say Hamas. They're all Palestinian terrorists. And what Abbas does, the so-called moderate Palestinians, the Palestinian authorities, they reward the terrorists, especially when they're killed, as this one was, their families with these huge pensions. And we have the Taylor Force Act that says none of our money is supposed to go for this. You know, this is a whole ideology, a whole culture. It is a death cult over and over again. Meanwhile, we've got Board of Peace, so-called, with Hamas. We've got people who are trying to tell the Israeli Jewish citizens there that they have to limit their moving into

0: protected by the Jews and those that are not. The problem with the culture of the so-called Palestinians, a term which, as you know, was largely popularized under the Soviet Union, is it is a culture of death. It is a culture of mistreating women. There was just a report today about how women and girls are treated in Gaza. It is a culture that is fundamentally broken and fundamentally incompatible with Western values and Western civilization. That's why they pay terrorists. And I think this is a good reminder of that with the horrible tragedy that happened today. Let's just all pray for Ambassador Leitner's son.
1: Yeah, it's so terrible. Really, really. And he is a sweetheart. He's a very, very nice man. And born in America. I think all of his kids, this kid as well, born in America. Just a terrible, terrible thing. Now, what do you make of the Iranian president speaking in front of the United Nations, trashing our country? This guy seems as cocky as ever, doesn't he?
0: Well, he probably is. He was allowed to come to America. I mean, look, I have a statement that I like to say, which is, from the river to the sea, let's make Manhattan UN free. I mean, I think the fact that we allow these terrorists to come to our country, gallivant around New York City, crap all over our country, it's just not okay. And for this guy to stand up there and make the statements that he said, including, by the way, that every single Hamas terrorist that was killed in Gaza was a civilian, is disgusting. And the fact of the matter is, the UN embraces this kind of rhetoric. You could see it in what the Secretary General said in his own speech. The fact that U.S. tax dollars go to fund this organization, I just fundamentally disagreed with. And if it was up to me, I'd say, go meet in Geneva, get out of our country.
1: Yeah, I agree with you. You know, decades ago, I wrote a piece, I don't know where it is, on National Review, talking about get out of the UN and let's start our own institution of democratic countries. I'm not the first and the last to say that. But it's just something we don't seem to do and we don't seem to want to do. I mean, to have a conga line of these genocidal maniacs. Israel's always outnumbered like 50, 55 to 1 when you count the number of Muslim countries, and there you've got the one Jewish state. So, and the media just keep regurgitating and regurgitating. This anti-Semitism is building on itself, isn't it?
0: Well, it just feels like a giant wave of it. And the problem, part of the problem with the UN is it's a democratic institution where every country gets one vote in the General Assembly, but made up of largely non-democratic states. So you have all of these countries that haven't had an election in forever, but yet they get a vote to determine who's going to sit on the Human Rights Council. The entire governance structure of the whole thing is crazy, and the fact that we subsidize it and we allow it to exist in the United States. The fact of the matter is, President Trump could build some really nice condo buildings on that piece of property in New York, and I think there'd be a much better use of that land than what it's being used for right now.
1: What do you make of the elections? I mean, is it going to be a tough cycle, like even in Florida?
0: Well, I'm optimistic. I think this comes down to turnout and who chooses to vote. We know the Democrats are going to vote. I saw this last year in my special election. Democrats were angry. They're going to vote. The question is, will Republicans vote? And I think there's a bit of demoralization out there. But we have to remind people that we're running against not people with a different vision of America. We're running against people who hate America. If you think El Sayed and Ilhan Omar and Rashida Tlaib and Zohran Mamdani, they have a vision of America that's different than ours, but also good, you're crazy. These people think America's an evil place, and they seek to destroy it. So the idea of America is on the ballot. And so we need our folks to get out and vote. If they do, we're going to be fine. But the question is, will the media demoralize them so much that they decide to stay home? That's the question that we've got to answer.
1: Do you think Republicans in the aggregate are getting 4 or 5 salient points across, whether it's the economy, whether it's foreign policy and so forth?
0: You know, I don't know that we're always consistent on our messaging. What I like to tell people, everyone's worried about affordability, and they, as they should be. No one, it's not that the economy is bad. Most people who want jobs have jobs. that what's

0: frustrating to people is how much it costs when they fill up their gas tank, how much it costs when they go to the grocery store, how much it costs when they go out to eat. And what I try to remind people is this is all linked back to illegal immigration. Prices are set by supply and demand. And we have a huge source of demand in this country that we should not have. Tens of millions of people who should not be here. And they're competing against you for your house, which means your house price is going to be higher. They're competing against you for your apartment, which means your apartment rent is going to be higher. We're educating their kids in our schools, which means your taxes are going to be higher. The illegals can't get insurance, which means your car insurance is going to be higher. And Democrats want tens of millions of more of these people to come into our country, which will make things even more expensive. That's one thing I talk about. But the other thing I talk about is the lack of shared values, that we have folks coming to our country who don't wish to assimilate and who don't share our values and want America to change. And we can see it, whether it's foot washing stations in Dallas or the call to prayer being broadcast in New York City. We want a country that our kids will recognize in the future. And the Democrats are trying to fundamentally change what it means to be American. And I tell folks, if you want the same America for your kids that you've had, you got to go out and vote.
1: Mm-hmm. Do you think that's enough of a driving force? We got to get into this issue of affordability and things of that sort as well.
0: The affordability is the number one issue that people are concerned about. But we have to talk about what drives affordability. And a big part of it is excess demand. I think people are also frustrated about wages. When you have tens of millions of people who shouldn't be in your country, that's a source of labor. That drives down wages. Obviously, people want the conflict in Iran to come to an end. That will bring down gas prices. But we need to remind folks, as you have done an incredible job of doing, perhaps better than anyone, of what the stakes are in Iran. Affordability is the biggest thing that frustrates people. And we have to explain to people again how Democrats created this problem and how if they get in charge, they will make it worse.
1: Mm-hmm. And we may be a point, at least in many aspects of our society, that we cannot reverse course when you look at Europe and so forth. Randy Fine, if people want to help you in your campaign, where do they go?
0: They go to voterandyfine.com. That's our website, voterandyfine.com.
1: Well, let's give him our backing, folks. This guy is a stand-up. He's just a star in there, and I really appreciate him. Randy, God bless you, my friend. Be well and be safe.
0: Thanks, pal.
1: We'll be right back.
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0: 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Give yourself a gift. You deserve it, a good night's sleep and so forth. I want you to have that. I want you to enjoy it. And I know you will, because we do. Oh, yeah. All right, stick with me here, folks. Let me go to this. Stick with me. How about something positive? The president of Argentina is, I love this guy. I really do. He is fantastic. Javier Milei. On France's LCI channel on Monday. Cut 11, go.
1: You don't compromise with evil. Socialism is directly evil. It's where the idea was taken, let's say, now that it's fashionable all over the world to read our greatest literary figure, Borges, right? Well, take, let's say, the idea to the limit. And when socialism was applied to the limit, it was a failure economically, socially, and culturally, and they also murdered 150 million human beings. I have nothing to accept from a sinister ideology that's only valid, let's say, in a laboratory, let's say, in not even in a laboratory, on a piece of paper, right? Let's say, from people who don't have to go out and earn a living, let's say, in a concrete and real way, let's say, of what it is to generate business, to generate production. Socialism can only endure living in academic cloisters because they can live without that empirical proof.
0: Let me tell you something. He's fantastic. The president of Chile is a conservative as well. He's Argentina. The president of Colombia is a solid conservative as well. Brazil, they may get another conservative president who then can get his father out of prison. They threw him in prison. So when you look at these countries south of the border, there's a lot of things going on there in terms of elections. They are rejecting communism and socialism. Well, it seems like more and more people in more and more states in our country, they want it. You want to know why they want it? Because they haven't experienced it yet. It's one thing to live off the capitalist economic system, commerce, and talk about socialism and communism. It's quite another thing to live off of socialism and communism, the empty shelves, the unaffordability, the destruction of your civil liberties. Have you ever really heard these commies talk? These communists and Islamists talk? Piker now talking about murdering Democrats. Did you hear that, Mr. Producer? It's just incredible. Mao Zedong killed 60 to 80 million people himself. By the way, Harry Enten is the, as you know, data analyst over at the Constipated News Network, CNN. He has some bad news for the Democrat leadership. Cut 12, go.
2: Well, the call is coming from inside the House because Democrats on their own leaders, they don't like their own leaders. I dare say they despise their own leaders. And this is the big difference from what we saw back in 2018, just before Democrats were trying to take back the U.S. House of Representatives that fall. Take a look here. Net approval of congressional Dem leaders among Democrats back in 2018. Look at this. Their net approval rating was plus 19 points. Hey, that's pretty good. Two thumbs up, Siskel and Ebert. Now we're talking about two thumbs down. Look at this. Minus 12 points. What a different world that we are in right now. now, Democrats do not like, they despise their own leadership. This is a shift away among Democrats of 31 points. They are 31 points south of the border compared to where they were at this point back in 2018.
3: And this is Dion.

0: crime.
1: This is the on the crime.
0: All right, how about Chuck Schumer?
2: Yeah, what is driving these numbers? Well, take a look at Chuck Schumer's numbers. I mean, hello, okay. Schumer's net favorability with Democrats. Back in 2018, right, it was plus 28 points. But of course, Democrats did not win back the United States Senate during the 2018 cycle. In 2020, when they did, it was plus 53 points. Look at where it is now, a Marquette University Law School poll out earlier this month. It's minus 5 points. Johnny B. on the side shaking his head. These are no bueno, no good numbers. And this is among Democrats. Democrats hate Chuck Schumer. They don't like Chuck Schumer. And this is why you're seeing a lot of Democratic Senate candidates on the trail when being asked about whether or not they want Chuck Schumer to be the next leader in the United States Senate for Democrats. They'll either try and push off the question or say, no, this is a decline, Johnny B., of what? 58 points. 58-point difference from where we were back the last time that Democrats were trying to take back the United States Senate during the 2020 cycle.
3: Any historical precedent for this?
2: Yeah, this is the whole thing. Historically unpopular. There is no historical precedent for this. I mean, just look here. Okay, the least popular Dem Senate leader ever since at least 1985 when we can track this. The minus five among Democrats. Chuck Schumer is taking the cake when it comes to unpopularity for Senate leaders among Democrats, among their own party. This is what I keep hitting on right now. This is not the overall electorate where Chuck Schumer is very much in the red. We're talking about among Democrats.
4: All right, Chuck, we got it. We got it. They're squeezing the hell out of this. You know why they hate Schumer? You're not going to believe, because he's not radical enough. As awful as that man is, and has been. And I just want people to understand, you vote Democrat, you're voting for Chuck Schumer if you hate him, because he's going to be their leader. You're voting for Hakeem Jeffries, too. Then we have Representative Robert Garcia. This guy's making a name for himself as a jackass, a Democrat from California. He's on MS Now. Listen to this guy. Listen, America, because this election will determine what kind of country you live in and whether you are going to be free. Cut 14. Go.
5: If it's up to me, we'd be abolishing ICE as an agency. They are out of control. They are a police state force that is now run by Stephen Miller and Donald Trump. They are there to harm people. They have killed people, U.S. citizens, people that are here just working. They are causing.
4: Tell me, how many illegal aliens have killed how many American citizens? This guy wants to be the head of the House Oversight Committee. Do you understand what I'm saying, America? Oh, go ahead.
5: And it continues, whether it's in Texas, whether it's in Maine, across the country, Minneapolis. And so we've got to rein this agency in, and hopefully when we have the majority and the ability to stop and slow and negotiate budgets, we'll be able to do so.
4: They're going to blackmail and blackmail and blackmail the administration. They're going to shut down the government. They're going to lay the foundation for the 2028 election. You know, people better wake the hell up about this. These people do not care about the country. They don't care about crime. They rely on illegal immigrants. I'm telling you, these people are nuts. Nuts. Kamala Harris yesterday with her friend El Said. Cut 17, go.
6: Here's another fact. The attack on DEI is an attack on maternal care.
4: Okay, you know what, ladies and gentlemen? This woman is as dumb as a doorknob. The attack on DEI is an attack on maternal care? What does DEI have to do with maternal care? All of you women out there, mothers, I think we call them, don't we, Mr. Producer? Who are taking care, I assume, maternal care. What does that even mean, that phrase? Do you know? Does it mean women caring for babies, women caring for their mothers, whatever? What does it have to do with DEI? Go ahead, let's listen to this.
6: An attack on DEI to recognize diversity, equity, and inclusion is an attack by definition on maternal care, including the need to protect black women in connection with their pregnancy, childbirth, and postpartum care.
4: It has nothing to do with that, you dense moron. They're trying to find out a hook, anything. It doesn't even make any sense. DEI is an attack on black women.

0: in connection with their pregnancy, childbirth, and postpartum care? What does that have to do with it? It's nothing to do with it. Go ahead.
1: These are the facts.
2: What are the facts? What are you talking about? Really, I don't understand.
0: Go ahead.
1: At stake in this moment as it relates to these midterms?
2: It's at stake at this moment. DEI is it involves maternal care. It's at stake in this moment.
0: Nobody knows what the hell she's talking about. Because she doesn't know. But there she is with El Sayed! You see, Jew hatred and anti-Semitism is really in big. It's in with the Democrat Party, like Marxism and Islamism, and it's in with the woke right. R-E-I-C-H, we know who they are, they're the scum of the earth too. That's right, it's in with all of that. Go ahead.
1: Who occupies...
0: All right, that's enough. We'll be right back.
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0: All right, let's go to Joseph Kelso, Washington State. The great KEDO. Go right ahead, please.
1: Yes, Mark. About the parts from the military, the sensitive parts being in Hong Kong, I do not understand why they're using the UPS to deliver the parts when they're top secret. Why are they not using military personnel, military planes and equipment?
0: Well, I don't know the answer to that, but it seems very weird to me, too, particularly the most secretive of parts and so forth and so on. Maybe there's more to this transport that we know that is secure, but this is just a complete screw-up. And then when you read that over 5 years there have been many parts that have been lost, I mean, I don't understand this at all, to be quite frank. And, you know, when people keep wanting more and more government for government-run health care, we see what's going on in Canada. People, you've got euthanasia going on up there. More and more government-run health care all over the world, how horrible it is, and people are migrating towards this stuff. It's a government that loses $250 billion a year. It's a government that can't keep track of F-35 parts. I mean, we got a problem. We got a problem because even under the best of presidents, even under the best of administrations, it's so massive, it's so big, and I hope Xi's enjoying his dinner and his stay, don't you?
1: Yeah, I realize it's not possible for them to try to divert Xi Jinping from returning to China because diplomatic and everything, and you do not want...
0: Yeah, well, I'll tell you what, I would have behind the scenes. I mean, he said he's not coming, basically, if we give the Taiwanese the military equipment that they purchased. I think what we could have easily said is, well, guess what? You're not coming until you give us our parts back.
1: Very, yes. And also, I think Trump could put a little leverage by saying, okay, you want to keep selling products here in the United States, we could stop all commerce.
0: Well, I don't know if he's up to do that right now in front of a midterm where we got all kinds of problems and half of our drugs come from over there. I don't think that's possible. But there are other things short of that that I think are possible. All right, my brother. Good call. Thank you, sir. You know, I want you to think about something, folks. A young woman discovers she's pregnant. She's scared and alone. Maybe she's been told that abortion is her only option. Typically, I'm afraid that happens. But what if instead of telling her to end that life, someone said, we will help you. You don't have to do this alone. We will embrace you. We will love you. 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

0: 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Give life a chance. Stand with Sanctuary of Hope. And stand with the great pastor, John Hagee, and his fantastic ministry. And it is a fantastic ministry. All right, let's see here. Bear with me, America. Hold on one second. By tomorrow, my man will be here and help me with the get this printer working properly. So it'll make a big difference. All right, let's see here. We got him. We only have a minute, I know, but there was something I was looking for. Let me get back to it. I don't think we have time for this. This Sunny Halston on The View yesterday was bragging that she was the holdout juror who spared New York City's 1991 butcher of Tompkins Square Park cannibal killer. The jury voted 11-1, and she was the one to not convict. And she was bragging about it on The View yesterday. I've got the audio. We don't have time to play it, but trust me on this. Bragging about it. Meanwhile, this poor guy on this other jury involving Clancy, he said she's guilty as hell, and I'm holding out. I'm not going with the other 11 who are wanting to make social statements, and he's under attack. We salute our armed forces, police officers, firefighters, emergency personnel, ICE, our truckers, the men and women in Ukraine, the men and women in Iran, the men and women in Israel, and you, the American people. Thank God for you. We'll see you tomorrow.
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5: A high-level White House sit-down. I'm Lisa LaSera, Fox News. President Trump set to meet with China's President Xi Jinping tomorrow, and artificial intelligence will be a main topic of conversation. This afternoon, the president greeted Xi at Joint Base Andrews.
6: I would say you have the entire tech world, the entire banking world, and a lot more. No, you have I think it's sort of if you go by points, I think it's the ultimate crowd.
5: The president expected to pitch a hotline meant to discuss security issues and a proposal to allow Chinese companies to produce cars in the U.S. Senate Democratic leader Chuck Schumer calling on President Trump to block China from gaining access to U.S.-made AI chips.
7: Trump has a very important choice to make, to bend the knee to the CCP or stand up to Xi and keep the U.S. ahead of China on AI.
5: The Trump administration has allowed NVIDIA to sell a powerful AI chip to China with some restrictions. Supporters say the move helps keep China from developing its own AI chip. One day,

0: After President Trump threatened to annihilate Iran, Iran's president delivered a defiant speech of his own at the United Nations, claiming his country's people had been victims of terrorism by the U.S. The new leader of Venezuela has delivered her first address to the U.N. General Assembly.
1: Venezuela's acting president, Delcy Rodriguez, says the recent energy deal with the U.S. will help global energy balance, thanking President Trump for resuming diplomatic ties, calling the dispute with the U.S. and earthquakes in Venezuela major tests of its life as a nation, stressing recovery will take time, but noting Venezuela has started a democratic process and there will be elections.
0: Fox's Kristen Goodwin. Rodriguez took over after a U.S. military raid in January that deposed then-leader Nicolas Maduro and brought him to the U.S. to face drug trafficking charges. 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
0: Authorities have released audio of the emergency call of the response to what would result in the deaths of two University of Mississippi students.
14: Lafayette County investigators are looking into the student deaths at Ole Miss.
15: OD. They do not believe the subject's breathing. Room 508.
14: The dispatch call is courtesy of Broadcastify. Two students were found unresponsive in separate locations Monday. EMS response was within minutes.
15: Still trying to get somebody in the dorms to do... are in the building to do CPR.
14: Police say a packaged drug, kratom, that can have opioid-like effects was found near both victims, but no cause of death has been given. A university statement urged students to not speculate on what's happened. Some social events on campus have been canceled after the tragedy. Grinnell Scott, Fox News.
0: The World Health Organization warns Congo is running short of health workers to staff treatment centers for the fastest growing Ebola outbreak. The warning comes despite signs of improvement in other provinces, including the epicenter of the outbreak. The estate of Dolly Parton has been granted a temporary restraining order against her nephew, Brian Seaver, and his private security company. She's Alive, the company's called. The entity founded to manage Parton's estate has filed the complaint against Seaver and Squadron Augmented Protection Services yesterday.
16: The filing claims Seaver made threats over the past few weeks, including a September 1st message stating, quote, "I'm going to set up a podcast dedicated to ruining Dolly's brand partnerships and telling the violations these people have done on us. It's going to be great or F pay me."
0: Fox says Jonathan Serre, Seaver had been handpicked by Parton to announce her death. Court documents show Seaver and his security company were terminated by the estate last week. He told TMZ he refuses to be intimidated by those whose actions they believe are being taken in bad faith. I'm Lisa Lacerra. This is Fox News.
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17: The risk for flooding still sticking with us at least through the early part of the night as we could continue to see some moderate to heavy rainfall. The rain will start to wind down a bit as we head through the overnight patchy fog, overnight lows near 50. Some widely scattered showers to start our Thursday, a high low 60s. We're completely dry on Thursday night, low 40s, and then the sun returns on Friday, mid 60s. Saturday, mostly sunny sky, a high into the upper 60s. I'm meteorologist Sally Russell from the Cole Chevy Body Shop Weather Center.
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0: 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It's Brian Kilmeade.
1: From 48th and 6th in Midtown Manhattan, heard around the country, around the world, Brian Kilmeade Show. Unga is here. Yes, the whole world is literally here in New York City. Everything's locked down. If it's not a president moving around, it's some type of dignitary. Go underground, go on the subway. If you are here, expect to be frustrated, but or just go with it and understand that's just part of living in the Big Apple with the UN located. Today in Capitol Hill, they don't care. This is a Senate Judiciary hearing on standing up for women in sports, and they could actually do something, vote on the Fixing College Sports Act in the Senate. I think they could get over 70 votes. Dolph Lundgren's going to join us for this hour, one of the stars of Rocky IV. He's got his great book out on his remarkable career. And we also have this hour Bret Baier standing by, who is best friends with his arch rival, Sly Stallone. Let's get to the big three.
2: Number three.
3: Going to greet a visiting world leader. They would do it here at the White House on the South Lawn. The president is going to take his motorcade over to Andrews to greet Xi plainside to get things started.
1: Yep, that is true. Peter Ducey reporting. President Xi comes to D.C. and he's going to get a royal welcome. 100% different approach of how Trump started his first term in office with China. Will this land the plane on a lot of trade deals like farming? Will it calm things down on Taiwan? We'll discuss it.
2: Number two.
4: But let me just say this. I do sincerely believe 28 won't matter if we don't get through 26.
5: That's true. Very true.
4: And I'm a big believer that you can be, when you focus on the thing out there, you trip on the thing over here.
1: Right. Kamala Harris, always a fountain of wisdom. The former VP turns to Michigan to try and smooth over the pica problems that El Sayed is having, while a new squad member makes a move for the White House, and it's not AOC.
2: Number one.
6: Will a deal be made with Iran that lets them rebuild and create a far greater country than it ever was before? Or do I annihilate the Islamic Republic?
1: That is a big question. Unga, front and center. President Trump lays out his world vision and his choice to take on Iran in AI while seeing a problem and attacking it. That's the way he does things. He does it like no other American president ever. That is the Trump legacy. But right now, front and center is what we do on Iran. Because today there's going to be another vote on the War Powers Act. There's going to be pressures on Senator Sullivan of Alaska and Senator Husted to maybe push the president on ending the war in Iran or whatever status we're in right now. Bret Baier joins us now. Hey, Bret, this is really right now, the midterms are very much about the Middle East, don't you think?
7: Yeah, I think it's a big factor. Morning. I think you're going to start to see big candidates in tight races that start to back away. And you're already seeing ads, direct-to-camera ads, talking about affordability and how much stuff costs and pulling out of the war. Mike Rogers in Michigan. I think Michelle Tafoya in Minnesota. I think you're going to see it in Maine and maybe even South Carolina, as hard as that is to believe. But I think you're going to start to see these campaign messages that break away from the president on Iran, or at least call for it to end, that are different.
1: Senator Husted and Senator Sullivan have a choice to make. And will there be a war powers vote today?
7: I don't think it's going to be today. It could be before they leave. But the big thing focused today on Capitol Hill is the Senate on the college sports bill.
1: And it's expected to pass, right?
7: It is, yeah. But the House is not in, so you're not going to have any action on that until after the midterms.
1: Which is a lot of people critical. I'm not. A lot of critical that are picking it up with all the other important affordability things going on. But that means a lot to the president.
7: It does. I mean, I think this is something that he's been pushing for. It's something he's talked about on the campaign trail. And, you know, they managed to get bipartisan action. And it looks like it could pass with 70 votes.
1: So you had a great interview with Jack Keane last night on a special report, because we have Steve Witkoff again with a three-hour meeting with the delegation from Iran, which includes the president, who has no power. He said, Steve Witkoff posted today on the sidelines of the UN General Assembly, we engaged in a lengthy talks with Iran, who shuttled between the two sides,

0: Cutter did. They successfully completed a round of discussions that we hope will prove constructive and promising. The mediators will continue to do their work. Here is Jack Keane, cut 10.
1: The reality is, where that regime is, they are convinced that they are winning here, that they've got the Americans on their heels a bit, influenced by oil and gas prices are driving their decision-making. The president made a big deal out of the elections and making a case he's not being influenced by it. They believe he is. And as a result of that, their mindset is they can outlast us. War is a test of wills. I don't think they have any intentions of ever making a deal with us that would meet our objectives. And even if they did, the reality is they wouldn't comply with it. They've already showed us that. And I have a fundamental problem with any deal that even meets our objectives, because what happens here is you finance their recovery, you throw a lifeline to the regime, you pass this to the next administration for the next 5 to 10 years. And that is not why we started this thing.
0: It's indisputable what he said. There are other people that think they can make progress. It almost reminds me like Steve Witkoff playing the role of Rudy Giuliani. Rudy Giuliani kept telling the president that he had information that shows the 2020 election was fixed or thrown or fake. Never did. And it's like Steve Witkoff, I think, but maybe not knowing better, is telling the president, I'm close to a deal, hold off. And that may be the reason we even got to this point to begin with. But there is no deal.
2: Yeah, it's not a structure of a deal. I mean, there are things that they talk about. Qatar is convinced that if you don't make a deal now, then you're going to make it, 10 months from now, but there's going to be thousands more killed and a lot more damage throughout the region. That's their pitch. But the problem is the Iranians are the ones that are not ready to make a deal. They're the ones that think that this is, you know, end of times kind of stuff, and that they have the advantage because of the leverage of the midterms. And listen, I think this is a standoff. I think that more likely would be some kind of action during October that is military and maybe significant.
0: So are you going to the state dinner?
2: I am going to the state dinner.
0: So that's going to be exciting. President Xi and President Trump and the state dinner, the huge Chinese delegation. Is the ballroom done? Are you going to have it there?
2: No. Okay. The ballroom is not done. I don't even think it's the structure is anywhere close to being done. But no, it's where the other state dinners have been these past few months.
0: So it's going to be important. What do you think the president hopes to get out of this? He's going to meet at Andrews Air Force Base. Roger Wicker points out that he's treating President Xi better than he got treated. He said, well, he's put on Twitter calling President Xi an oppressive dictator and urging Trump to confront him more aggressively so that he is chairman of armed services. So what do you expect to happen? I know he's picked up the pace of purchasing farm goods, which we asked for. And for soybeans, I should say, but other farm goods, he's a little bit behind what they promised. He has not cut off rare earth, but they've not kept pace at the pace in which we're looking to purchase it. And we're not independent of China on rare earth yet, although that seems to be a very short-term goal. What do you expect things going to emerge from this? Because nothing really tangible emerged from the first one, except for more of a trust and more of a relationship between the two.
2: I think that there are some things that were laid. The groundwork was laid, and they're hoping to finish up in this meeting. And one of them is this Board of Trade, which essentially takes about 30 products on both sides and brings the tariff down to zero. So they choose these products, and then it increases, you know, the trade on those fronts. They make some deals on the edges, as you mentioned, about farm goods and that sort of thing. I think that the bigger thing is the help with Iran. Maybe there's a mediation thing with that. The help putting pressure on Russia and to try to get resolution on the war in Ukraine. And most importantly, the newest topic is AI, as President Trump calls it, super intelligence, and getting to some framework where there's a deal. The president does not want to regulate and slow down U.S. efforts. That said, there's some talk about maybe some cooperation or at least communication to be able to prevent the bad things.

0: things from happening.
1: I guess the non-starters are, they say don't bring up human rights because they don't like to give them. And they don't say don't bring up anything on Taiwan. But the president's got $14 billion worth of weapons deliveries to execute. We usually don't even put those weapons system, those deliveries up for debate. Do you think that's still on the table?
0: I think it is. I mean, when I interviewed the president in China, he clearly indicated that that's something that he is willing to talk about. And, you know, I think that the Chinese are going to probably press to not push forward with those weapons. And I don't know what the president's going to get for it, but I'm not positive that he might not just let that go.
1: Lastly, Brett, on the midterms, Kamala Harris took her powerful voice to Michigan to campaign for El Sayed. Here's a little of that give and take, and has in her presser 14.
2: So first, 1 in 12 women in America lives in a maternal care desert. Black women are 3 to 4 times more likely to die in connection with childbirth. Native women, 2 to 3 times more likely to die. Medicaid is the largest funder for maternity care in America. Donald Trump cut Medicaid funding by $1 trillion. These are the facts. Mike Rogers supported that cut through that big bad bill.
1: And she goes on, and here we go. 15.
2: Here's another fact. The attack on DEI is an attack on maternal care.
3: Yes, it is.
2: An attack on DEI to recognize diversity, equity, and inclusion is an attack by definition on maternal care, including the need to protect black women in connection with their pregnancy, childbirth, and postpartum care.
1: Okay, she likes to repeat herself, and she also had a birthing person comment, which is, are we back to that? It makes one wonder, did we turn the page on DEI, or did we just put it on pause?
0: Boy, if Democrats are going down the DEI road, and all that goes with it, they are opening the door for a lot of candidates, Republican candidates, that are in bad position poll-wise right now. Even AOC said, you know, that was the woke first, that was the first effort on woke, and it was misplaced, essentially, is what she was saying. This is going back to that. Obviously, El Sayed needs help with black community, with the Jewish community, and it must be in the polls pretty emergent if he asked Kamala Harris to campaign with him.
1: Absolutely. Brett Baer, we look forward to seeing you all day, historic day, and of course with the Chinese delegation here for the next 48 hours. Brett, thanks so much.
0: All right, see you, Brett.
1: Also, pick up the book, The Case for America, an argument on behalf of our nation. Back with Dolph Lundgren. 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
1: 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Along with Warner Wolf, I'm Stu Mahan, and we welcome you to a most unusual event. 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
2: Tonight's special event features two great athletes. In the blue corner, weighing 221 pounds, a former heavyweight champion of the world, the Dancing Destroyer, the King of Sting, the Count of Monte Cristo.
3: Yo, you think you got enough names?
4: 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Almost done.
2: The master of disaster, the one and only Apollo Creed. In the red corner, weighing an even 261 pounds, gold medalist and undefeated world amateur champion from the Soviet Union,
5: appears to be in very serious condition.
6: The men
7: are dying. He dies.
8: Yes, that's a little of Rocky IV with Dolph Lundgren playing Drago. His book is now out, Fights Worth Fighting, Finding Strength in Struggle. And Dolph tells his story. But the first time, Dolph, you burst on the scene for All Americana was in Rocky IV. And that, of course, was the fight with Apollo Creed, supposed to be an expedition. Ex-

0: exhibition, but you took it serious, didn't you?
1: Well, my character took it seriously. Yeah, exactly. It was, you know, it was supposed to be an exhibition fight, and you know, there's this kind of a bad blood between the characters in the press conference, and then I think there's the plan from my side was to make an example of this guy, and I don't think Drago really wanted to kill him, but Sly wrote the script. That's what happened.
0: And this was that your first big acting job?
1: Yeah, I did a small acting gig in a Bond movie by my girlfriend Grace Jones at the time. She was in the Bond movie, and I was just standing on the sidelines, and the director says, "Oh, you know, stunt guy so and so didn't show up, so." You want to be in the movie? You can point a gun at Chris Walken, and you know. So I did, but my name appears like 2 minutes down in the credits, so I wouldn't have done much.
0: Right, so absolutely. But you were an athlete.
1: Yeah,
0: you're a fighter, Taekwondo, and a boxer.
1: Yes, I did karate. I was European karate champion, and I was a boxer as well. So that helped me a lot in the Rocky movie because you know you can only teach an actor so much. But the movement, body movement, especially if you're a big guy, it really has to be there. It has to be kind of innate in your. It takes years to figure it out.
0: You know? Did you guys have real? Did it feel like a fight at times when they were taping this?
1: Yeah, it did. It did.
0: And you're so much bigger, right?
1: I'm quite a bit bigger, and I think that was part of the story. Was you know the underdog. I mean, Rocky is the classic underdog, and I think that's why Rocky IV is. Yeah, people like it a lot because it is that kind of David and Goliath, you know, matchup.
0: So you wrote this book, but would your life have been different had you not gotten that role?
1: Well, I would have been a chemical engineer somewhere shaking test tubes. Or maybe I would have gotten in the movie business some other way. But I, you know, my dad was an engineer and my older brother's an engineer. And I didn't really want to do it, but it was a way for me to travel. And I wanted to come to America and I couldn't afford it. I couldn't afford to buy the tickets and everything. So I realized I could get scholarships to pay for it, and that's why I pursued it.
0: You went to Clemson?
1: Clemson, Washington State, and MIT.
0: Wow. And now you're an American citizen.
1: Yes, sir.
0: I want to get more of your story and where you came from, your origin story, what you overcame to get where you are today, because nothing's been easy. Dolph Lundgren's here. His book is now out. You got to grab it. Fights Worth Fighting, Finding Strength in Struggle. 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Don't move.

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11: They're toe-to-toe. The Russian towers above the American. It's a true case of David and Goliath here. It's unbelievable the condition of both men, but the
12: And yes, that of course is the voice of Drago, played by Dolph Lundgren in Rocky IV. I don't want to give away the ending, but I will. Dolph eventually loses. Drago eventually loses to Rocky, who's about half his size. But they are great friends today. Of course, Expendables was the last time you saw them together on the screen. Dolph Lundgren's got a brand new book out. You got to grab it. It's called Dolph Lundgren, Fights Worth Fighting, Finding Strength in Struggle. I just a few more questions on Rocky, because we're doing a special on Fox Nation called, 50 Years Since Rocky Won, but we do want to get a perspective on the series. First off, your relationship with Carl Weathers, how would you describe him?
13: I thought he was great. I thought he was a great athlete. I was a fan of his. I'd seen all the other Rocky movies, and I was kind of sad when I read the Creed. But, it was a job, and Sly wrote the script, and he had obviously it was a clever idea, because it makes the audience really want revenge, and it makes this, it ups the stakes for our fight. So I thought, it was a good move on Sly's part, but I was always friendly with Carl, and, we used to work out at Gold's in Venice together. So, good guy.
12: You were a fighter. He learned to fight.
13: Yeah.
12: When the series started, he

0: looks like the Ali part, didn't he?
1: Yeah, Carl had that natural movement, that, you know, that rhythm that Ali had, which you can't teach people. He just had it. And I think it was really good casting by Sly. He found him, you know, for the first picture. And he had that Ali kind of, the dancing destroyer, you know, that those moves that set him apart from Rocky. And then even set him apart from Drago, because Drago, my character, had more of a Soviet, that classic Soviet fighting style, with like a long stance and a big jab. You know, very, very orthodox.
0: Olympic-like, right?
1: Olympic.
0: Yeah. And then I know you didn't work with Burgess Meredith, but Talia Shire?
1: Yeah, Talia Shire was cute. I mean, she was a great actress. I saw her in The Godfather, of course. And, you know, I was starstruck working with all these guys when I showed up. I was just a Swedish 27-year-old kid, you know.
0: What did you know about the first three? Did you watch the first three? Did you like them?
1: Yeah, the first one I'd seen when I came to America on a scholarship, and I was 18, at Washington State, and some friends took me to see this movie called Rocky, and everybody was cheering. I remember the end, and people were like kind of in tears, you know, and it was fantastic. I had a big impression on me. And then I was fighting in Australia at, I was fighting in the Australian Open, which I ended up winning, actually, but I was listening to Eye of the Tiger in my Walkman, which was like a new device in those days, in 1982. And little did I know I was going to be in the next picture only 3 years later.
0: And what was like being the newcomer?
1: It was exciting. I was nervous. I wanted to do a good job. Sly was very very nice to me, and very you know, he was very helpful. You know, I was.
0: He said, I mean, you really hurt him.
1: Well, I know. That's what I hear. He hurt me too a little bit, but I guess I was bigger and stronger, so he got hurt more. Because some of those exchanges were kind of almost for real in the corners, right? So you go to the body really hard, and that's what he got hurt, I think.
0: And of course, knowing that he's producing it, so you say, hey, I'm doing what my guy wants me to do.
1: Yeah, he's the boss. Yeah. I listen to him.
0: So let's talk about you.
1: Yeah.
0: So it was you did not have an easy childhood, and you write about it in the book. Your dad was extremely physical with you, and he would often, you know, like vent on you and beat you up. What was that like?
1: Well, it was tough, obviously. He beat up me and my mom. And I think when you're a young boy, you know, you're protective of your mother. But obviously, I was too small to do anything. I couldn't protect her, which made me feel bad. And also, I think to some degree, she didn't protect me. So I had that other kind of mixed emotions about her too, even though I loved her. So it was tough for me. You know, as soon as I had a chance, I got involved in sports. I think I wanted to feel strong. I wanted to feel like I could defend myself. And that's, I think, why I got pretty good at martial arts. But it was hard. It took me many years to recover. I would use that emotion to be a good fighter. I used it, hijacked it to be an actor. It was only in my 50s that I started therapy and kind of got out of it.
0: So you broke the cycle as a dad. You have two daughters. You're there to protect them. So you broke the cycle.
1: Are you
0: still angry at your dad today?
1: No. I stopped being angry when I was about 20 years old, because I was a karate champion, and he was now an older guy, and it mellowed out. And I couldn't just go home and knock on the door and, hey, Dad, I'm here to beat you up for what you did, you know, 10 years ago.
0: Did he apologize ever?
1: No, he didn't, because he never admitted that he would been that he beat me on my mom. He never apologized, but I forgave him, and I realized that, you know, I felt sorry for him. He was just a sad old man who had a really rough childhood and who wasn't strong enough to break the cycle of violence himself. So I had to do it.
0: So it's interesting. Your friends have similar backgrounds. I've heard him at different times. Arnold Schwarzenegger, he wrote his book.
1: Yeah.
0: His dad was really tough on him. He came out of World War II. They lost the war. He never got over it. What he did, he didn't really go into detail, but he was pretty tough on Arnold. And Sylvester Stallone, I think that if you talk to him now, he will well up thinking about how tough his dad was, not physically, but emotionally on him. Mm. Never accepted him, never went to the Academy Awards, never really saw his success as anything but a threat on him. And those are the type of childhoods where they're dysfunctional, but you have a choice. Do I acknowledge it? Do I overcome it? Or do I let it ruin my life, don't you?
1: Yeah, Yeah, you have to either you turn it into

0: something positive. I think if all three of us, we did positive for ourselves and also into entertainment. So you're kind of trying to motivate other people to have a good life and strength. You're trying to pass that on to other people.
1: So is that why you wrote the book? Do you want people to see this blonde haired, blue eyed guy, this this fantastic athlete, actor, Hollywood looks, who's got, I think you have a Fulbright scholarship.
0: Yes.
1: To come over. So you got looks, you got the brains, you got the physicality, you got the fame. Did you want to show people that it hasn't really been easy?
0: Yeah, I want to show people that it's, you know, the stuff you never hear about, that the vulnerable stuff, the things that people usually don't want to talk about. But I want to be honest about it because it makes me feel good. And I hope it'll inspire other people to open up too. And because you want to, by sharing it, you know, you can't, it loses its power over you, some of these traumas. You know, it's good to share it.
1: Tell me if this happened to you. So as you're working your way up, you mentioned Grace Jones is this megastar.
0: Yeah.
1: And you're a boyfriend.
0: Yes.
1: So you got a little bit of fame, but it's reflective fame. But then you get your own.
0: Yes.
1: Did you ever go through a period like, I don't deserve this type of fame? Like, because of your upbringing, that as the fame and fortune starts coming in and success starts happening, you're hanging out with all these celebrities. Did you go through a period of saying, well, man, do I deserve this? How long is this going to last? Did you try to almost do some self-sabotage in all this, or do you just accept it?
0: No, I it took me years to even to adjust to it. I never really accepted it. It took me until I was, like I said, I started therapy and stuff in my 50s to really accept it and kind of feel good about what I'd done. Before that, I mean, I enjoyed it. It was a fun ride, but I never really took it in. Like you said, my dad's words were kind of in the back of my head that I was useless. I was never going to be anybody. And it was hard to shake those words. It took me, like I said, 20, 30 years after I got famous, actually.
1: Dolph Lundgren, our guest, his book is out, Fights Worth Fighting, Finding Strength in Struggle. You also joined the military. You had to, right? You got in the draft. What did the military teach you in Sweden?
0: In Sweden, it taught me discipline and to respect other people, to live with other guys, you know, in a small, confined space. Also, it taught me about weapons. It taught me about self-control, and it was great. I enjoyed it a lot. I had a good time, and I was also a karate man, so I was used to getting yelled at, so it didn't bother me. You know?
1: Yeah, and plus you could take care of yourself.
0: Yeah.
1: Here in America, sometimes people have to understand the Russian threat. They want to see the Cold War's over.
0: Yeah.
1: Dolph Lundgren knows about the Russian threat. You grew up with it.
0: Well, of course. I mean, Sweden is, I think it's, is it half an hour helicopter ride from Leningrad or something to Stockholm? It's very close. So obviously, Sweden was right in the crosshairs during the Cold War. We were ready for it. My wife's from Norway and Norway has a border to Russia. So it's serious up there. For sure.
1: All right, so we're going to stick Dolph, can you stick around?
0: Yeah,
1: sure, great. Sure. Dolph Lundgren's got a brand new book out. Pick it up, Dolph Lundgren, just a moment. Also, what it was like with the Expendables. It was the who's who of action stars in the same room working for the same cause. Can you imagine? Don't move.
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1: Dolph Lundgren is here in studio. He's got a great reason. He wanted to meet me. That was his primary reason. And the other thing he did is wrote a book about his life. Dolph Lundgren, Fights Worth Fighting by HarperCollins, Finding Strength in Struggle. And it's just so interesting that I know Sly, every time your name comes up, he speaks so highly of you. And number two, he's got a book out at the same time, right? So, and both of them overlap. What has he meant for your career?
2: I think he's meant everything. You know, he found me in, 1985. He's been a mentor over the years. He reached out back in 2009. We did Expendables series, 4 movies together. And then Creed 2 was kind of, he was involved in that as well. When I play Ivan Drago, an older version of that, which was a really cool.
1: He comes back with his son.
2: Drago comes back. He's now been kicked out of Russia. He lives in Ukraine. And I come back with my son to try to reclaim the title. So it was a good role for me because I could sort of revisit that character. And actually, what I did was I kind of made him like my dad. So I was able to play my dad in a father-son relationship, which was very important. It was beautiful for me to be able to kind of resolve that on screen. It was a really cool experience.
1: So am I right? Didn't you?

0: your son in that movie, did he hit you?
1: Well, you were hitting him
0: and then he hit
1: you. Yeah, he kind of hits me back, but it's more like I'm torturing him to be who I want him to be, and I don't show any love to him. So it was kind of reminding me of my dad. Actually, my brother, when he went to the premiere of the movie, says, "This guy reminds me of our father, you know, the way Dolph plays him." So, yeah, it was a cool role. And Sly, obviously, was involved in all of those. And he's been a great friend over the years. You know, I look up to him. He's a very talented man, and he deserves all the success he's had.
0: I mean, he literally earned it in a blue-collar way. You have to be very physical to do almost every movie he did outside maybe Rhinestone.
1: Yeah.
0: Or Copland.
1: Is a toss-up who have more injuries, him or me.
0: I mean, you famously heard him. So tell me about the set on Expendables. Bruce Willis, Arnold Schwarzenegger, you, of course, Sylvester Stallone, Mel Gibson.
1: Yeah.
0: All work on it. How, number one, what was that budget like? How did they afford you?
1: Yeah, I think it was...
0: Did I forget anybody?
1: Well, let's see. You forgot Statham and Jean-Claude Van Damme, Harrison Ford.
0: Yes, I forgot that. I mean, look at... Yeah. No, he put that collection together.
1: Sly put it together. Yeah, it was funny because we're in Cannes, you know, for the festival, and we're going to do this. We're going to ride through Cannes on these armored vehicles. And we're in there in the morning, like at 9:30, And I still remember Sly's like, "Okay, Dove, you go up with Mel on that one. Arnold, you're up on that with Bruce." Oh, Bruce Willis, of course, too. And he was just directing how all of these huge megastars, where they should be and who they should sit with. It was like school.
0: Right.
1: Well, he was a teacher kind of thing.
0: But you do it, and it worked.
1: Yeah.
0: And you do it how many times?
1: Four times, yeah.
0: And you get the guys together. So what was it like having all these experienced guys that don't have to prove anything anymore on a set in a movie?
1: It was special. It was, you know, normally all these guys star in their own movies, and maybe there's maybe a supporting actor, one or two other names, but they're not going to have, you know, 15 other action stars in the same little room suiting up with weapons. It's, it was kind of unreal, but... I enjoyed it. I really liked it. It was nice to meet with these, to get to know Mel Gibson and speak to Harrison Ford. And of course, Jean-Claude I know really well, and Arnold and Sly. But it was this, I don't think that experience will, it's not going to happen for a while, for sure.
0: Well, I can understand that. I mean, how does the money, so when the first one worked?
1: Yeah.
0: What was your reaction when I realized we could do another?
1: It was great. The second one was a lot of fun, maybe even a better film, more entertaining. Arnold had a bigger part in it. Third one was they brought in all these younger actors, which kind of diluted it a little bit, but it was still did really well. I enjoyed it. I had not been on the big screen for 15 years because I had moved to Europe. I was married, lived in Spain. And I had to, you know, I had to move back here to resurrect my career. And that's when Stallone called me. So he kind of saved my ass, my behind from, my career. I'd taken like a 90% pay cut in 10 years. So now I came back to L.A., back on the big screen, and it was great for me.
0: So Dolph, you're not retired either.
1: No.
0: I mean, you're still looking to work.
1: Yeah.
0: He says a documentary coming out on you?
1: Yeah, documentary October 6th about my life. It's kind of what the book is about, but it's like the visual version of that. Stallone's in it, of course, very nice of him, and Arnold and Van Damme and a few others.
0: Right. Do you still train? But I know you work out, but do you still train in combat sports?
1: Yeah, I do train. One of my sessions a week usually is in martial arts, kickboxing. Hit the pads, hit the bag. I just like the movement. I like, it's a cleansing feeling to combat sports is different than lifting weights. So I like to do it once a week.
0: You know? When you are that lethal, do you have to watch when people start with you? Are you concerned at all? For them?
1: Well, yes.
0: You do hit them, you will get sued.
1: Well, maybe now I can avoid it. But when I was working as a doorman, obviously, in clubs, which I did when I was younger, yeah, I was scared because, you're used to fighting some high level.

0: martial artist in the gym, and here comes some drunk guy, you know, slipping on the snow, swinging at you. I mean, he's not going to stand a chance. But you're afraid that if you do something radical, he can hurt. He can get fall and hurt his head and die, you know. So I was always scared of that. I try to avoid fights at all times.
1: Yeah, when you saw the UFC, did you think, man, I wish this came earlier?
0: Yeah, I did, actually. I would have been in it, for sure.
1: Absolutely. Then you would have got cast right out of that, for sure. Well, Duff, congratulations on the book, your career, and you're not done yet. Let everybody know the documentary is coming out. And more movies. He's available for the right movie. Dolph Lundgren, A Fight's Worth Fighting. Thanks, Dolph. I appreciate you coming up.
0: Thanks, man.
1: And go ahead and grab the book. You're listening to Brian Kilmeade Show. Don't move.
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8: Washington, welcome. I'm Lisa Lucera, Fox News. President Trump sits down tomorrow with China's President Xi Jinping as she makes his first state visit to the U.S. in more than a decade. Ahead of the meeting, Treasury Secretary Scott Bessent said a trade deal between the U.S. and China, which was to expire in November, has been extended to January.
9: We're going to see probably some announcements of maybe financial services, ag purchases. So there's quite a bit going on here.
8: On Fox's special report with Brett Baer, the president and Xi also expected to talk about artificial intelligence as tech leaders addressed the UN Security Council this afternoon, warning that AI needs regulations and guardrails. Ukrainian President Volodymyr Zelensky urging world leaders to keep up the sanctions against Russia, telling the UN General Assembly Russia's revenues must remain a target. Russia addresses the assembly Saturday. Iran's president responding to President Trump's warnings about escalating the 7-month-old conflict.
10: Iran's president says his country is not a terror state, but a victim.
11: Our innocent people have been the targets of cowardly attacks and aggressions imposed upon our country, and we defended ourselves with utmost strength.
10: Masoud Pezeshkian addressing world leaders at the UN a day after President Trump says he has a big decision to make between making a deal with Iran or annihilating the Islamic State. Despite the heated rhetoric, Special Envoy Steve Witkoff says negotiators did meet with mediators for several hours Tuesday.
8: Fox's Jared Halpern at the White House. Pakistan says it's carried out airstrikes on 10 sites in Afghanistan that it says were used to launch drone attacks against Pakistan a day earlier. The Afghan Taliban says it had not carried out any attacks. 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
12: Former NFL receiver Antonio Brown plans to accept a plea deal on an attempted murder charge in Miami where he could avoid prison time.
13: Brown is scheduled to appear in court next week to make the deal official. In a statement, defense attorney Mark Eglar said it was, quote, an offer he couldn't refuse. The 38-year-old is accused of grabbing a handgun from a security staffer after a celebrity boxing match in Miami last year and firing two shots at a man he had gotten into a fist fight with earlier. He could have faced up to 30 years in prison if convicted. The 9-time Pro Bowler spent 12 years in the NFL, playing most of his career with the Pittsburgh Steelers. Tony Genualdo, Fox News.
12: Harvey Weinstein sentenced to 15 years in prison for the sexual assault of a woman in New York in 2006. The conviction for the assault of Miriam Haley comes more than 6 years after he was first convicted and sentenced in 2020. New York's highest court erased the conviction in 2024 and ordered a new trial where he was convicted. A voter protection campaign kicking off in California.
14: A statewide grassroots campaign called Can't Stop California is bringing together election officials, community leaders and lawmakers, like State Assembly member Isaac Bryan.
15: We're fighting to turn out the vote. We're fighting to make sure every ballot is counted. That is what we do in California. We believe democracy thrives when everybody can participate.
14: The group says its focus is to mobilize Californians to stop interference and ensure that elections in the state remain accessible and secure. It comes just days after California Democratic Governor Gavin Newsom signed 13 election security bills aimed at protecting the state's voting systems and expanding voter access in the run-up to the November midterms.
12: Fox's Tanya J. Powers. Forecasters warn Hurricane Polo will skirt the Pacific coast of Mexico and could bring mudslides and life-threatening flooding. The Category 4 storm is not expected to make landfall. And tropical storm Nolo has formed in the Pacific. Forecasters warn it could impact Hawaii. I'm Lee Silasera. This is Fox News.
1: Begin in WHIS weather.
16: The risk for flooding still sticking with us at least through the early part of the night as we could continue to see some moderate to heavy rainfall. The rain will start to wind down a bit as we head through the overnight patchy fog, overnight lows near 50. Some widely scattered showers to start our Thursday, a high low 60s. We're completely dry on Thursday night, low 40s, and then the sun returns on Friday, mid 60s. Saturday, mostly sunny sky, a high into the upper 60s. I'm meteorologist Sally Russell from the Cole Chevy Body Shop Weather Center.
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1: News Talk WHIS. WHIS. From high atop Fox News headquarters in New York City, the most approachable radio host in America. It's Brian Kilmeade.
3: Hi, everyone. So glad you're there. It's the Brian Kilmeade Show. This hour, I'm going to have a special guest standing by. He is Bruce Blakeman. He's going to be with us in a matter of moments. And Bob Chu at the bottom of the hour, the Forward Party nominee, challenging Senator John Hickenlooper in Colorado Senate race. See how that goes. And we're also seeing about a vote. A vote actually in the Senate on saving college sports that is actually going to pass in a bipartisan way. So let's get to the big three.
27: Number three.
28: Going to greet a visiting world leader. They would do it here at the White House on the South Lawn. The president is

0: He's going to take his motorcade over to Andrews to greet Xi Plainside to get things started.
1: President Xi comes to D.C., and the president goes to Andrews Air Force Base to greet him. A lot of people say, you're doing too nice. I think the president's got some goals, and he wants to make sure this goes well. What they want is don't talk about Taiwan and human rights. What we want is rare earth and maybe a trade deal and no more supporting Iran from them.
2: Number two.
3: But let me just say this. I do sincerely believe 28 won't matter if we don't get through 26.
4: That's true. Very true.
3: And I'm a big believer that you can be, when you focus on the thing out there, you trip on the thing over here.
1: I don't know what that means, but the former VP runs to Michigan to try and smooth over piker problems with that candidate there, while a new squad member makes a move for the White House. I'll explain while tracking the midterm madness.
2: Number one.
5: Will a deal be made with Iran that lets them rebuild and create a far greater country than it ever was before? Or do I annihilate the Islamic Republic?
1: Those are the questions. Unga front and center as the president lays out what his worldview is and his choice on Iran and AI. While seeing a problem and attacking it is his modus operandi, it will be his legacy. He says, in America, we have problems, but I'm the one addressing these problems. That's pretty much how a businessman works. Joining us now is Bruce Blakeman, a great friend of the president, Nassau County executive, which is, if you look at the populace in Nassau County, it's bigger than 15 states. And Bruce is running for governor. He's got the Republican nomination and now is within 10 points of Kathy Hochul in New York. Hey, Bruce, welcome back.
6: Thank you, Brian. It's a pleasure to be with you again.
1: Hey, so first of all, when those polls come in and those left-wing polls come in, you usually brace yourself for something that's a little bit bigger than your internal polls. But this is pretty good news. You're further ahead than Lee Zeldin was at this point.
6: Well, if you believe this poll, we are 9 points ahead of where Lee Zeldin was, which means that if everything goes the same way, I win by 3 points, 51 to 48. So I think they can't fudge the poll as much as they'd like to. I don't trust Siena. They are always wrong. They had Lee Zeldin down 17. He ended up losing by 5.5 points. So our polling, our internal polling, independent polling has us within the margin of error. Kathy Hochul doesn't want my people out there to believe that. She wants to tamp down their enthusiasm. She wants to stop my fundraising, which is picked up monumentally. So I don't believe the poll because we've got other information that tells us otherwise. We've looked at Senate polls, state Senate polls, congressional polls, state assembly polls, and we know that we are in a virtual dead heat with Kathy Hochul right now.
1: So here she was yesterday ripping the president's speech before he gave the speech, and she didn't see the speech.
7: Now, in contrast to what I just said about the powerhouse here and acting with urgency, tomorrow Donald Trump will address world leaders in the United Nations General Assembly. He'll play the hits. He'll insult our allies. He might even threaten to annex another sovereign nation. But what you won't hear is a serious, thoughtful plan to regulate artificial intelligence. When people building the world's most powerful AI systems, they are sounding the alarm, you'd think the president might want to respond with action. But don't hold your breath. Donald Trump says one high IQ president can manage the biggest technological revolution since the advent of the internet.
1: So she's mocking the president's handling of AI. Number one, what are Bruce Blakeman's concerns about AI? And what would you do, Dip? What would you hope to come from the federal government?
6: Well, first of all, she has put a ban on the development of data centers. In the once great empire state, we have shut the door on the fastest growing industry in the world. And that's why hundreds of thousands of jobs left New York last year, millions over the last 4 years. That's why we're number 50 in economic outlook. That's why we're the most unaffordable state in the United States of America, because we have a governor that can't figure things out. With respect to data centers, people have concerns about them. Water supply, energy production, tax stability. Data centers are willing to address all those issues and you've got to sit down and negotiate.

0: with them. You just can't close the door on the fastest growing industry in the world. With respect to Donald Trump, Kathy Hochul's running against Donald Trump because she can't run on her record. Everything she says is Trump this and Trump that. We're the most overtaxed state in the United States of America. Our electric bills are 70% higher than the national average, and she's the most pro-criminal governor in the United States of America. She doesn't want to talk about her record. All she wants to do is talk about Donald Trump.
1: Well, that is true, and the other thing I'd add is it really was a painful press conference that you had to have because you had to tell Commissioner Pat Ryder no longer cooperate with ICE. Because that is the rule of the state, and he could risk arrest if he did. How painful was that?
0: It was very painful because in my county, we had two young women in their 30s who were murdered by an illegal migrant. We had a 14-year-old girl who was raped by an illegal migrant all in the last few months. Kathy Hochul, she has blood on her hands by not allowing us to cooperate with ICE. She talks about atrocities that ICE has committed. She can't name one. We got all these people, all these bad people out of my county without raiding one church. We didn't raid any schools. We didn't raid any daycare centers. It was just good old-fashioned police work, a cooperation between local police and federal law enforcement professionals. Again, cashless bail, raise the age, the HALT Act, everything designed to make it easier for criminals to operate in New York State. And people are fed up with it. They want law and order back in their communities. And again, everything that she talks about is a false narrative. The fact of the matter is she's trying to run away from a record, which she can't run away from. It's a record of unaffordability in our state caused by her. The reason our electric bills are 70% higher than the national average is because of her. She approved 48 rate hikes. 48, Brian, in 4 years. That's one a month. It's got to stop. We've got to get affordability back to New York, create jobs, create prosperity, so our young people want to live here. She's given billions of dollars to illegal migrants just because they claim asylum. Think about this, Brian. They get free housing, free food, free transportation, a free cell phone. If you're a hardworking, tax-paying New Yorker and you lose your job, you get less benefits than someone who just comes here and in 15 minutes they get all that free stuff because they claimed asylum. It's wrong. She's spending the taxpayer dollars on people who aren't New Yorkers.
1: So what do you do with the price of diesel? You're seeing how high it is. I see it. I had a diesel Jeep at one point, but that's mostly for trucks. And then you see the price of gas. And a lot of Republicans get nervous because the Iran war is really the cause of this. Of course, they've been our enemy for 47 years. But how do you run on that and tell people you're not to blame for those prices?
0: Well, you know what? I feel bad for people who have to gas up their car each and every day. But those are issues that are Washington issues. They're not New York issues. Kathy Hochul made it less affordable for people to travel by increasing rate hikes on buses, on trains, and congestion pricing, which are all taxes on the middle class. That's what she's responsible for. She wants to talk about national issues like gas prices. It's not about gas prices when it comes to governing New York State. It's about other things that Kathy Hochul could have done to make it more affordable, and she's done the opposite. She's made us the most unaffordable state in the United States of America.
1: So AOC's in the New York Times today, and she says there's an argument that some people make that there's a very unique political window, and oftentimes in politics, you only get one shot. Life doesn't wait for you to be ready for things. Sometimes life just makes things ready for you. If I were to run on this cycle and not win, I'd be done. But she looks like she's setting up for a win. When you see AOC, and you might have run across her in New York here, do you see president?
0: No, absolutely not. She has no grasp of the issues. First of all, our politics are different. We differ on policy, but that's just one aspect of it. She's not ready to run the greatest country in the world, the United States of America, the greatest economy, the greatest military. What is her background? She was a bartender, and she served as a member of Congress. She hasn't run anything. I mean, I run a county that's larger than 8 states in population. Our gross domestic product's larger than 144 nations

0: in the United Nations. I'm used to running a big organization. AOC has run nothing, and some of the things that have come out of her mouth are so asinine. It's like when she forced businesses out in New York and said, okay, now we need those tax credits back. You don't get the tax credits unless you're working and producing revenue. And she couldn't figure that out. I mean, that's elementary. And she completely misstates the facts of things that are going on in the world. She has no grasp for international politics. She has no grasp for domestic politics. She would be a disaster as president.
1: Yeah, I want you to hear, there was this one expert who weighed in and thinks she's going to run for the Senate. Cut 25.
2: There's no question she's sort of dipping her toe in this 28.
3: Yeah, why not?
2: You know, figuring out it's a way to build your own profile. But she is super young, and I would say that the senior senator from New York State is on the older side, and I think there is probably more of an opportunity there for her going forward. You know, New York's in, you know, we look at her moderating herself. She has to moderate herself even in a statewide race like New York as well. So I think we shouldn't forget the New York politics aspect.
4: Reminder, she is barnstorming the state of New York right now. She gave $300,000 to the coordinated campaign, and she's going from the top of the state to the bottom of the state campaigning for New York Democrats. If there's a signal to be sent, there's your signal.
1: Do you see it? Have you heard about that? Is she helping Kathy Hochul?
0: She's helping Kathy Hochul. She's barnstorming the state. And yes, I think it's more probable that she'll run for United States Senate. Chuck Schumer's numbers are incredibly low. His favorability, I think, is below 30 right now. She would beat Chuck Schumer in a primary, and I'm not sure she could win a general election. I think that if we put a strong Republican candidate, we'd beat her. But the fact is that I do think that that's the play for her. She's flirting with the presidential thing. She knows it's not real. My guess is that she will primary Schumer if he doesn't retire. Quietly, that she will be the Democratic nominee for United States Senate 2 years from now, and that if the Republicans put up a really strong candidate, we'll beat her.
1: Bruce Blakeman's our guest. And Bruce, I'm sure enough to tell you that a lot of people look at, you have to get, I guess, 30% of the New York City vote in order to be successful in the state. Maybe you have a different number than that. And Mondami's in the city where his approval is over 50%. I mean, if you think about freezing the rents, it's been a disaster. He's not giving free buses, even though people refuse to pay. The whole thing about the taxing your residence as a second home was a debacle on the rollout, still has not been executed. Make it vilifying successful people. So far, he looks like he's bumbling through his first 6 months. Where do you stand with Mondami in your campaign?
0: Well, Brian, 48% of the people think he's doing a bad job.
1: True.
0: And with respect to favorable, but in a Democratic city, an overwhelming Democratic city, there's a large portion of people who think he's doing a bad job, who don't think favorably of him. And I'll tell you right now, if I get 48% of the New York City vote, it'll be the biggest election landslide in the history of New York politics. Right now, I believe I will get 36% of the vote in New York City. That will put me over the top, and I'll be the next governor of the state of New York. Right now, we're polling at around 33, so we've got only a little ways to go. 36 ensures us that that we win the gubernatorial race.
1: Will you get a debate?
0: I've agreed to 7 debates. She's only agreed to 1 on the smallest media outlet of all the invitations we got, which is Spectrum. I think they only have like 800,000 people who view their program. But that's the only one she'll agree to. She wouldn't agree to 90 minutes. She'd only agree to 1 hour. So it's on October 13th. I'm looking forward to it. I wish there were more debates. I wish they were on bigger media outlets, but she won't do that because she's afraid of her record, and she's afraid of my record. My record is of cutting taxes and making Nassau County the safest county in America, and that's why I won in a landslide in a county with 110,000 more Democrats. I know how to get Democrat votes. I know how to get independent votes. It's called good government.
1: And Bruce, I hope to see you out on October 17th over at Westbury Music Fair for my Uniting the States tour that is in Nassau County. I know you got the whole state eventually to run, but I hope to see you in person. We'll bring you on stage.
0: Well, I tell you what, I plan on being there. I've read your other books. Fascinating. You're a great author, and I'm looking forward to reading this newest

0: Thanks for checking. 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

0: The talk show that's getting you talking. You're with Brian Kilmeade.
1: I think it's inevitable that we will need military operations likely to support the economic pressure that the blockade and Bessent is applying in isolating this regime economically. And I think the objective, when we go back to military operations, the objective should not be the end state of deal. The objectives should be we set the conditions to put this regime on a path to its collapse.
2: Yes, that is General Jack Keane. He's a level-headed guy. He's a military genius. He understands all the moving parts. He understands our military, understands the commanders. He understands Israel, certainly understands our enemy. And I think he lays it out perfectly. If anybody thinks that Steve Witkoff is going to be able to pull off a deal with Preske and the president, and everything's going to be open, all the straits are going to open up, and the nuclear program's going to be shelved, I think you're dreaming. I mean, haven't we learned that at all over the last 25 years? And especially after the last 6-7 months, they'll say things to alleviate pressure. It'll be tempting, but nothing is going to be effective in terms of anything short of finishing the job. Preskian right now is speaking at the United Nations. So the guy looks exhausted every minute of the day. You know, he is not the original pick. Preskian was the guy who was put in place after the death of the president in that helicopter crash right before Joe Biden was president. Nothing to do with us, nothing to do with any type of sabotage that we know, but he just died. This guy takes over. He's a doctor, and he looks really reluctant. And I think he's powerless. Bob Chew is coming up next. You listen to the Brian Kilmeade Show.

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7: WHIS. When you need to know.
8: He's so busy, he'll make your head spin. It's Brian Kilmeade.
9: And I think the one thing that our candidates this time around really have going for them, Sean, is that our fundraising organizations out there have been incredibly successful in ensuring that our candidates have the resources to get their message out. The Democrats, as you point out, and they've got this sort of, Act Blue ATM card that they hit all the time, and that raises enormous amounts of money, which, by the way, is being investigated. But that being said, the one way that we've counteracted that is that a lot of our groups and allied organizations are working together to ensure that our candidates have what they need to get the lead on the target and to make sure that they define their opponents and that they define themselves and give the American people in all these states a very clear choice because the differences could not be more clear heading into this election.
10: Majority Leader John Thune weighing in on what his real strength of the Republican Party is that gives him hope, and that is that they've raised significantly more money and they're just now deploying it in areas they didn't expect to, like, for example, in Texas. I'm not sure where they're going to put North Carolina and Georgia, but they're going to fly it into Minnesota because that seems to be a two-point race. They're going to put it into New Hampshire because that's a one- or two-point race. Both of those would be flipping seats, as well as Michigan with Mike Rogers seems a much more traditional, palatable candidate, but yet he's still trailing in the recent polls to El Saeed, who could not be more radical. Joining us now in studio, a man who's all focused on the Colorado race. He's Bob Chu, the Forward Party nominee, challenging Senator John Hickenlooper over in Colorado. You're essentially the independent candidate, right, Bob?
11: That's right. I'm totally independent. Forward Party has values, but no policy. I get to do my own policy based on the needs of Colorado voters.
10: But you're a Republican by trade, and you describe yourself more of a John McCain.
11: Yes, I'm a fiscal conservative. And I'm focused on our fiscal health and in particular our crushing national debt that's going to destroy opportunities for the following generations.
10: Just to pay the interest rate, it's taking a bite out of our GDP.
11: Oh, huge. $1 trillion of interest, more than we spend on national defense, more than we spend on all other discretionary categories combined.
10: So when you look at where the money's going, we have revenue, record revenues, by the way, they're up 7%. So where's all this money going?
11: Well, the biggest line item in the budget is Social Security.

0: And whoever gets elected to the Senate this fall is going to deal with Social Security insolvency in the next 6 years. We cannot kick that can down the road any further.
1: Right. What would you do about that?
0: There's about a dozen different changes, adjustments that you could make to the Social Security program. I want to sit down and talk with people. And if we pull three or four of the right levers, we put it on a permanent path to solvency.
1: What's your background?
0: I'm an engineer, chemical engineer. I enlisted in the Navy when I was in college. I became an officer on a nuclear submarine. Spent a junior officer two on a submarine and then 12 years in the Naval Reserve Intelligence.
1: How would you characterize those years for you?
0: Very, very impactful. What you learn, the teamwork, the discipline, following procedures, and just the teamwork with the enlisted and officers together to keep that submarine going.
1: So, but do you have a specialization in accounting?
0: In
1: math?
0: No, I'm an engineer. You learn all the above.
1: Right, so you learn everything. So you see that $40 trillion debt. You know that we're paying interest on that debt. You know that it's hurting us internationally, too, because people have to decide where they're going to invest, if it's going to be T-bills or something else. Talk about other countries. The Chinese have stopped doing it. So have the Japanese stopped doing it. So you got to work on, as you try to beat John Hickenlooper, your big presentation is, if you elect me, I would like to try to sell the country on my program to bring that to debt. What would it be?
0: Well, first of all, our interest rates have shot up considerably over the last several years, and that has contributed to higher mortgage rates, higher student loan rates, higher credit card and auto loan rates.
1: They did that to control inflation. Were they wrong?
0: No, I'm talking about the long-term rates. The Fed raised short-term rates, but what drives mortgage rates are the long-term treasury bonds, and that's based on the magnitude of our national debt.
1: Right.
0: Not what the Fed does.
1: So what are we doing about it? What would you do about it?
0: Well, $40 trillion. Where are we going to find it? The billionaires don't have that much money. They've got about $8 trillion, depending on where the market is that day. Okay, so we can't find it from the billionaires.
1: Right.
0: The top 20% of us hold $130 trillion in wealth. And as we pass, and that wealth transfers from one generation to another, we have to do a better job of taking a slice of that, a fair slice of that, and earmarking it for national debt, not new spending.
1: Yeah.
0: And if we do that, I think the markets would breathe a sigh of relief. It puts us on a path to a better opportunities for the next generation.
1: So you'd have to get into people's wills. And you'd have to make it mandatory that Jeff Bezos, when he passes away, gives a portion of his wealth to the debt.
0: Well, first of all, current law steps up unrealized capital gains. We got to eliminate that free step up where unrealized capital gains avoid taxation. All right. And then we need to implement some sort of inheritance tax. We can have a significant, floor where that, so that the middle class is not paying this burden, but we have to do it. It's the only place where we can find considerable money.
1: What do you think you could raise?
0: Well, over the long haul, if we taxed, say, 30% of $130 trillion, we still leave $90 trillion for the heirs who didn't really earn it. They just got born in the right family.
1: Yeah, I mean, the thing is, if they say the only reason it's keeping us afloat is that we control the dollar and we're able to keep ourselves afloat because of that. Could you explain that in layman's terms?
0: We're the world's reserve currency. Once upon a time, the British pound was the world's reserve currency, but they let their debt get out of control, and they no longer are. In fact, Poland might exceed their GDP per person in the next 10 years. That's pretty telling.
1: So in Colorado, you consider yourself a McCain Republican. What separates you from a Trump Republican?
0: I certainly don't like the way that Trump has weaponized the Justice Department. He went way too far on tariffs, and that drove up costs for all Americans. His tariffs whipsawing made businesses difficult to plan their futures. And so a lot of what Trump has done, sealing the border, I approve of, but the way that ICE is out of control, I don't approve of.
1: In what way do you think ICE is out of control?
0: I mean, they're arresting people just based on racial profiling. There's a lot of people that are here. They had their papers. They're tax paying. We need to put them on a short path to citizenship.
1: So if they got here

0: legally they should be able to stay?
1: If they're not criminals, if they're not drug dealers.
0: What kind of message is that to everybody else? Oh, you came here illegal. Okay, you can stay. You think that's a good message?
1: You know, I'm a pragmatist. I'm a pragmatist. These people, immigrants, make America
0: but not
1: great.
0: Not illegal immigrants.
1: There's no difference if
0: of
1: they're hard.
0: There's a huge difference. No. You can't come. If you're going to come here illegally, there's a huge difference between an illegal immigrant and somebody who's waiting to come online and filling out forms.
1: There was a family. They were technically illegal. They had filled out all the forms. They were here on asylum from the Colombia drug lords.
0: What about the caravans that came here? 8 million minimum that came here. You watched them cross the border. They should stay?
1: If they are hardworking, tax-paying people, why not?
0: They're paying taxes.
1: They're working.
0: They're working in off the books, on the books?
1: On the books.
0: So what about the people waiting online? You had no problem with people crossing the border in that last administration?
1: I did not say that.
0: So did you?
1: I did not say that.
0: Do you have a problem with it?
1: I do have a problem with...
0: So why would you let these people in? What kind of message is that?
1: They're
0: okay,
1: here.
0: You came here. Well, you round up. We have money to round them up and throw
1: them
0: out.
1: Donald Trump sealed the border. I gave him two thumbs up for that. Joe Biden should not have let those people cross the border. That's my stance. But they're here. If they're tax-paying, hardworking, motivated, future citizens...
0: Who's evaluating that?
1: Doesn't matter. We can make them hardworking, tax-paying people contributing to our economy and helping create jobs and expanding the economy. That's a good thing.
0: And if the border opens again, anyone who comes in can stay?
1: We won't open the border again.
0: But do you know the next Democrat's going to open the border again? They all do.
1: No, they don't all do. We almost had a deal. Biden and the Republicans almost had a deal, but Donald Trump squelched it because it would have killed his signature campaign issue.
0: I think that's one way to look at it. The other way to look at it, that deal would have allowed all these people to get amnesty, and the people that come here illegally, there's no way this country would have accepted that you come here illegally, you get amnesty. Reagan tried that, and it ended up looking foolish because of it. It's one of his big regrets.
1: Let me get back to economy. Biden, 7% inflation. Trump, with his war, continues inflation, and his tariffs continue inflation. Neither major party has done this country justice over the last many years. It's time for independents to come in and be a force for good. There are 6 independent veterans running for U.S. Senate.
0: Who are they?
1: Todd Achilles in Idaho, Brian Bangs in South Dakota, Seth Bodnar in Montana, another gentleman in Nebraska, Ty Pinkins in Mississippi, myself in Colorado. If a few of us get elected, neither major party would have a majority in the Senate, and politics as usual would be flipped on its head. That would be a good thing.
0: Is Senator Joe Manchin working with you? He formed an independent party.
1: He has. He is not working with me.
0: Because that might be a good thing to reach out to, because he's trying to build a foundation there.
1: Yeah, I've been talking to people who are associated with his movement. I'm a fan of Joe Manchin.
0: Because you immediately come in as the power base.
1: Absolutely.
0: In the House and Senate, because it's so close.
1: It's so close. Yes. I would have outsized influence, whereas a Senator Hickenlooper has to follow the party narrative, vote the party line, and maybe he'll get a few crumbs here and there for Colorado as a result.
0: See, John Hickenlooper, I remember with his business background as a governor, he tended to work across party lines, but we have not seen much of that since he's got in.
1: Well, that's because the parties don't like to work together. Congress people who do work together across the aisle get ostracized by their party. They get threatened to shut out of funding. All right. So as an independent, I can work with either party, whichever party wants to get serious about the serious problems that face us.
0: And by the way, my guest right now is Bob Chu. Bob, the independents are making a difference. The other thing is the DSA. Boasts over 200,000 members now. They have a lot of candidates that are probably going to win 2 or 3 seats in New York State alone. One's going to win in Philadelphia. One's going to win, it looks like it's going to win in Colorado. El Saeed has appeared 6 times in front of the DSA, so he's a virtual member. AOC, who says, "I'm going to run for president," said, "I'm re-upping my membership." What role do you think the DSA should have in the Democratic Party, or, excuse me, in our country?
1: None. They've got a platform that talks about

0: totally rewriting and doing away with the Constitution, making the Senate and the President and the Supreme Court subordinate to the House of Representatives. So they're more of a threat to the Constitution than any current administration actions have been. All right. And socialism. Let's not forget the past. Socialism, serious socialism, has been a failure. Sweden recently has been moving away from their socialist tendencies. Over half the hospitals in Sweden are now owned by private equity. There's a reason for that. Socialism does not work.
1: And socialized medicine has not been effective in England or Canada. El Said says we have to have socialized medicine. Where do you stand on that?
0: Well, the issue is not who pays for it. The issue in this country is that we pay 19% of GDP in total for healthcare. Our peer Western countries spend half to two-thirds that amount of money and get the same health outcomes. We have to figure out how to reduce what we spend on healthcare. And if we do that, then the question of who pays, it becomes a whole lot easier to answer.
1: All right. Good luck, Bob Chu. If people want to give to the Forward Party, which you're in, what do they do?
0: Well, there's a National Forward Party movement. There's a Colorado Forward Party. And then there is my campaign. All three are separate. My campaign, BobChu2026.com. I've got a written plan to solve our national debt, reduce deficit spending, deal with immigration, and affordability. All those topics are detailed out.
1: All right. Thanks so much, Bob. Great to see you.
0: Thank you, Brian.
1: Good luck in New York City.
0: All right. Thanks.
1: Where the world has come. The General Assembly is here. Protests, by the way, outside the Iranian regime, outside the UN building, because the Iranian president is speaking. An outlaw nation and a terroristic government, and at least former Iranians seem to be stacked up to protest against them. You're listening to the Brian Kilmeade Show.
2: 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It's Brian Kilmeade.

0: 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You're heading to the airport, right?
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5: We cannot let any circumstance, situation, or election take our power from us. If we are not in the room, Shirley Chisholm talked about it. If you're not at the table, bring a folding chair, otherwise you might be on the menu. I'm conflating two people saying
6: it. She's absolutely insane. I mean, she says whatever pops into her head. She has no idea that people are actually listening and hoping for a coherent thought. And no one knows what she's talking about in the room or at home. When you play it back, you just say to yourself, does she even know what she said? Now, we all sometimes talk in circles, but she does all the time talk in circles. She's with Abdul El Sayed, and the guy doesn't even know how to nod along because he doesn't even know what she's saying. And by the way, yesterday it came out that there's so much waste inside Obamacare, you could actually get Democrats to say, hey, you know what? There's so much waste here. There's a lot of people that don't exist that are getting Obamacare subsidies. You could take that savings money and maybe provide some type of subsidy plan for people that might qualify if you could set up a criteria. I'll give you an example. Dr. Oz is leading the charge along with Vice President Vance. Trump administration says it found 750,000 people from Obamacare plans that were ineligibly enrolled or improperly enrolled in for Obamacare. Officials say 315,000 enrollments covering those 760,000 people are being canceled, saving an estimated $2.2 billion. The alleged fraud includes phantom enrollees, people signed up without their knowledge. Can you imagine that? You have it, you don't know it, and states are getting money because of it. Saving an estimated, let's check this out, people who already have employer insurance and people whose incomes were too high to qualify. So just by doing simple things, you could be saving money. She's talking about healthcare this whole time. I want universal healthcare. I want Medicare for all. But there's no money for Medicare for all. We want more subsidies for Obamacare. Did we just tell you we're $40 trillion in debt? And the fact is you have to increase these subsidies for a program that should have been self-sustaining by now if it had any merit at all? The administration says insurance brokers and agents were a major source of the abuse. CMS is suspending hundreds of brokers accused of improper enrollment and has temporarily stopped new broker signups. A separate government test showed a real vulnerability that the GAO created 24 fake ACA applicants in 2024 and 25, and almost all were approved for subsidized coverage. So you realize the government is working to defraud the government? ACA enrollment surged during the Biden administration from about 10 million to 22 million. And think of how proud he was. Oh, I'm expanding Obamacare. You're robbing from

0: Obamacare and healthcare and from the American people. 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
6: Red carpet. I'm Sue Guzman, Fox News. President Trump greeting China's President Xi Jinping at Joint Base Andrews ahead of their Thursday meeting at the White House.
7: We had some good meetings in terms of various things. I won't go into details. You'll be reading about it pretty soon. But we had some very good meetings.
6: Among other things, the two leaders are expected to discuss the conflict in Iran as well as artificial intelligence. Iran's president addressed the UN General Assembly in New York on Wednesday. Masoud Pezeshkian condemning the U.S., alleging the U.S. carried out terror attacks against the Iranian people.
8: They came into surrounding territories and targeted our universities, our healthcare centers, our schools, our hospitals, our infrastructures, all of it against international law.
6: Secretary of State Marco Rubio says the United States needs to keep up the pressure on Iran, both economically and militarily.
9: When it comes to the imposition of both sanctions and the use of military force, the president has extraordinary powers. Every president does. He's the commander in chief, both constitutional and otherwise, to be able to carry out those functions.
6: It was a different tone from Venezuela's acting leader at the UN Wednesday. In her first address to the General Assembly, she praised President Trump for his readiness to resume ties.
10: Venezuela's acting president, Delcy Rodriguez, says the recent energy deal with the U.S. will help global energy balance, thanking President Trump for resuming diplomatic ties, calling the dispute with the U.S. and earthquakes in Venezuela major tests of its life as a nation, stressing recovery will take time, but noting Venezuela has started a democratic process and there will be elections, adding the nation is ready to walk hand in hand with the international community. Kristen Goodwin, Fox News.
6: Rodriguez took over for former Venezuelan President Nicolas Maduro after U.S. forces seized him and his wife from their home in January to face drug trafficking charges. America's listening to Fox News.
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13: That heat's going to be out there for one more day.
14: Temperatures being 30 degrees above average.
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0: What's Right, live and via podcast. 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
1: An investigation underway after two Ole Miss students were found dead Monday. The popular drug Kratom found at both scenes. Fox's Madison Scarpino is in Oxford, Mississippi, and has more.
2: The local coroner confirmed to me that one of the students who died was an 18-year-old boy. He died here on the Ole Miss campus inside of a dorm. And the other student was a 20-year-old who died in an off-campus home. And authorities found store-bought Kratom on both of them. Now, officials are not confirming that's how these kids died, but Governor Tate Reeves saying he's working to expedite their toxicology reports. Authorities say they're treating these as two separate death investigations. They say no evidence is connecting these two deaths so far. They're being pretty tight-lipped about things other than that, but they are urging the community to stay away from Kratom.
1: Kratom's currently legal in the U.S., but White House drug czar Sarah Carter telling Fox that the DEA and the Justice Department are now reviewing it. Investigators in Brazil giving details about a two-day pursuit that led to the capture of an accused serial killer.
3: Accused killer Zorlan Lopez da Silva hid in a remote area of Brazil and often stayed in makeshift camps, camouflaged within the thick vegetation of that nation's notorious forests. Investigators now say the 33-year-old with a small build had an additional disguise. When da Silva was arrested earlier this month, he was dressed as a woman with a wig, painted nails, and a black gown. He was also carrying a baby that was not his own. Da Silva is accused of murdering 16 people, but confessed to as many as 80 killings. Tom Graham, Fox News.
1: Hurricane Paulo, now the second strongest hurricane in Pacific history. In New Mexico, areas of Mora County hit with torrential rains and severe flooding. The area now bracing for additional flooding. Paulo also expected to bring life-threatening flooding and mudslides to the Pacific coast of Mexico. I'm Sue Guzman. This is Fox News.
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5: The risk for flooding still sticking with us at least through the early part of the night as we could continue to see some moderate to heavy rainfall. The rain will start to wind down a bit as we head through the overnight patchy fog, overnight lows near 50. Some widely scattered showers to start our Thursday, a high low 60s. We're completely dry on Thursday night, low 40s, and then the sun returns on Friday, mid 60s. Saturday, mostly sunny sky, a high into the upper 60s. I'm meteorologist Sally Russell from the Cole Chevy Body Shop Weather Center.
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7: Hi, everyone. It's Brian Kilmeade. Welcome to the latest moments of the show this hour. I'm going to be joined by the Latvia foreign minister. You know who's jealous? My first guest, Jessica Tarlov, co-host of The Five, co-host of Raging Moderates with Scott Galloway, who's a fantastic guy, author of I Disagree, Winning Arguments Without Losing Friends, the book that came out this week that everybody's talking about. And Jessica, I saw you last night with Andy Cohen real quick. You were popped up. I saw you with Bill Maher.
8: Yeah.
7: So how's that going?
8: It's a lot of fun.
7: I mean, it's a different book tour. You don't usually see Fox people on those shows.
8: That's what we were just talking about. I am brand ambassadoring all over the liberal sphere.
7: Right.
8: Which is a good thing. And it's what the book is about. It's what The Five does.
7: Yeah.
8: And it's been great, like, especially the audience last night at Watch What Happens Live, a bunch of left-leaning girls and women who love Bravo.
7: Right.
8: And they took audience questions and people wrote in with questions. And it was all like, how do I talk to people that I care about who see the world differently than me? And like, I mean, some fun stuff. Someone asked what was my favorite argument that I ever had with Janine when she was on the show, which is fun.
7: Do you recall that stuff?
8: Oh, yeah. No, well, this one is

0: like seared into my mind. So that was easy recall. But it's very heartening to see that people want to talk
1: right
0: across divides. And, you know, obviously I hope the book is helpful for them, you know, the tips and tricks that I've learned from doing this for a long time now. But it made me very optimistic about the country.
1: Wow. You mean writing the book or the response to
0: the response? Well, that people are identifying with the message of the book, because you would think you might walk into some of these environments and people would be like, MAGA's a cult. And like, I have no interest in anyone that might have a positive view of Donald Trump. And I've gotten none of that.
1: Right.
0: Even if that's how they feel about the politics of it, they can separate the person from the politics and genuinely want help in navigating these conversations.
1: So when did you realize that this book could work? Because they are your friends. Like, the five are your friends.
0: Yeah.
1: So then you're living that example.
0: Yes, that definitely resonates with them. It's been interesting to also unpack what the media ecosystem has done in terms of people's perceptions of those relationships. Because it's very different if you watch the full hour. Right. Versus if you see a 60-second clip of me or of Greg or Jesse, you know, quote unquote, demolishing me, you wouldn't think that there was much connective right. tissue there, or that like the back half of the show, we're going to be talking about dating trends and robot dogs and, right. you know, so it's been awesome for me to be able to bring that to life for people and for them to also understand that you don't have to lose your center or your politics to have these relationships.
1: I'll give you an example. So who are some of the most polarizing issues? Number one, let's just say the border.
0: Immigration.
1: How many conversations have you had at the border on the five? That's probably one of the most
0: Every day. Even when I don't want to.
1: Right. You have to get into
0: which
1: it.
0: Which is most of the time.
1: So what happens is, so you go at it, you prepare. Is it when you approach, I'm preparing for the argument, you got to anticipate what I'm going to say.
0: Yep.
1: And then what you're going to say. So you go and do it. And you go to break after.
0: Yeah.
1: And you think you're still friends after that. But sometimes it drags into the break sometimes.
0: I think that is very much up to me. I mean, you've been on the show and you know that like Greg and Jesse are pretty unfazed. So they're going to go back to just being themselves.
1: Yeah.
0: So it's on me to decide how far do we want to go with this. And if it's something that's really important to me or something that I feel like has been, you know, said that was offensive or whatever, sometimes I mention it. But in general, I know that there's always a tomorrow.
1: Right.
0: And there's an opportunity to continue the conversation. And that's why these long-term relationships with people who think differently are so important. And the way that you approach the conversation itself, you know, the book is designed with these tips boxes at the end of each chapter. And one of them is to make sure that you have a soft start when you are engaging in tough topics. And that's, you know, some connective tissue is a joke. Obviously, Jesse and I mess around with each other all the time,
1: right.
0: but something that shows them and anyone else who's participating that in this case, you know, millions of people are sitting at home that like, we're good. No matter what is about to happen, there's a bond there. And it's not going to be broken because we have different opinions on how sexy Stephen Miller is.
1: Oh, that's true. And, you know, and that is a big debate.
0: It's a weird obsession for him, right?
1: Jesse never stops, actually, with that.
0: Abdul now so sexy. People are talking.
1: Right.
0: Yeah.
1: And he hasn't had Mike Rogers on. So how do you figure what's going on there?
0: Well, I think Mike Rogers doesn't want the doors are open. Right. This was a Ken Paxton problem. You were calling it out, saying, like, you got to do more media. And now that he's doing more media, I think we see why he doesn't like to do media.
1: Well, you
0: so
1: don't have
0: much.
1: A choice. Right?
0: No, you well, certainly not in a high stakes race like this. But yeah, emphasizing to people and showing them how open our doors are here to these conversations has been illuminating, where they say, oh, I didn't know that they allowed people like you on. I'm like, allowed me on? Like, I host a very beloved show with
1: it's
0: a lot
1: number
0: of
1: one
0: your,
1: show.
0: I know. I didn't want to like make you. Yeah,
1: it's, no, it's okay.
0: It's all right. Fox and Friends are great too. Anyway, yes, there's a huge audience for it, and it's been number one for over 4 years now. And Suzanne chose someone as outspoken as me to do that. And Harold Ford obviously is great too. It's a little bit more moderate Democrat, and his approach more presidential.
1: Right.
0: But it's a. I think we're modeling what people want in their lives, frankly, even if I irritate them sometimes or if, you know, the conservatives irritate them.
1: So a lot of people, when they go on, they get we get a lot of, hey, Jessica, like when you won that show, Brian, is it hard to deal with Jessica? No.

0: She says different opinion. It makes the show good. I always come back with, why do you want to flip the channels to get another opinion? Isn't it good to be on one channel and get more
1: leave
0: opinions?
1: Leave it on all day and all night. Right.
0: And they go, well, now it's good to find out what everybody thinks. But what do you, so I get that a lot when we go out. You know, what's why was Greg hate you? I get a lot. And number two is,
1: what is the origin of that bit that Greg does with you?
0: I have no idea. It just seems to work.
1: He loves it.
0: Yeah.
1: It does work.
0: Right. It just seems to work. Hate sometimes does work. I think that could be a good sequel.
1: No, it's not hate. It's so affectionate if you know how Greg loves.
0: Right.
1: He loves hard.
0: Yes. So that's what I hear. So Jessica, the other thing is, when you go out, I'm just curious what you get. Like when people come up to you, besides, would they, is it general? Why are you on Fox? Or is it Jesse? Or is it Greg? Or
1: it's definitely Jesse and Greg. There's a lot of questions around, like, are you okay? How high is your therapy bill? Are you drugged? Are you drunk? No sedatives, no therapist either. You know, you build a skin, a tougher skin, and just an approach in dealing with people that makes it, most days, I mean, you see, you join the show, I'm just fine. I'm pretty unfazed by it. And it, there's so much room to also be able to casually counter this stuff. Like the other day, I just said, like, you guys are so annoying.
0: Right.
1: And you don't get to do that usually on TV and when you're talking about politics. So they're wondering about that. Like, what are these relationships actually like? I get a lot of, do they actually believe the stuff that they say?
0: Right.
1: Do people ask you that about
0: I get
1: you?
0: That about you.
1: Yeah. And yeah, you're like, yeah, sadly, yes.
0: Yeah, yeah, I go, no, she doesn't. I go, no one gives her talking points. What is more challenging when a Democrat's in the president as president or when a Republican's president? What's more challenging as a host of a show?
1: Oh, like, I think playing defense is much harder. I'm trying to lull the rest of the five and to understand, like, accept your fate and you will actually enjoy it. If it is a blue tsunami.
0: You're making all the decisions. So
1: right. And then, I mean, playing defense, and I have some regret about how I talked about Biden towards the end. And I write about that in the book because, and a lot of Democrats are doing this, not like outwardly lying. I never said, you know, this is the most virile strong man I've ever, you know, whoever was saying, like, I've never met anyone with this kind of energy or whatever. But
0: people have said that.
1: Yes. And they are going to be embarrassed for the rest of their lives.
0: Yes,
1: I certainly said
0: Joe Scarborough, we play that all the time.
1: Yeah, it's a fan fave.
0: Yeah.
1: We get more of The View on The Five.
0: You guys air more of The View than The View.
1: I know, it's longer than an hour on our show sometimes.
0: Yeah.
1: But playing defense is tough. And also picking and choosing your spots. And that's something that I pay a lot of attention to. Not only because I want to be honest with the audience, and I'm certainly not going to stand there and back something up that I think is crazy. Like when we talk about all the DSA stuff and abolishing prisons, obviously that's a no-go.
0: Right, for you, but that's interesting because that's something you might, you do agree with them on. Like the DSA is not, do you agree with James Carville? It doesn't belong in your party. That might be almost like a
1: well, I think there are denominations of DSA. I don't think like Dary Lisa Chevalier belongs in the party. I don't think she belongs in elected politics.
0: Well, she's going.
1: She's going, I know. And I feel badly for her district, frankly. But I don't think like AOC's DSA doesn't belong in their politics. It's still to the left of me.
0: Right.
1: But I totally get it. And it doesn't scare me. And I think that she has also evolved, certainly in the way that she presents. And
0: why do you think that Gavin Newsom said what he said when he was pretending to fly fish with Jake Tapper?
1: In the regular clothes.
0: And in the regular clothes. And people who know fly fishing said he wasn't doing it right. I don't fly fish. But he said, when they said about, oh, if Kamala runs, I'm not running. I was shocked by that. Were you?
1: Other rationale. First of all, a lot of them are saying things that they don't mean at this. Like, everyone's not running. And like, J.B. Pritzker's dropping 80 pounds. And like, Wes Moore and Andy Beshear are doing a book talk just last night, like patting each other on the backs about how we need more of them in public. Like everybody is running.
0: Right.
1: Like, I passed 10 people on the street today. They are probably running for president. So I think Gavin was playing a little bit of a game there. I think that he also might know something that we don't know, that she's not going to run, which I think would be best. Missing out on the gubernatorial race, I think, was her big mistake. Because she could have walked into that office

0: and had a great
1: 2 years.
0: Four
1: and then
0: years.
1: Started running. You know, in other words, you missed the whole cycle. Missed the whole cycle.
0: Yeah. Just you were vice president.
1: Yeah.
0: And you didn't want to live in D.C. Because remember, there was all that back and
1: Nixon
0: forth.
1: Nixon had
0: about
1: a very similar trajectory,
0: yeah.
1: Remember?
0: I don't remember like living through it.
1: Right.
0: But yes, I remember from the history books.
1: Yes.
0: And she would have been a wildly popular governor. And it would have been, you know, a welcome home to the state. And I think Gavin would have been very happy to pass the torch to her. I don't think he feels the same way about Becerra. And I know people are... I'm not saying Steve Hilton is going to win, but it has been interesting to see people reacting to him. Because I had told people, I said, you're going to like Steve.
1: Yeah.
0: And Steve knows what's up. Like, he lives in San Francisco. His wife worked for Google. Like, he spends his life around liberals. He knows that he's not going to walk in there and, you know, talk like a Russ vote or
1: I have a
0: Stephen
1: theory
0: Miller.
1: On why she didn't run. I mean, she...
0: For governor.
1: Yeah, she knows what you know. That she would have probably waltzed through it. She probably looked at that field and said, Katie Porter, really? I'm not going to have a problem here. But it's work. You really got to work. A lot of it's not glamorous.
0: Well, the management jobs.
1: Yeah, the management. You run around the state. You're going 7 days a week. You're going to get the natural disasters. You're going to get criticized. Obviously, nobody does not get criticized.
0: And it's running a country.
1: Yeah.
0: I mean, California is not like, oh, I'm going to be the governor of Rhode Island.
1: You got to really want to work. You got to do that. You want to do 20 hours a day,
0: well,
1: 7 days a week.
0: And president seems like work, too.
1: Right. I just don't think I think she wants to be more Queen of England. I think she wants the pomp and circumstance. I don't think she wants to do the job.
0: Mm.
1: I think, you know, the other guy that's a pretend candidate is Bernie Sanders. He never wanted the job. I mean, the reason why he's not more outraged that he really got a raw deal with the Democratic Party is because I think the last thing he wanted to do was actually have responsibility and not just be a naysayer on the other side.
0: A lightning rod for the discourse.
1: Yeah, there's other people that want the job.
0: Definitely. Well,
1: I mean, Hillary Clinton wanted the job.
0: She's not running. But she still
1: wants the job,
0: and she could do the job. Like,
1: and she could have been governor, right? I go, okay, I might not agree with her, but she would work 20 hours a day, and she would work hard. There's no question about it. But I think it's a workout. This is what AOC's biggest liability will be. She's got charisma, she's got charm, she's got presence. But will she study? There's stuff that's just, it's not glamorous. It's like, I need to understand
0: the
1: what's going on
0: books
1: with Taiwan.
0: And that,
1: yeah, I need to understand with the economy. How did we get this $40 trillion? And you got to thoroughly understand it. So if I'm going to sit down in a debate, just go, no, that I know instinctively when a policy won't work. I'd be able to counter it if I thoroughly understand it. And that takes work, not someone telling you Jessica Tarlov's is not going to bring up the economy. Don't worry about it.
0: Right.
1: To me, those are the people that want the job, want to run for the job, and want to do the job. Governor DeSantis' best thing, he could do the job. He's going to have a hard time getting the job.
0: Yeah. I mean, I felt that way in the primary. I think you guys would have been better off with DeSantis, frankly. I'm not sure.
1: Over Trump?
0: Yes. I just think the country would be more unified now.
1: Right.
0: I don't think he would have like a 32% approval or whatever Trump has going on.
1: Can we get some, so Jessica, let's just do one long segment rather than hold you over for the other one. So can we get some tips? Jessica Tarlov, our guest, she's co-host of The Five, as you know, but her new book is out. And it's called I Disagree, Winning Arguments Without Losing Friends. Can you give me some tips? Let's say if you have a liberal friend. In my case, or you have a conservative friend in your case.
0: Okay. Well, I already talked about the soft start, which is manners also, and understanding how important it is to make people feel like you care about them when you're about to hit them with something that they don't agree with. To think in averages and not anecdotes. It's Ben Shapiro for me. You know, the facts don't care about your feelings. It's the most effective way to communicate. Don't sound like an automaton, but make sure that you're grounded in public opinion. And people who watch The Five know how much I do that, and it probably annoys them to some degree. There's a lot in the book about how to process criticism, because I get a lot of criticism. And one of the things that has been really important for me is to be able to take a step back and see that if someone is criticizing me on style, that I've probably won on substance. And to take that win, sometimes it's a silent W.
1: Right.
0: But that, excuse me, like if Donald Trump is going after my jittery presentation, the substance was probably pretty good. So I like that one a lot. To stop worrying about whether you're likable and start thinking about whether you're credible. That people do. Like what you just said about Hillary Clinton.
1: Yeah.
0: You say, like, I don't agree with her.
1: But she
0: works. She's going to work. She's a credible person.

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1: Hey, welcome back, everybody. Bottom of the hour. It's going to be great. We're bringing in the Latvia's foreign minister. She was with me on television yesterday. And if you think about Latvia, just think about it. It's a small, strong Baltic country in between Belarus, a vassal state of Russia, and Russia. They've knocked down at least six Russian drones already. The Italians are providing a lot of the drone defense. And when people talk about democracy and liberty, if you say that in Eastern Europe, they will know exactly what you're talking about. Because many of their, if they grew up, if they're in their 60s or 70s, they did it directly, if not their parents told them, about what life was like in the communist regime. As we see it crop up in our politics today, it's because people blacked out about the whole Cold War, what it's about, why we won, why our system works. And these people are gaining ground because, you know, capitalism's hard. It's uneven. There's no guarantees. Sometimes there's no format. But the best thing you can do is hustle and appreciate your freedom and liberty and have the right to fail or in the process of succeeding. So when we come back, the Latvia foreign minister will be with us. And we're listening to the Brian Kilmeade Show on General Assembly Week here in New York City.

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4: Hey, we're back and we're waiting on Vaibha Braze. She's a Latvia foreign minister, and Latvia is in the eye of the storm when it comes to NATO. So President Trump said, hey, NATO, show me you're serious. And said, all right, I want 5% of your GDP. I want you to spend it on defense. It was supposed to be 2%. None of you are doing 2%. So they all hit 2%. The president said, raise it up to 5%. And guess who did it? Almost every Baltic country. Poland exceeded it. And Latvia is one of them, too. So that is important. And that is why the Baltic country is almost impossible to criticize. They're literally on the border of Russia that used to be the Soviet Union. And they know that Russia wants to reconstitute the Soviet Union. They do it on a daily basis. If they're not trying to infiltrate physically their border, they're trying to infiltrate their elections. And with us right now is Vaibha Braze, the Latvia foreign minister. Foreign minister, thanks so much for joining us.
5: Well, thank you for having me.
4: So how's the UN General Assembly been so far? What have you guys done? Have you had a chance to speak?
5: It's been, of course, very busy because the whole world is here. So it's a great opportunity to have bilateral meetings, but also to find commonalities with countries across the globe. So not neighboring countries, but countries in South America, in Indo-Pacific, Africa, and other places. So lots of those meetings. And currently we are sitting at the Security Council. In the Security Council, Latvia is a member of Security Council. And the meeting on Russia's aggression in Ukraine has just started.
4: Yes, and I'm sure you want to take part in that. What could you tell our audience here in America about what type of security breaches you've had?
5: Well, the situation, of course, with Russia's attacks on civilians, on ports, on civilian ships, merchants exporting grain, on children is becoming dire. And that is one issue that the Security Council has discussed, and countries here are taking up quite significantly. Because, for example, the fact that Russia is not allowing Ukrainian grain to be exported from Black Sea ports is affecting food security around the world, whether that's in the Middle East, whether that's in Africa or other places. So this is where the United Nations can help, and Security Council is looking into it. But there are also a number of conflicts around the world. We have counted around 65 to 67 armed conflicts, which is a higher number than since the Second World War. So that affects both maritime security, free

0: navigation, it affects people's lives, prices, affordability, and everything else. So it does have an effect, actually, on everyday people's lives.
1: So, well, since when has the Russians figured out how to stop the export of grain from Ukraine? Ukraine without a navy has basically opened up the Black Sea, but Russia's clamped down again?
0: So, Ukraine indeed has pushed the Russian fleet away from the Black Sea, so they are in the ports of Russia. But in the same time, the freedom of navigation for grain, so the grain for Ukraine and grain from Ukraine, was ensured until July. And since July, the Russian attacks have increased sevenfold. So it's a reality. Russia killed Indian sailors on a civilian merchant ship a few months ago. So it's quite clear that opening up those ports, opening up the export of grain, is a survival of many, many people around the world.
1: Is there anything that can be done from NATO's perspective to open that up again?
0: Well, we are working with Turkey and other countries to make sure that we can do that, because, of course, that is something that is important for everyone, not just for Ukraine herself, but for many countries around the world. And Turkey has been a very constructive partner in that respect.
1: What role does Latvia, how much does Latvia worry about what's happening in Ukraine right now as you see the advent of this new drone war?
0: The fact is that it's not only about Ukraine. What Russia is trying to do is to really subdue a country which wants to be like us, like the U.S. or like Latvia or other countries in the world. And Russia does it with the help of Iran, with the help of North Korea. So there is another axis of evil that has formed currently. So quite clearly it does have an effect, because it's a role, you know, it's essentially a model of democracy that we have in Western countries that is being attacked, because that is a threat to Russian authoritarian imperial regime.
1: Understood. I understand that you guys are the only EU country to oppose lifting sanctions on Russian oligarchs. Why would anybody lift any sanctions on these oligarchs?
0: That's a question. But you have to ask those countries. There were three countries, and I'm not going to name them. It's not in European solidarity sort of terms to name anyone. But you know those countries. You can ask them, why did they do that? It's not. I can only say that Latvian position has been very strict and strong. We oppose lifting sanctions on Russian oligarchs, on weakening sanctions. We stand for strengthening of the sanctions. We welcome the Graham bill that was passed by the Congress, and we do look forward to the enactment of those regulations. But in the same time, it's quite clear that these sort of positions within the EU that we saw recently developing will have an effect also on our citizens and other citizens in the third countries, if the rumor is right that the deal was about the freeing of some certain citizens from prisons in third countries, because we have to warn our citizens that this can happen to them. Mm-hmm. And that is a very negative horizontal effect indeed.
1: So it's going to be a very interesting time. We see that President Zelensky said that there are some interesting proposals that have been brought up to possibly get Vladimir Putin to the table. He wants a trilateral talks. Have you heard mm-hmm. similar promising things?
0: Well, the U.S. efforts to bring peace to Ukraine, we support fully. There's only one person that is between peace and achieving it, and that's Putin, or as he's called in Latvia, Butcher in Kremlin. And we urge not to spare any effort to put pressure on Russia to get to peace, because as we see currently, there is no indication that Butcher wants peace. So pressure, while also showing that we are genuine, both Ukrainians, Europeans, and Americans, in wanting to achieve peace and having some type of long and lasting deal. So we will see how it ends, but we support these efforts, and indeed the meeting between

0: between President Trump and President Zelensky was good, was constructive. So we look forward having the results. If it was for the U.S., Europeans, and Ukrainians, we would have peace already. There's only one country, one person that doesn't want it.
1: Barbara Braze is with us, Latvia's foreign minister. We watched Yeltsin and he drank too much, and we watched Gorbachev and they said he was ineffective. And then Vladimir Putin took over. In the beginning, they tried to win him over in the West, and he gradually looked at the West as the enemy. Is that the feeling of most people in Russian government? Do they all feel like Vladimir Putin, that the West is an enemy that they can't deal with, and its expansion and reclaiming the Soviet Union is the goal? Or is it just Vladimir Putin? Does that vision die with him?
0: Russia currently is an imperial authoritarian regime led by a vertical power, organization of power. So there is no internal balances, checks and balances, or anything else. So it's a country run by KGB, former KGB, which are intertwined with organized crime. So it's an imperial authoritarian regime, and it poses threats to the whole Western civilization currently.
1: So are you convinced? Do you get up every day wondering if the Russian army is going to move on Latvia?
0: No, because we clearly know, together with our NATO allies, that Russia currently is unable to launch a challenge on NATO, military challenge. But what this regime is doing is, as we also saw from the U.S. Department of Justice indictments, the DOJ called it state-sponsored terrorism financing and for murder for hire. So quite clearly, they are trying to attempt to undermine both support for Ukraine in European countries and beyond. They are trying to attack, not conventional military attack, but through sabotage, through armed drones, as we saw it in Leipzig airport, also through various hostile information attacks, cyber attacks, on various countries in Europe, but also beyond. And this is the reality. We have seen attempts at arson on former British Prime Minister's properties. We have seen attempts at derailing trains in Poland. We have seen threats on the military, heads of military companies in Europe. So there is a variety of different measures that these influence efforts are taking by Russia. And we just have to be very, very prepared for that through our internal security services, information exchange among the intelligence agencies, preparing societies that this is possible, that this can happen, that these incidents are organized, and be ready to deny them. So this is, as it used to be in the Cold War times, now they take different shape because the technology and cyber have changed the environment, but actually the nature of everything is very similar.
1: Foreign Minister Barbara Braze, thanks so much. Stay safe over in Latvia, and thank you so much for continuing to live up to your NATO demands of 5% of your GDP and doing everything necessary to keep your country safe. Thanks so much. Meanwhile, the President of the United States spoke yesterday, and today the President of Iran spoke. This is something he said prior to him walking to the stage, Cup 5.
2: We will speak about the suffering of our children in Minab and Lamerd and the brutality of those responsible for these crimes. Human beings do not commit such acts, and this behavior is deeply regrettable.
1: So they're talking about the bombing of what could be a school of innocent people dying. That would be terrible. But this is a president that hangs women for speaking up and wanting to not wear headgear every day. They're hanging innocent people for protesting, and they're worried about the brutality of a regime. They define brutality. Here's the President of the United States on what he wants to do. Cut two.
3: So while others have talked, I have acted. While others have spoken of peace, I have made peace. While others have ignored threats, I have confronted them. While others have talked of courage, America has shown it. While others have promised strength, I have used it to make America the most powerful.

0: country in the world. Working with many nations in this room, we are solving decades of intractable challenges, and we are settling years of unfinished business, and we're doing it well.
1: So that's what I think sums up Donald Trump. When everyone says, this is a problem, let's study it. This is a problem, let's have a committee on it. This is a problem, let's hit a bill on it. He does it. And it takes people off sometimes. Other people can't, but you know, they'll still be in awe of it. Catches people by surprise. The speed in which he does things is he addresses these issues. The first thing he did when he got into office, Panama. Really? Second thing he did, major operation, was blowing up these boats and going after the cartels. Really? Caught me by a little bit by surprise. Operation Midnight Hammer. They have this program. They continue to grow it. They're not listening. They're not paying attention. They're supporting all these proxy terror groups. I'm going to bomb them. Venezuela. Been a problem. Not anymore. It's Cuba. You know you're next. His foreign policy still about 36% approval. That'll gradually go up. And you know who's going to be the happiest about the president's foreign policy? The next guy. World War I.

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1: This is WHIS.

0: his mouth to your ears. It's Brian Kilmeade. 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
1: Hey, welcome back. Before I go, I just want to remind you, don't forget One Nation Sunday at 10 o'clock and Uniting the States. My brand new book comes out October 13th, the six moments that forged the American miracle. You will love them. You'll love those stories. I think you'll love the country even more. But now it's time to find out if there's more to know, and there is. Chicago commuters are getting hit with a bold new Florida billboard campaign. Yes, expanding its multi-million dollar recruitment campaign to the Midwest. The Florida Chamber of Commerce is launching the next free enterprise billboard campaign targeting Illinois Governor Pritzker. As the chamber says, the data shows billions of dollars in income moving from Illinois to Florida. They're trying to get more, slow down a little bit, and it shouldn't. By the way, next, a poll reveals that black families send their kids to private schools at higher rates than white families or Asian families. It's kind of counterintuitive. The New York Post did a study. The data points to conventional assumptions about private school and enrollment patterns across racial and socioeconomic demographics. Yes, they want to make sure that their kids learn too. Next. Playing loud music on the bus will cost you hundreds of dollars if you live in Singapore. Yes, bus passengers in Singapore can now be fined up to $500, and that is $293, $500 local, $293 period for us, for placing their feet or playing loud audio, as well as eating, drinking, or littering on board. A line of $5,000 will be imposed for more than serious offenses such as causing obstruction or danger to fellow commuters. Now, Allison, you ride the bus all the time. Would you like to see people fined for putting their feet in bad places and playing loud music?
2: I mean, the feet isn't as big of an issue, thankfully, on New Jersey Transit. But honestly, the music, not even the music, it's when people are FaceTiming without headsets or even talking on the phone.
1: The worst.
2: Just be quiet. Everyone's doing their own thing. If you're on a call, try to whisper, but try to keep it to a minimum.
1: Next, Jackson Dart's left knee injury looked like he'd be out 4 to 6 weeks with an MCL sprain. Then the afternoon happened, and their 28-6 loss, which was tough to deal with against the Rams, got a lot worse because it looks like Jackson Dart is done for the season. John Harbaugh said evaluations are ongoing, and he would not comment on reports. But the NFL insiders say Dart is seeking additional medical opinions on whether surgery will be needed. If surgery is needed, he is done for the year. Absolutely terrible.
2: And Brian, we have this lovely TikToker who thinks it's all about karma.
3: Dart sustained a leg injury so bad that he was unable to walk off the field by himself. Now, back in May of 2026, Dart also decided it was a good idea to introduce Donald Trump at a political rally. Now, there's one thing about karma. She will always, always find you. So it'll be interesting to see if Dart makes it back out onto the field this year or not.
1: That's fascinating. You know, the president, every time he appears with somebody, they're going to get bad luck. It's bad karma. Jackson Dart has had an incredible run. He played in just about every game, missed a couple of games last year, but he's been phenomenal. This is devastating for the Giants, no question, but I don't say give up on the season. I say you got to go out and get a J.J. McCarthy, somebody just rotting on somebody else's roster to back up Jameis Winston. Listen to the Brian Kilmeade Show.
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5: Welcome to Washington. I'm Chris DeMeo, Fox News. President Trump rolls out the red carpet to welcome Chinese President Xi Jinping for a state visit. Fox's Jared Halpern has more from the White House.
6: President Trump and the First Lady greeted Chinese President Xi Jinping and his wife on the runway of Joint Base Andrews, just outside of D.C. The state visit is the first trip to the U.S. for Xi in more than 10 years and comes as the U.S. and China try to balance a competitive relationship. Trade, Pacific security, and AI are all on the agenda. The visit will also include pageantry and a lavish state dinner with leading tech executives expected to attend. President Trump last met with Xi in May when China hosted the U.S. president for a state visit. At the White House, Jared Halpern, Fox News.
5: Venezuela's acting leader praises President Trump for his readiness to resume ties in her first address to the United Nations General Assembly. Fox's Kristen Goodwin has more.
7: Venezuela's acting president, Delcy Rodriguez, says the recent energy deal with the U.S. will help global energy balance.
8: As one of the most all-encompassing and significant ever signed, it will contribute to ensuring the energy balance of the hemisphere and the well-being of our economy.
7: Thanking President Trump for resuming diplomatic ties, calling the dispute with the U.S. and earthquakes in Venezuela major tests of its life as a nation. Stressing recovery will take time, but noting Venezuela has started a democratic process and there will be elections.
8: To rise up and to allow Venezuela's rebirth.
7: Adding the nation is ready to walk hand in hand with the international community. Kristen Goodwin, Fox News.
5: Rodriguez taking over for former Venezuelan President Nicolas Maduro after U.S. forces seized him and his wife from their Caracas home in early January to face drug trafficking charges. 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

0: Benjamin Netanyahu addressed the United Nations, delegates from dozens of countries walked out. He used the speech to criticize supporters of Palestinian statehood. This year, he may want to talk about Iran. Israel joined the United States in attacking the Islamic Republic earlier this year in an attempt to prevent Iran obtaining a nuclear weapon. Protests are expected on the streets of New York from people angry at Israel's treatment of Palestinians. Mayor Zoran Mamdani previously called for Netanyahu to be arrested on war crimes charges while in New York before admitting the city didn't have the authority. Jonathan Savage, Fox News.
1: The Pentagon's investigating how parts of the nation's most advanced fighter jet ended up in Hong Kong. Bloomberg reported Wednesday that China has the F-35 parts after the shipment was unexpectedly diverted to Hong Kong while on the way from Australia to the U.S. Australia's defense minister denied the missing parts were sensitive equipment. The F-35 is widely considered as the U.S.'s best fighter jet. There's a new series on Melania Trump coming out.
2: Melania Trump revealed she has a new docuseries on the way. The First Lady announced on Fox and Friends that a two-part docuseries will arrive likely in November.
3: It will be very different what is in the movie. It's more conversation one-on-one with me.
2: Melania, the Amazon Prime documentary released earlier in the year, followed her through the 20 days leading up to the second inauguration. She also added that there will be some surprises in the series. Her reported $40 million Amazon deal covers documentary projects during the president's term. Melania grossed $16.7 million at the box office after a $7 million opening weekend, the best for a documentary in at least 10 years. Michelle Polino, Fox News.
1: I'm Chris DeMayo. 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
5: The risk for flooding still sticking with us at least through the early part of the night as we could continue to see some moderate to heavy rainfall. The rain will start to wind down a bit as we head through the overnight patchy fog, overnight lows near 50. Some widely scattered showers to start our Thursday, a high low 60s. We're completely dry on Thursday night, low 40s, and then the sun returns on Friday, mid 60s. Saturday, mostly sunny sky, a high into the upper 60s. I'm meteorologist Sally Russell from the Cole Chevy Body Shop Weather Center.
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0: From the heartland of America and the gateway to the West, good morning, good evening, wherever you may be across the nation, around the world. I'm George Norrie, and this is Coast to Coast AM. Later tonight, hauntings. Here's what's happening. The Iranian president blamed the United States and Israel for stoking global instability in a speech to the United Nations General Assembly today. He directly responded to President Donald Trump, who told the UN a day earlier that he was weighing whether to annihilate Iran. Mr. Trump insists that Iran desperately seeks a peace deal and that one is likely to come after the November 3rd midterm elections. With more on today's activities, here's Tom Danheiser. Tom?
1: Well, U.S. Secretary of State Marco Rubio told reporters in New York that the U.S. president has a number of options available, including military options. Iran's military has dismissed U.S. President Donald Trump's threat to annihilate the country, warning it's ready to respond with crushing attacks far more severe than earlier in the war. Iranian Foreign Minister spokesperson Esmail Baghai says another round of talks between Iran and U.S. officials took place on Tuesday, which was mediated by Qatar. This as Iran's President Masoud Pezeshkian says Iran is ready for dialogue, diplomacy, and negotiations without accepting the language of force. He addressed the UN General Assembly on Wednesday, saying Iranians are the victims of terrorism and have never

0: ever been an aggressor. Meanwhile, at least six people have been killed in Israeli attacks across the Gaza Strip as the genocidal war against the Palestinians nears its fourth year anniversary. And the Omani Navy reports a commercial vessel was struck in an attack in the Strait of Hormuz on Wednesday, killing one crew member and necessitating the evacuation of more than 20 sailors. George?
1: Thank you, Tom. A powerful nor'easter is threatening millions along the East Coast from Virginia to Massachusetts. The storm bringing high surf, strong winds, coastal flooding, severe beach erosion to multiple states throughout the weekend as well. Depending on the storm's track, Boston and Massachusetts coast could face 60 to 70 mile an hour wind gusts, heavy rainfall, major storm surges, and significant disruptions. The Federal Reserve's decision to raise interest rates last week may mark the first of several hikes aimed at taming stubborn inflation. And one central bank leader weighed in on the inflation. We go from here. Where does it go? Let's check in with investment analyst Mish Sedlak. Mish, what do you think of all this?
2: Huge bond market sell-off today, George. Huge. What triggered the report was a S&P Global report that said service sector inflation hit the highest since November of 2022. Chris Williamson, chief business economist for S&P, said growth is being accompanied by some of the most severe supply chain bottlenecks we've seen in two decades if we exclude the pandemic. Firms' input costs jumped in September at the steepest rate in 4 years. This will add further upward pressure on selling prices and inflation in the coming months. The bond market reaction, George, was brutal. 30-year spike to 5.41%. That's the highest since July 27th, 2024, over 22 years ago. 10-year spike to 5.13%. That's the highest since July 12th, 2007, over 19 years ago. Mortgage rates will react tomorrow. They're currently 7.26%. I expect something like 7.45% tomorrow. When does the surge end? Well, the way, unfortunately, they normally do. A recession will severely reduce demand. The AI boom ends. The war in Iran, and the favorable outcome would be if the war in Iran ends and supply chains return to normal. I'm not betting on point three. The average supertanker cost jumped to $1.2 million a day, George, up from $29,000 before the war started. The Fed meets again on October 28. Right now, the Fed funds futures have a 71% chance of another hike. That's not something I expected. That's just 6 days before the election. I'm a bit skeptical of a hike, but it depends on the PCE report. I think if the odds are like 50-50, the Fed won't hike. But if the odds stay at like 70%, either the Fed hikes or there will be another bond market revolt like we saw today. Embrace or brace for it.
1: We'll be ready for it. Thanks, Mish. More than half of the 2,000 U.S. adults surveyed said their mental load is at maximum capacity during a typical week, rising to 67% among current caregivers of aging family members as well. People seem to be acting more stressed, irritable, and antisocial because of lingering societal exhaustion, chronic overload, and weakened social routines. I thought we'd check in with our expert, Howard Bloom, to see what he thinks. Howard, what's going on here?
3: So, you know, we're in times that you'd think would drive us crazy. We're in the middle of two wars without end, Russia's war in Ukraine, and a war that most folks do not want in Iran. Oil prices are almost 69% higher than their low 9 months ago. We're being told that smartphones are crippling our kids, and we have a United Nations gathering in New York in which some world leaders are painting us as the biggest villains in history. So you'd think we'd be suffering from societal exhaustion. You'd think we would be going bananas. But in reality, Americans are going a lot less crazy than you'd think. We reached the peak of madness around 2020 and 2021. That was in the COVID crisis, a crisis that drove us bonkers. But in a lot of areas, we've been doing better ever since. The most dangerous ways of acting out have gone down since the pandemic. Violent crime and murder have taken a nosedive. For example, The violent crime rate has fallen by almost 200,000 violent crimes.

0: times a year, reaching the lowest national rate in decades. Murder alone fell 18.1% just from 2024 to 2025. Drug overdose deaths are down. They've slid from more than 110,000 a year in their 2022 to 2023 peak to about 70,000 in 2025. Traffic deaths have fallen nearly 15% since 2021, from almost 43,000 deaths in 2021 to roughly 36,500 in 2025. At the pandemic's peak, passengers were fighting flight attendants, stripping off their clothes, dancing on seats, and forcing planes to divert. But the FAA says the rate of unruly passenger incidents has plunged more than 80% since the record highs of 2021. Even measures of anger have fallen from their pandemic highs. Then there's the high-tech doom and gloom preached to us by techno-alarmists. We're being told that AI is about to take our jobs away. But Britain's The Economist estimates that the AI boom has so far created around 1 million American jobs. Also in the land of techno-gloom, we're being told that smartphone addiction is tarnishing our lives. But 73% of Americans say their smartphone helps them stay informed, and 51% say their smartphone helps them feel connected to other human beings. Meanwhile, our happiness and satisfaction with our own lives is startlingly strong. 81% of Americans said in 2025 they were either very or somewhat satisfied with their personal lives. On the other hand, there are social exhaustion measures that are going up or staying disturbingly high. For example, in figures on road rage, tailgating and yelling at other drivers are down, but angry honking and deliberately cutting off other drivers are up. In fact, angry honking is way, way up from about 45% of drivers in a 2016 American Automobile Association study to 66% in 2025. But the bottom line is this: COVID drove us crazy. But since the COVID virus released its grip in a surprising number of ways, we've actually been going sane.
1: Thank you, my friend. In a moment, we honor the life of Nick Pope, the late Nick Pope, UFO expert and a good guy, in just a moment on Coast to Coast AM. 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

0: And welcome back to Coast, George Norrie with you, former UK Ministry of Defense official and ancient aliens and Coast to Coast commentator Nick Pope died on April 6th of this year at the age of 60. He died in his home in Tucson, Arizona. The cause of death, stage 4 esophageal cancer that had metastasized to his liver. We're going to honor him for the next couple hours with special guests. Back a few years ago, I had a chance to ask Nick about UFOs and UAPs.
1: Well, you know, I must confess that I had a role in that.
0: Really? You did this?
1: Yes. Way back in the 90s, we wanted to rebrand this whole subject because there was just too much pop culture baggage associated with the term UFO, too much science fiction, too much conspiracy. So we didn't invent the term. It had actually been around since the late 40s. But we reinvented it, and we rebranded the subject to essentially make it a defense and national security issue, which we always thought it was. And it was very interesting. I actually went to a meeting in Washington, D.C. in 2011. I briefed this to a number of very senior people, and then the U.S. followed suit, and I was very pleased when I think it was 2017, after the New York Times broke that story of ATIP and the U.S. Navy videos.
0: Right.
1: One of the Navy spokespeople basically said, UAP, yeah, we borrowed that from the Brits. And that, as I say, we did that back in the 90s to just reframe the conversation.
0: So there was nothing sinister going on here.
1: No, I mean, some people have read a little bit more into it. They've said it's all about perception management and it's a psyop. I don't think there's anything sinister about just, you know, using language a little bit more precisely, and that's what we wanted to do.
0: Now, the end of May, NASA held a UAP meeting. Give us a synopsis of that meeting, and they expect something in July. What might that be?
1: Well, it's really interesting because, of course, as you know, just a few years, if you'd have picked up the phone as a journalist or broadcaster and said to NASA, I want a statement on UFOs, they would have said, we're not interested, we don't do this. And now here they are doing a study, having a meeting, the world was watching. I think, you know, the most interesting point about it was that it happened at all, because as I say, mm-hmm. a few years ago, this would just never have been entertained. But there you had all these scientists basically saying, yeah, we're taking this seriously, we're taking a look. And of course, Dr. Sean Kirkpatrick from the Pentagon's Arrow office was there. Basically, he has the government lead on this. And NASA essentially said, look, we will support Arrow, and we will give the scientific and technical advice. You know, it's because it's important that in our study of this, we follow the scientific method and we take a data-led approach.
0: Well, what do you expect? Do you think something interesting is going to come out of these hearings and meetings?
1: Well, I'm not sure that the NASA study, I mean, look, I have tremendous respect for the people there, and I actually have met a couple of them, I think, over the years, but with the best will in the world, they don't have access to the classified information that the Department of Defense have. So in one sense, they're going into this with one hand tied behind their back. Now, to be fair, that NASA now do have an officer embedded within the DoD's Arrow program, and they will obviously give the scientific advice, and there will be some people in NASA involved with this that have security clearances, but for the most part, NASA have said, and I support this, they've said, look, we want to do this at an unclassified level so we can be as open and transparent as possible. That's the good news. The bad news, of course, is that DoD have a whole load of classified data that those folks won't get to.
0: Nick, in your opinion, is there something else going on here that is pushing NASA to work on these UAP stories?
1: That's a really interesting question. I think part of me thinks, well, maybe with James Webb Space Telescope and

0: And this is, maybe you feel it too.
1: I feel
0: it. Reach out and touch it time.
1: It's a great feeling, isn't it?
0: Yeah, vindication.
1: Well, we've worked at it long enough, Nick, haven't we?
0: Yeah, we've been in the trenches, you and I, over the years. Our time is coming.
1: Now, we believe that they've known about these objects since the beginning of time. What do they tell us when they start coming out with information about why they didn't tell us before?
0: Well, that's going to be an interesting one. As you say, this phenomenon is as old as humanity, if not older. There's no real problem with saying, imagine the president tomorrow saying, "My fellow Americans, people of the world, we're not alone." The real problem is what the next sentence should be, because it's, "And by the way, we've kept this from you for nearly 80 years.
1: He is survived by his wife, American anthropologist Elizabeth Weiss, who's on the line with us here. Elizabeth, our condolences. We loved Nick Pope. He was one of the best.
2: Thank you so much for having me on. I think that Nick was so genuine. What you saw, what you heard from when he was on the radio or when he was meeting fans or on the road with Ancient Aliens, or if you just ran into him in a store. And Nick Pope was Nick, and he was never fake, and he always was seeking the truth, and he did that till the very, very end.
1: When you first met him, Elizabeth, and he told you he had dealt with UFOs and investigating them, what did you think?
2: Well, I'm a complete skeptic, as Nick oftentimes pointed out, but I'm a skeptic with an open mind. I haven't changed my mind yet, but my mind is open to what could be out there. So we had so many interesting conversations about this, and one of the things about Nick and I is that we could talk about anything and disagree and still get along so well. But also, I feel like I've learned a whole lot of stuff from him over the 15 years that I was with him. A lot of things that I never even thought of looking into, in part because I, of course, heard so many of his interviews, but also I proofread some of his work, much of his work, and of course, he proofread mine. And so we each gave we gave each other educations in our fields, which was an exciting partnership. And, it was always interesting.
1: I was with Nick a couple of years ago at an event, and he kept nudging me to buy him a beer. And I said, "Well, I don't drink a lot of beer, Nick." He says, "Yeah, but I will."
2: I can imagine Nick saying that.
1: But wherever he went, whether it was Ancient Aliens, live events on Coast to Coast with me, people just thought the world of him. He loved his job. He loved what he did. And the important thing, Elizabeth, I found about Nick Pope and the credibility that he brought to us was that he truly believed what he was doing.
2: Absolutely. And, he was really a hard worker, and he really wanted to figure out what was going on in the sky. It wasn't just a spiel for him. It was really he put all his heart and soul into it. But the other thing is, he was just such a genuine person, genuinely kind, genuinely nice, and genuinely curious. And I realized that pretty much immediately when I met him, and knew right away that that my parents would love him and so forth. And that, we got married just about 3 months after we met, and it was only the 10th day that we had been in each other's company, because we were separated by the ocean, right? I was in California at the time and he was still in the UK. And when my mother met him, she said, "Elizabeth, you're going to have a lot of fun." And that's probably the best way to describe our 15 years together.
1: And you did. And Elizabeth, if you ever need anything, you've got our number. We're there to help

0: You, my dear, thank you, everything you do. Elizabeth Weiss, talking about her husband, Nick Pope. It breaks me up. We'll be back with more in a moment on Coast to Coast.
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1: We're honoring the life of ufologist Nick Pope. When we come back after the break, Jason Martell joins us, along with several other people who will be joining us to talk about the life of Nick Pope. Next hour, Jason will stay with me and we'll take your calls talking about the great Nick Pope. Paranormal Podcast Network is with us, but Tom, I want to tell you, you knew Nick as well. 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

0: And welcome back to Coast, George Norrie with you as we talk about the life of Nick Pope, ufologist and Coast to Coast past guest who passed away a few months ago of cancer. We've got several guests that are going to pop in for the rest of this hour. Jason Martell will be with me this hour and next hour taking your calls. Jason is a researcher, pioneering researcher in ancient civilization technologies that has garnered attention through media platforms including the History Channel, Discovery Channel, Sci-Fi Channel, BBC, our show. Jason became a fixture on the History Channel's long-standing program, Ancient Aliens, and tours the country with our buddy Giorgio Tsoukalos on Ancient Aliens Live. Jason, my friend, how you doing?
1: Doing great, George. Thank you for having the show, and it's an honor to celebrate Nick tonight.
0: You thought the world of him, did you not?
1: I mean, Nick is an OG. I've known Nick, but I've been aware of Nick for years. And when I first saw him on camera in the late 90s, he wasn't even on our side yet. I mean, he was the UK Ministry of Defense voice for ufology. And when you saw him on camera, he was a serious character. So, his background and legacy from that standpoint, then coming to our side and speaking out, still maintaining his clearances. I mean, it was a very bold move. So he had my respect before I even knew him.
0: I was talking to Nick's wife about how Nick asked me to get him a beer. You ran into him at a McDonald's or something, didn't you?
1: It's a little more than that. Nick, William Henry... and Giorgio, the four of us were on tour all of last year. When you're on the road, it's quite an honor to get to be on stage in front of 1,000 fans, over and over. But it's a lot of travel, and we would drive hundreds of miles over a weekend to get to 3 different shows. It was a mandatory stop to go to McDonald's because Nick, depending on the time of day, he needed his chicken McNuggets. Or he really needed his morning breakfast. And if we got to McDonald's and they had stopped serving breakfast, holy moly, you see another side of Nick Pope come out.
0: Jason, we're going to bring in 3 special guests this half hour, but stay with me and keep your mic on because I want you to chime in whenever you want, okay?
1: Thank you.
0: Author and investigative mythologist William Henry has been writing about human transformation and mergers with technology for years. He's an author, spiritual advisor. He's on the History Channel's Ancient Aliens Ascension program as well. Here's William.

0: Henry. William, my friend, how you been?
1: Oh, very well, George. It's so good to hear your voice.
0: You too, my friend. And thank you for joining us to talk about the life of Nick Pope, whom I knew you had a very close relationship with.
1: Yeah, like Jason, I grew close to Nick while we were on the road. And I want to just give my condolences to Elizabeth. In my view, the only thing you ever need to know about Nick Pope is the way he would speak on the phone to Elizabeth. I have never heard a man, a husband, a boyfriend, anybody speak with such total love and adoration to any other human being. And it always touched my heart when I would be riding down. We'd be in, you know, blasting through Nebraska in a Suburban, and Nick would be on the phone with Elizabeth, and it was just the most deeply touching thing.
0: What is your favorite Nick Pope story, William?
1: Oh my gosh, I have so many. It just kind of got to the point, though, with our Ancient Aliens live show. I would sit on stage next to Nick, and after doing the show so many times, we started to kind of develop some gags together, and often all it would take would be for Nick to just look at me a certain way, and I would just have to swallow an absolute belly laugh. The guy just had such a humor and intelligence and a gentleness about him that always brought you back to that center of just kindness. Be right about what you're saying and think about what you're saying and treat other people with great respect.
0: Nick had told you before
2: you... this. George, I'm sorry, I have to do this. You ready, William?
1: Right.
0: All right, what is that? What is that, guys?
1: It was one of Nick's inside jokes on stage.
2: Yeah, leave it. Go ahead. You got to tell him, man. We're on the air.
0: Is it a story you can tell us?
1: Well, we would have a section in the show about Göbekli Tepe, and then how it was in Giorgio would go on to this elaborate story about how a lamb was involved in the discovery. And so Nick named the lamb, started calling her Flissy or Flossie, and drew pictures of her on his paper on the stage. And then it got to the point where he would just, as Jason just did, he would look at us and just kind of gently go, bah. And it was all we could do to maintain.
0: I love that. Well, William, thank you for popping in and joining us. And come on back to Coast anytime, all right?
1: Thank you, George. I look very much forward to do it. And God bless Nick Pope.
0: William Henry, dear friend. Author and filmmaker James Fox is with us, one of the best in the business. James, welcome to the show.
3: Well, George, thank you so much for having me on. I stayed up late because I just love Nick Pope and have so much respect for him. And he is, you know, one of the reasons why I ended up doing what I do. I remember my father, who was incredibly supportive in many ways until I started to follow UFOs. And he was highly skeptical and, you know, it's a dead end street. There's nothing to it, blah, blah, blah. And like about a year or two into my journey, my father watched something while he was in London. And he contacted me and he said, God, there's a guy. This guy's name's Nick Pope. He's former, you know, he's working with the Ministry of Defense, and he's talking about UFO encounters, and he's really credible. And that actually got my father, was one of the people that highly influenced my father to support what I was doing. And Nick was one of probably the first 5 to 10 people that I interviewed. And I just had so much respect and admiration for him. And he was so articulate and so funny. I miss him so much. I really do.
0: James, we've lost some great ufologists. Stanton Friedman, of course, Bud Hopkins, James Max, John Mack. We've lost some good ones. How much of a dent is this going to put into the field of investigating?
3: Well, you know, somebody said to me that one of the last things he said to a number of people was that I hope I move the needle. And Nick, you absolutely moved the needle in a major way. You influenced people like my father, who was a huge skeptic. You were intelligent, you were articulate, you were measured, and you were incredible, and I will miss you forever. I stayed up late tonight because I respect him so much. And a lot of people are frustrated, like, oh, well, Nick knew a lot more than what he could actually say, and that's probably true.
0: All right, my friend. We think the world of you, James. You come on back anytime, all right?

0: Thanks so much, George. I appreciate it.
1: James Fox. And, of course, Paul Hynek is the son of the late Dr. J. Allen Hynek. You've heard that name, the astronomer who ran the Air Force's UFO investigations and whose career inspired Project Blue Book. Paul is a Wharton MBA who has taught finance and cryptocurrency at Pepperdine and has built a career across technology and entertainment. Goes to many UFO events all around the country. We see him everywhere. Here he is, Paul Hynek. Hello, Paul. How you been?
2: Hi, George. Pleasure to be here again.
1: And thank you, my friend, for joining us for this tribute to Nick Pope. I sure miss that guy.
2: Yeah, so do I. And I want to echo what William said about condolences to Elizabeth. Nick spoke of you, Elizabeth, at the drop of a hat. And I could see the love he had for you as well. You know, George, Nick reminded me of my father. My father worked for the Air Force, as you mentioned. Nick worked for the Ministry of Defense. So it's two governments, but it's that same file cabinet of secrets. And, you know, kind of same trajectory, starting off as a skeptic, then not as a believer, because that's not a word that scientists use, but more of an acceptor of the accumulated weight of the data.
1: What's amazing about your dad, too, Paul, is he was a skeptic investigator for the Air Force, but all of a sudden when he investigated the Socorro, New Mexico UFO case and the police officer, Lonnie Zamorek, he became a believer, didn't he?
2: Yeah, and I was in Socorro with Jacques Vallée. We did an interview there, and he told me that's the case that made my dad feel comfortable speaking in public, not only about crafts, but about bodies and aliens.
1: Do you think Nick at least got a feeling of UFO disclosure coming from government before he passed on?
2: I think so, because Nick is the kind of guy that I think people would just disclose things to. He seemed to have, you know, relentless curiosity, but also he had that sort of government demeanor of knowing how to firewall certain information. So I think he, you know, as James said, he did move the needle, but he also, I think, probably made a lot of people feel trusting and confident that they could share information with him.
1: And you ran into Nick at some events every once in a while, did you not?
2: Oh, yeah, quite often. And he developed a greeting for us, which was, "Hi, Nick," which we could both use. And he got a big laugh out of that. And, you know, shortly before he passed, I emailed him and I said, "Nick, I sure hope that first contact is with a Brit, because they just have a much better sense of diplomacy than we Yanks."
1: It's incredible that they had a department, and the guy who ran it was Nick Pope.
2: Yeah, the UFO desk. You know, I came across some words that he said shortly before he passed there, I think were really meaningful. "Let's not be mournful, let's be grateful, and keep looking up." And that's the spirit I really take from Nick.
1: That's the way to do it. Paul, look forward to seeing you at a live event once in a while, and you take care of yourself.
2: All right. Thank you, George.
1: Paul Hynek, and the son of the late Dr. J. Allen Hynek. I remember as a kid reading stories on Project Blue Book and looking at the name J. Allen Hynek, and the fact that we talk to his son now, and he's on the show, and he's a believer in extraterrestrial life. It's truly amazing. Let's bring in Jason Martell again. Jason, what wonderful people we have in this business, don't we?
3: It's really an honor. And yes, it is quite mind-blowing to speak to such esoteric people such as Paul and William and others. And Nick himself, again, he was just above the bar when we talk about ufologists. He was one of those people, you know, just like Paul's father, you know, Allen Hynek, that were connected, that were in the inside. And so, you know, it's just, there's different levels to people. And Nick was always Nick, which was an interesting characteristic, you know, for him.
1: He always seemed to be so smooth talking about extraterrestrial possibilities, didn't he?
3: You know, people, you know, Nick was like a rock star. I mean, we would bump into people at a McDonald's, coming out of a hotel, and he would always just have such a professional demeanor. Quick responses, witty, very informative, you know, maybe a little short when we're, you know, in public and we're moving between locations, but always respectful to people. But just people just always recognize, "You're Nick Pope. Oh my God, it's Nick Pope."

0: really great.
1: Yeah, how did people react to him on the Ancient Alien tours?
0: Well, you know, Nick was kind of like, he was the narrator of the show, and he opened the show, and so he got the energy up really high. And, you know, he just had this pace about how he would speak, which was very professional, but felt like he was very concerned and, you know, was very much on top of the latest information. He would use quotes that still to this day inspire me. One of them, I remember he would quote Stephen Dick from NASA saying that we're most likely living with a universe that's populated by intelligent thinking machines. That's a deep statement, which basically means that our AI most likely is going to interact with another AI out there from another civilization before it's us talking to like actual aliens. It's our tech talking to each other. He had very deep insights and an interesting way of phrasing things.
1: And God love him, but he seemed to go very fast once he got the cancer. Is that just my impression?
0: You know, Nick, he was very thoughtful. And again, I can't speak to his, you know, his deep personal life, but how he held himself, he was doing his research, radio shows, appearances with us on the road, you know, up until it wasn't, you know, physically possible for him. So every time I spoke to Nick, he always had a very positive demeanor, very positive attitude. I mean, it just honestly, very inspiring on many levels, from personal as well as professional.
1: Did he keep his health issue kind of quiet?
0: To me, and I would think to the team, yes. You know, I can't speak to his health longevity before, you know, knowing what his issues were. But Nick was always a really healthy, you know, lively, energetic person, literally all the way up until, you know, he wasn't able to participate anymore. So yes, to me, it was quite a shock. I think to everyone else as well, just did not see, you know, that type of a decline happening so fast, unfortunately.
1: What has the disclosure movement lost with the loss of Nick Pope?
0: Well, you know, on the professional side, you know, he's just a very informed individual and he has a deep knowledge base. But we're losing someone who can communicate to the general public and make it interesting. He's just got that special way of talking about these topics.
1: When we come back in a moment with Jason Martell, we're going to take your phone calls talking about UFOs and the life of Nick Pope. We've got another clip of Nick to listen to as well, but the lines are open. Share some stories.
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3: A high-level sit-down at the White House. I'm Sue Guzman, Fox News. President Trump and Chinese President Xi Jinping holding a meeting in Washington, D.C. on Wednesday. Fox's Christina Coleman has more.
4: President Trump plans to hold a state dinner with tech CEOs and address a variety of critical issues, including AI, the semiconductor industry, tariffs, and trade. And during his visit, Xi might call for the U.S. to cancel weapon sales to Taiwan. And Trump could end up pressing Xi on allegations that China is helping Iran target U.S. forces in the Middle East. Meantime, the war in Iran is a hot topic at the U.N. General Assembly. And Ukraine's president is urging leaders to target Russia's revenues to stop their war efforts.
3: Iran's president saying on Wednesday that his people have been victims of terrorism by the United States. Masoud Pezeshkian delivering the speech before the U.N. General Assembly, saying Iran's people have only defended themselves.
5: They came into surrounding territories by and targeted our universities, our healthcare centers, our schools, our hospitals, our infrastructures, all of it against international law.
3: Secretary of State Marco Rubio says the United States needs to keep up the pressure on Iran, both economically and militarily.
6: When it comes to the imposition of both sanctions and the use of military force, the president has extraordinary powers. Every president does. He's the commander in chief, both constitutional and otherwise, to be able to carry out those functions.
3: Hurricane Polo fueling fears of landslides in Mexico's northwest region, with up to 6 inches of rain forecast for Thursday. And tropical storm Nolo's churning south of Hawaii, expected to approach the Big Island as early as Friday. And Pakistan announcing it carried out airstrikes on 10 sites in Afghanistan that it claims was launching drone attacks against it the day before. Latest escalation threatening mediation efforts. 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
3: An investigation underway after two Ole Miss students were found dead Monday. More from Fox's Chandley Painter.
19: The local coroner confirmed to me that one of the students who died was an 18-year-old boy. He died here on the Ole Miss campus inside of a dorm. And the other student was a 20-year-old who died in an off-campus home. And authorities found store-bought kratom on both of them. Now, officials are not confirming that's how these kids died, but Governor Tate Reeves saying he's working to expedite their toxicology reports. Authorities say they're treating these as two separate death investigations. They say no evidence is connecting these two deaths so far. They're being pretty tight-lipped about things other than that, but they are urging the community to stay away from kratom.
3: One of the victims, an 18-year-old student, was found dead in a dorm room. The other, a 20-

0: 20-year-old student who died in an off-campus home. Toxicology reports are pending and could take weeks. Investigators in Brazil giving details about a two-day pursuit that led to the capture of an accused serial killer.
1: Accused killer Zorlan Lopez da Silva hid in a remote area of Brazil and often stayed in makeshift camps, camouflaged within the thick vegetation of that nation's notorious forests. Investigators now say the 33-year-old with a small build had an additional disguise. When da Silva was arrested earlier this month, he was dressed as a woman with a wig, painted nails, and a black gown. He was also carrying a baby that was not his own. Da Silva is accused of murdering 16 people, but confessed to as many as 80 killings. Tom Graham, Fox News.
0: Another man executed in Texas for a triple homicide. This is a week after the first was put to death. 41-year-old Kershawn Ramey pronounced dead following the lethal injection at the state penitentiary in Huntsville. He's the sixth person put to death so far this year in Texas. There are three more executions scheduled in the state over the next couple of months. I'm Sue Guzman. This is Fox News.
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3: The risk for flooding still sticking with us at least through the early part of the night as we could continue to see some moderate to heavy rainfall. The rain will start to wind down a bit as we head through the overnight patchy fog, overnight lows near 50. Some widely scattered showers to start our Thursday, a high low 60s. We're completely dry on Thursday night, low 40s, and then the sun returns on Friday, mid 60s. Saturday, mostly sunny sky, a high into the upper 60s. I'm meteorologist Sally Russell from the Cole Chevy Body Shop Weather Center. June.

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1: We're talking about the life of ufologist Nick Pope, who passed away at the age of 60 a few months ago of esophageal cancer. He was one heck of a guy. We'll be back in a moment with your calls with Jason Martell and the rest of you on Coast to Coast AM. 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

0: And welcome back to Coast to Coast. George Norrie, along with ufologist Jason Martell, will take your calls this hour as we talk about the life of Nick Pope, who passed away at the age of 60 of esophageal cancer just a few months ago. He was one heck of a guy. I had a chance to talk to him several times, but 3 years ago, we were talking about the progress toward disclosure. Here's what he had to say.
1: Oh, well, it's just been amazing. I mean, we've had story after story, revelation after revelation. Perhaps we'll touch on some of them, but we had one of the first stories was the big Chinese spy balloon saga, and then the other shoot downs that followed it. But we've had David Grush, we've had NASA entering the fray, we've had another report from the Office of the Director of National Intelligence, we've had public hearings in Congress, and then we've just had the defense bill with the UAP provisions in. So it's just been nonstop.
0: Are we getting closer to disclosure?
1: I think we are. I mean, it's you know, there's always a debate to be had about what disclosure will look like, whether it will be a single moment in time or whether it will be a process that one day we'll just look back and say, oh, it's kind of happened. And I favor that latter theory or model in some way. But absolutely, every one of these events that took place last year is a step on that road. And there's more to come, of course, in 2024, and I'm sure we'll get into some of that, too.
0: Absolutely. Nick, let's talk a little bit about David Grush, former intelligence officer, whistleblower, testified before Congress. What do you think of what he says?
1: Well, first, I think it's important to say he is who he says he is, and he did what he says he did. I mean, he was one of the intelligence community representatives on the UAP task force when Jay Stratton was the director of it, and his job, or one of them, was to go around and assess all this. His testimony is that he's spoken to 40 people, but people are saying, well, you know, anyone can speak to 40 people. 40 insiders, people in the system, in the military, in the intelligence community with knowledge of these programs. And he came back and he said, yeah, everything that we were told for years was a crazy conspiracy theory, all these crash retrieval programs, reverse engineering programs, he says, and he testified under oath, federal offense if that's false, testified under an oath that it's all true.
0: Yeah, it's fascinating. We'll come back to him in a moment. You were talking about the Chinese spy balloons. That was a weird story.
1: It was, and it's kind of like two different stories rolled into one, because the first

0: shoot down was absolutely a Chinese spy balloon. I mean, there's zero debate about that, and we've got all the close-up images of it. They recovered the signals intelligence array that was slung underneath it. But what's really interesting about the story is the three other shoot downs, Northern Alaska, Yukon, and Lake Huron. And we've heard much less about those. And it's really interesting because there are some pictures, apparently, and the U.S. military had said, well, we can't release the film because it would disclose the capabilities of our systems. Almost the next week, they released that really close, crystal clear imagery of the Russian jet trying to bring down the Reaper drone. So a little bit of double standards there, and we still don't know what those three other objects were.
1: Strange. I wouldn't count them as UFOs. They were probably all Chinese, don't you think?
0: That's certainly a possibility, but it is odd that they would say, be very upfront about the first one and give us such good images and give us nothing, really, about the next three.
1: There's an office within the Secretary of Defense called the All Domain Anomaly Resolution Office. Investigating unidentified flying objects, UAPs, and it was headed up by Dr. Sean Kirkpatrick, who quit this year. What happened there?
0: Well, this is really interesting. He stepped down and right at the end of the year, and his deputy, Timothy Phillips, is now doing the job on a temporary basis. We'll see if he gets the permanent job or whether it goes to someone else. But there is a debate about whether he jumped or whether he was pushed, frankly. He had lost confidence of certainly a number of the whistleblowers who have come forward. And one of Arrow's roles is to go through the people's testimony who come forward and say, look, we have knowledge of some of these historical programs. But because of statements that he made, he's lost the confidence of those whistleblowers. So, you know, it's not clear whether his going was really a long-term aim of his or whether it does reflect this loss of confidence. But whatever happens, it's an interesting thing going into the new year because are we going to get more of the same, or does this represent a possible change of direction in U.S. government policy on UAP? We don't know yet, but we'll probably find out fairly early in the new year.
1: When you talk about loss of confidence of these whistleblowers, do you mean that they're not telling us as much as they should, or that he's not happy with what they've said?
0: Well, he made some remarks about David Grush, which were seen to be disparaging. He was seen, now I don't know the rights or wrongs of this, and as always, that's not necessarily the issue. The issue is perception. And even if he was right about David Grush, the perception is that he was maligning him and essentially call him a liar by saying that he's reached out to him several times and asked him to come in. And David Grush says, I never received that invitation. Well, maybe this is a miscommunication, but it's all perception.
1: And who do you believe?
0: Well, I don't like to say because I don't know either of them personally, and it is possible that there's just been a mix-up somewhere, and emails have gone astray, and messages have perhaps been misconstrued. But be that as it may, the point is that other whistleblowers have looked at this, and they're not happy.
1: You're from the United Kingdom. Why aren't we hearing these kinds of stories from other countries?
0: Well, it is absolutely fascinating that this is apparently at the moment such a U.S.-centric story. It's not as if other countries aren't having sightings. I mean, this is a global phenomenon, but for whatever reason, I think lawmakers in the U.S. have really driven this by being proactive and outspoken on it, both in the Senate and in the House. And so far in the U.K.,

0: parliamentarians, both in the House of Commons and the House of Lords, have not been as forthright on this subject as their U.S. colleagues. It only takes one or two, but it's got to start somewhere. And so far in the U.K., it just hasn't started.
1: But when it does, I think it's going to start in a big way, Nick.
0: I think so. I hope so. And as I say, all it takes is a couple of courageous members of Parliament to say, you know what, I don't want to be fobbed off with the standard line. This is a defense and national security issue, and I'm going to demand some answers.
1: The late Nick Pope passed away on April 6th of this year at the age of 60 of esophageal cancer. Jason Martell with us. We'll take your calls this hour as well. Jason, he almost worked right up to the last day of his illness, did he not?
2: He did. And, you know, I mean, Nick was just a vivacious person. You can hear it in his voice right there in that clip. Anything he talked about, it was the Nick Pope energy level, you know, and infused with that British accent and those British words where he could really just be salient and making a point, but then it would have this extra slickness because it's got some British humor like inserted in there. So he just had a very unique way of speaking in a very energetic and uplifting way.
1: What would you love our audience to take back and remember about Nick Pope?
2: There's probably a few things, you know, that I can at least recollect on. You know, as William said, last year in 2025, we toured the U.S. and did many, many shows together with Nick Pope. And he was always just such a delight, you know, on stage and off stage. And so as an example, I'd give you like one of the things as an insight to Nick. You know, we had this line where William Henry would start to talk about Orion and the constellations and how things line up. And then Nick would kind of be the pickup between us two. And he would say, so what you're telling me is that there's these monuments that line up all over the globe. Do I have that right? And he would look over at me, and that would be my line to then kick it over and say, that's right, Nick, because there's 30 ancient cultures that all seem to reference these three constellations, which there are, Orion, Pleiades, and Sirius. And so we had this line on stage where he would look at me and say, do I have that right? And I would say, yes, Nick, and I would pick up my line. We did that so many times on stage that jokingly, it would be off stage stuff. Like we're at a stoplight and he'd look over and say, wow, there's three more lights until we make a left. He'd be like, oh, Jason, is it true that we have three more lights? Do I have that right? Right? So he would use these out of context things in our life where he would just always make me laugh. It was so appreciated.
1: How do you feel about the possibility of disclosure, Jason? Do you think we're getting closer?
2: Not the disclosure I'm hoping for. I would say it kindly that there is a disclosure being scripted from what I can see of the 80 years of obfuscation, that now something is like there's a light turned on that hasn't been turned on before. But I also have caution around what type of a disclosure this would be. Is it all encompassing? Maybe not. But I do feel the intrepidation of something is building, something will come out. But if we look at the evidence trail of what's trickling out, it's kind of the same tune. And so I don't put a lot of like eggs into the basket of disclosure. Having said that, please prove me wrong and come out and let everything out of the bag. I'm okay with that.
1: Let's take calls with Jason Martell for the rest of this hour. Let's go to Brian in Indianapolis, east of the Rockies. Hello, Bri.
3: Hey, George. Good morning, sir. How are you?
1: Good to hear from you.
3: Yes, sir. Good to hear from you, and hello to the Coast family. Hey, Jason, I just want to say my wife and I, Chris, saw you guys at the Ancient Aliens Tour down in Nashville, Indiana last March.
2: Oh, nice.
3: And, yes, it was an awesome, awesome show, man. And the meet and greet afterwards was great. You guys were informative. Nick was a character acting up during the meet and greet. And one of the pictures that we got was with you guys. You were given the peace sign. We thought me and my wife Chris laughed about that. But I just want to say, man, Nick, you know, Nick, you're right. He had an energy about him, and he was so passionate about this subject. You know.

0: Luis Elizondo and David DeLong. I think it's David DeLong. Tom DeLong, my bad.
1: There you go.
0: To help, you know, bring this, keep this out in the forefront, and just please keep moving the needle, as Nick would say. And we appreciate you. I know the Coach family appreciates all that you guys do. And George, we appreciate everything that you and your crew do. Tommy, especially, he's a character. But I just we're gonna miss him, and it's, you know, we've lost a lot of them. The next man up or the next woman up, as the saying goes, and we'll just keep pushing forward to get to this disclosure eventually. That's all I gotta say. Y'all have a good evening, good night, Coach family, and George, I'll talk to you guys later.
2: Thank you, Brian. Appreciate it. Well said, huh, Jason?
1: Yeah, and if you caught that, he said Nashville, Indiana, not Tennessee. And I remember that show, and it was a wonderful town, wonderful people. So, yeah, thank you.
2: You packed them in, didn't you?
1: We did. We had full, like, 1,200, you know, seat, full house audience. A bunch of those pictures are up on the site that you have linked up, ancientastronauts.com. You can see lots of shots of myself and Nick and William and Giorgio. We take selfies after each show. But it was a wonderful experience to get to share the stage with Nick in that way.
2: We get texts and tweets. Tom, what do you have for Jason?
3: You know, George, I remember when Brian called me and he said, hey, I'm going to that Ancient Alien. You think I can meet Jason and the guys? You think you can do that for me? He was so excited. He's such a good guy. Darla from Houston says, the events you and Tommy attended with Nick sound amazing. She wants to know if you have a favorite memory of an event with him.
1: Is that for George or myself?
3: That's for either of us.
2: Go ahead, George. Really, you go first.
1: Okay. I think one of the earliest memories I have of Nick was I did not know him that well yet, and we had just finished a conference together, and he was like, let's go get a beer. Does that sound nice? And I was like, sure, man. Let's go get a beer, you know? So he was an inspired person to go grab a beer with, for sure.
2: That's exactly the story I was going to say. I mentioned it to Elizabeth, his wife, when I was with him. I had known him for a couple of years, but I wanted to call it a night. And he said, let's go get a beer. And I went, I'm not a big beer drinker, Nick. He says, but I am. Come buy me one. So off we went.
1: Perfect.
2: Classy guy. He really was. When you first met him, what did you think?
1: Well, when I first met Nick, I thought he was a very serious person. You know, we were passing through the halls, and again, like a conference setting, maybe at Alien Con or something like that, you know, in like the very early ones. So I was like, wow, he's a serious character. How lucky are we to have someone of his caliber walking the floor, you know, of a conference like this? So it was more honor and respect when I first encountered Nick.
2: Ancient Aliens has been on the History Channel how many years now?
1: Well, I was on since season one, episode one, so I think we're looking around 16 years now, which is nuts.
2: Has Nick been on since then?
1: I mean, he was on, I think, from the very early seasons. You can definitely see him contributing to the show. I would say that he was probably there around season three or four would be my guess, and then a consistent member ever since he started.
2: And what's your latest book, Ancient Astronauts, or do you have another one out?
1: That's still the book, Ancient Astronauts, and it's there on ancientastronauts.com.
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1: I do, and I welcome people to just visit the website to dive in and, you know, have a look at some of the latest technologies with AI looking at artifacts and such. 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
2: We're going to come back in just a moment with Jason Martell and you and take some final calls as we talk about the incredible life of Nick Pope, former UK Minister of Defense official, who kind of unraveled the story of UFOs for all of us when we come back.
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1: We're talking about UFOs and the life of the late Nick Pope. We're taking your calls with Jason Martell, so jump aboard on Coast to Coast AM. This being Wednesday, of course, that means two more great programs for you insiders from the Art Bell Vault.
2: That's right. We cranked open those doors. We have a vault of over 500 programs. So we went back to 1998. Art spoke to author Robert Ghostwolf as they discussed the discovery of an ancient artificial formation in the Rocky Mountains that resembled the face on Mars. And then we went back to 1994. Art's guest was Dr. Richard Boylan for a conversation about the alien abduction phenomenon. Folks, we invite you to listen. This is classic audio. It's available to Coast Insiders. George, you need to become a Coast Insider, and it's really very simple.
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0: And welcome back, George Norrie, along with Jason Martell. Jason, thank you for staying with us tonight, by the way. I appreciate that.
1: It's my pleasure. It's an honor to celebrate Nick's life.
0: Did Nick ever talk about what happened after he left the British Ministry of Defense? What happened to that division he was heading up?
1: You know, he didn't necessarily speak of that division, but, you know, James Fox earlier mentioned about him, you know, having clearances and such and maintaining those as he stepped out of office. There were many times when we were on the road when I would, you know, be like, Nick, come on, man. You know, anything to do that you can tell us, Kecksburg, anything special that you want. And he was always very thoughtful to say, you know, he has to maintain clearances on certain topics, but he can talk about things as long as he doesn't, you know, interfere with those. So I just always enjoyed his ability to articulate some of the nuances of what's going on, and being very tied into people like Grush and others to articulate his point. So he was just always on it.
0: Let's go to the phones. Aaron in Fountain Valley, California. Hi, Aaron.
2: Hey, George. How are you?
0: Good. I hope you are, too.
2: Good. Hey, Jason. How are you?
1: Doing great. Thanks for calling in.
2: Thanks for being such a big friend to Nick. And I just wanted to say Nick was always the most honest and really in pursuit of the truth that I've ever seen, and he never even thought about anything else but that ambitiously.
1: He really did. He was one of the people who have put in decades into this field, and we owe him, you know, forever on that, for that.
0: When I first interviewed him, Jason, 23 years ago, I thought I was going to get some government official who was into denial, and he just opened up. He was amazing, wasn't he?
1: He still is, you know, in our minds, like looking back. And thankfully, you know, because we went on tour, there's so many photos of us taking selfies with our fans. I'm sure there's thousands of photos across social media. And Nick's always right in the center. I mean, I have probably about a handful.

0: to 20 of those on ancientastronauts.com that people can just click behind the scenes and see all these fun shots of Nick. But he always just had this effervescence energy about him, even when he was being serious.
1: Did he share with you his thoughts on extraterrestrial life?
0: I mean, he obviously was a believer, you know, but like Elizabeth and others said, he had his sides of being skeptical and wanting to see the evidence. Mm-hmm. But I think from his standpoint, the data is an overwhelming, you know, obvious from the science, looking at the possibilities like Drake equation and others, the expanding possibilities that we're not alone, to the evidence that we talk about like on Ancient Aliens in our scripts. You know, we filmed so many episodes. We did a bunch of episodes where we were doing roundtable discussions called Ancient Aliens Origins. And we all had to sit around and literally, like actors, learn our lines and say them, you know, and do several takes. Nick always nailed his lines. We would just look at him and be like, "You're a machine. How do you do it?"
1: We called him One Take Nick, didn't we?
0: One Take Nick. You know, he was, he just had the energy every take and was very articulate.
1: What would you say the community will miss the most about his departure?
0: I think the optics of Nick, you know, from a figure in our community are, you know, we've lost one of the greats. He's up there with, you know, Daniken, Sitchin, Stanton Friedman, others who devoted their life and had their hand in the research. Nick's a unique character because he crossed the line of, you know, being on the inside, understanding that there is an obfuscation of the evidence and crossing that line and still being aware that it's there, but navigating it in a very professional way and picking up the torch to show others that there's merit on this topic. And he always, again, does it through a very articulate lens, through science, through politics, making his point so that anyone who has not heard this would be overwhelmed to say that, wow, there's a whole bunch of evidence to support what seems to be happening on this disclosure movement.
1: Text and tweets keep rolling in. What do you have there, Tommy?
2: Now, this one is from Sandra in Waco, Texas. She wants to know if Nick was really aware of his contribution to ufology and what it really meant to others.
1: I think he was, Jason, don't you?
0: Yes. I mean, I'll give you an example. When we would do meet and greets after the Ancient Aliens Live, Nick's like a celebrity. There would be like three or four ladies that would want to have a Nick sandwich and take photos with Nick. You know, Nick was just an effervescence of his energy where he was very much, you know, revered as a researcher, but as a person, if you spoke to him, you instantly got a flavor that this dude was cool. He wasn't just what you thought he was on camera.
1: And he was a nice guy, Jason.
0: He truly was. Yeah. And he would talk to anyone that stopped him on the street, you know, and that happened a lot. They would recognize, "My God, you're Nick Pope." And he would be like, "Hello. Yes. Oh, well, it's very nice to meet you," and take a photo, sign something, and then be on his way, you know, in a thoughtful manner.
1: Did he ever talk about who he admired in the field of ufology?
0: I mean, I think he had admired Eric Von Daniken. I know he had admired a lot of the people that are coming forward, like David Grush and others that, you know, have been speaking out. Many of the, you know, pilots that have been speaking out. So he was really an advocate of the data and evidence from these people who were speaking out, who had the clearances, who, as Nick said, they did what they said they did. They were speaking in front of authorized disclosure sessions with the Senate and Congress. You do not get there unless you're seriously vetted. So he was, I think, overwhelmed by this new slew of evidence to support the idea that what we've been banging on the drum for the last 20 years, there's a new wave of people stepping up that allow us to bring these into a larger spotlight. And that's exactly what's been happening.
1: We would do live stage shows around the country, and he was one of my guests, Jason. And he just loved being in front of a live audience, didn't he?
0: You know, he opened the show. We'd show some footage, you know, and then Nick Pope would come out and go, "Hello, welcome to Ancient Aliens Live. I'm Nick Pope, and wow, what a pleasure." And like the audience would just blow up, you know, they would freak out. And it was always great to come out to that energy.

0: And Nick was the, he was the match that lit that fire every single show.
1: Let's go to Arkansas. Rick's with us, first time caller. Hey, Rick, go ahead. Welcome to the program.
2: Yeah, I didn't know if you'd be interested in this or not, but as a kid, I lived in northern Illinois. My parents had about 2 acres of land, and there was a school. There was a school right next door to us. And me and a couple buddies of mine from the neighborhood, we were riding our dirt bikes around on my parents' yard. And a cop came up to the fence and said, "Have you seen anybody messing with the school? We have a couple broken windows." Well, we stood there talking to him about it and everything. And all of a sudden, one of these guys was, and we're like 10 years old, 12 years old. One of these guys from the neighborhood looks up and says, "What in the world is that?" And just above us, there was an object. It looked very, very, very similar to what you would see in Star Trek, hovering over us about 20 feet above the power lines. The cop looked up and said, "Oh my God, I've never seen anything like that."
1: Wow.
2: Two little wings came out the side of the dome, and it took off across the sky, just about power line high for as far as you could see. The cop quit talking to us about whoever broke into the school, jumped in his squad car, and took off. Now, this was just almost at dark. All night long, there was helicopters and airplanes flying over our whole county there.
1: Assess that, Jason. What do you think that was?
0: I mean, it sounds, when I hear you speaking of that, it sounds like a scene from Close Encounters. There's some orb-like object that's, a UAP of some kind that is doing something. We just had some LA footage. Someone's filming for the news, and boom, there's an orb right live on the news. So, hey, there we go.
1: I heard a report yesterday that there were UFOs over Tehran. What do you think's going on?
0: I think, in my opinion, we've got, when was the last time the major aerospace let something out of the bag? It was pretty much the stealth F-117 and F-35 and some of these things we've had for a couple of decades. What have they been working on? I think we're finally starting to get a glimpse now of these trans-atmospheric vehicles, Aurora projects, and whatever it is, but we've got that new type of a space plane starting to come to fruition, which is exciting.
1: Do you know Dr. David Jacobs?
0: I remember Dr. David Jacobs, yes.
1: He believes that the visitations are nefarious, that there's something very evil about it. What do you think of that?
0: Well, I remember him and, John Mack both had, thoughts and opinions about the negative aspects of the alien abduction experience. I don't know. I have personal friends that are abductees, right? And there's always been this message of, threaded through their experiences, of a warning, of some apocalyptic warning to us. But again, they don't tell us the full picture, the ETs. So I think David Jacobs' research in alien abduction, again, was something that's on the books and should be added to the archives to continue to sample as we learn more about this topic. But yeah, there's obviously something there when it comes to there's positive and negative aspects to these encounters.
1: Another first time caller, Matt's with us in Columbus, Ohio. Hello, Matthew, go ahead.
3: George, thank you, sir. Been listening to you about a year just before you took over for Art. Appreciate it. Love your show ever since.
1: Thank you, Matt.
3: My question is maybe you can answer for Nick and Jason. I'd love to hear your answer. When was that come to God aha moment aliens exist? Not maybe, not possibly, not I can. When was it? Oh, my God. Yes, they're real.
1: I think for Nick's case, Jason, it was when he investigated the Rendlesham UFO case in the UK. What do you think?
0: Probably that or Kecksburg, depending on. I would say Rendlesham was probably a mysterious enough to realize that there's a presence, not just craft. It's not just technology. There's a presence. So, yeah. I know for myself, it was being raised as a Christian very early on. and then having

0: my eyes open to the view of Christianity through the lens of Zachariah Sitchin. Is there a deeper history than the New King James English version? We have the Old Testament, the Akkadian, Sumerian. So I think for me, once I saw those connections, my brain kind of exploded. That was probably my moment.
1: Mine was when I was about 11, the Barney and Betty Hill abduction case. Remember that, the interrupted journey?
0: Of course.
1: Fascinating. And when I got my first radio job as a youngster, I called Benjamin Simon, their psychiatrist up in Boston, and interviewed him. And I'll always remember his answer, because I said, were they telling you the truth? And he said, they believed whatever happened to them, which I do not know, but they believed it happened to them, so they were not lying. And that was an amazing statement, Jason.
0: Right. That's pretty much read through the lines there. Yeah, it's you've been doing a good job since too, George. So yeah, thank you.
1: Where do we go next? What's on the agenda for ufology?
0: Okay, well, I said this earlier. There was a chief scientist or astrobiologist, Stephen Dick, who said, we're mostly dealing with a universe largely populated by intelligent thinking machines. As SpaceX and things start to ramp up, going to the moon, going to Mars, I think we're going to have some type of possible interaction with a technological presence that's from another civilization talking to our technological presence. It's not so much like radio signals or flesh and blood aliens talking to each other. It's artificial intelligence talking to each other. So I'm very interested to see what's going to happen when we breach the gap of actually going into space, which we're going to see here in the next few years, you know, active launches coming out of Texas and other areas, huge payloads that have never been done before, and it's going to open it up for us. So let's see, George. I want to stick around and check it out. It's going to be an interesting time.
1: I hope Nick is watching down on the show tonight, Jason, because he'd be very proud of you, my friend. Thank you for everything you do. Jason Martell. In a moment, we're going to talk about hauntings on Coast to Coast, and later on, take your calls as well.
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3: Welcome mat is rolled out in D.C. I'm Chris DeMeo, Fox News. President Trump rolls out the red carpet to welcome Chinese President Xi Jinping for a state visit. Fox's Jared Halpern has more from the White House.
4: President Trump and the First Lady greeted Chinese President Xi Jinping and his wife on the runway of Joint Base Andrews, just outside of D.C. The state visit is the first trip to the U.S. for Xi in more than 10 years and comes as the U.S. and China try to balance a competitive relationship. Trade, Pacific security, and AI are all on the agenda. The visit will also include pageantry and a lavish state dinner, with leading tech executives expected to attend. President Trump last met with Xi in May when China hosted the U.S. president for a state visit. At the White House, Jared Halpern, Fox News.
3: Venezuela's acting leader praises President Trump for his readiness to resume ties in her first address to the United Nations General Assembly. Fox's Kristen Goodwin has more.
5: Venezuela's acting president, Delcy Rodriguez, says the recent energy deal with the U.S. will help global energy balance.
6: As one of the most all-encompassing and significant ever signed, it will contribute to ensuring the energy balance of the hemisphere and the well-being of our economy.
5: Thanking President Trump for resuming diplomatic ties, calling the dispute with the U.S. and earthquakes in Venezuela major tests of its life as a nation. Stressing recovery will take time, but noting Venezuela has started a democratic process and there will be elections.
6: To rise up and to allow Venezuela's rebirth.
5: Adding the nation is ready to walk hand in hand with the international community. Kristen Goodwin, Fox News.
3: Rodriguez taking over for former Venezuelan President Nicolas Maduro after U.S. forces seized him and his wife from their Caracas home back in January to face drug trafficking charges. 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
3: The Prime Minister of Israel addresses the UN General Assembly on Thursday.
20: Last time Benjamin Netanyahu addressed the United Nations, delegates from dozens of countries walked out. He used the speech to criticize supporters of Palestinian statehood. This year, he may want to talk about Iran. Israel joined the United States in attacking the Islamic Republic earlier this year in an attempt to prevent Iran obtaining a nuclear weapon. Protests are expected on the streets of New York from people angry at Israel's treatment of Palestinians. Mayor Zoran Mamdani previously called for Netanyahu to be arrested on war crimes charges while in New York before admitting the city didn't have the authority. Jonathan Savage, Fox News.
3: A federal judge has ordered President Trump to restore media access for journalists from CNN, MS Now, and Politico, saying his ban on the three media outlets was unconstitutional. The Pentagon investigating how parts of the nation's most advanced fighter jet ended up in Hong Kong. Bloomberg reported Wednesday that China has the F-35 parts after the shipment was unexpectedly diverted to Hong Kong while on the way from Australia to the U.S. There's a new series on Melania Trump coming out.
21: Melania Trump revealed she has a new docuseries on the way. The First Lady announced on Fox and Friends that a two-part docuseries will arrive.

0: likely in November.
1: It will be very different what is in the movie. It's more conversation one-on-one with me.
0: Melania, the Amazon Prime documentary released earlier in the year, followed her through the 20 days leading up to the second inauguration. She also added that there will be some surprises in the series. Her reported $40 million Amazon deal covers documentary projects during the president's term. Melania grossed $16.7 million at the box office after a $7 million opening weekend, the best for a documentary in at least 10 years. Michelle Polino, Fox News.
2: I'm Chris DeMeo. 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
4: The risk for flooding still sticking with us at least through the early part of the night as we could continue to see some moderate to heavy rainfall. The rain will start to wind down a bit as we head through the overnight patchy fog, overnight lows near 50. Some widely scattered showers to start our Thursday, a high low 60s. We're completely dry on Thursday night, low 40s, and then the sun returns on Friday, mid 60s. Saturday, mostly sunny sky, a high into the upper 60s. I'm meteorologist Sally Russell from the Cole Chevy Body Shop Weather Center.
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1: Ghosts of Orange County and hauntings. In a moment, Victoria Gross joins us, a psychic medium, and we'll talk about the strange and unusual right here on Coast to Coast AM. 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
3: 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And she said, "Are you going someplace else?" I said, "No, I'm taking care of it myself." She said, "Okay." And my problem on my skin went away.
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0: And welcome back. George Norrie with you. Victoria Gross with us, psychic medium and paranormal investigator. She's the author of the book Ghosts of Orange County and featured in the Ghost of Hollywood book series by Maria Brooks. Victoria was also the story producer on the television series My Ghost Story and the show An Unknown Encounter. Tonight we talk about hauntings worldwide on Coast to Coast. Victoria, welcome to the program.
1: Well, thank you for having me. It's good to be here.
0: This is your first time on the show ever, isn't it?
1: Yes, it is.
0: Are you a regular listener?
1: Yes, I am. I've been listening to Coast to Coast, I remember, probably since the 90s.
0: It goes way back to the Art Bell days.
1: Yeah, right. It was right after Art Bell, yeah. Yeah.
0: Tell us a little bit more about you and your background.
1: Well, my background is I am a psychic and a medium and paranormal investigator. I was the story producer on My Ghost Story, the first two specials and the first season, and then the story producer on Case Files Unknown, which aired on Destination America in 2015. And I started my psychic work probably about 40 years ago, not realizing that's what I was going to be doing. I was looking for a church, and I just moved to Corona here in California, and I found a church called Corona Light, and I thought, well, that's good. It's the name of a beer. I'll go there. And it was a great spiritualist church, so that's what started me in my training doing psychic work. I do palmistry, crystal gazing, tarot, and I also teach different things on metaphysics.
0: That's fantastic. And how did you key in on Ghosts of Orange County out there in California?
1: I was featured in Marla Brooks' book series, The Ghosts of Hollywood, the three books. And so Schiffer, publisher, contacted me to do a book on Orange County because there were so many different places. And a lot of the stories in the book were my own, but I have also used other people and, of course, given them credit with that, their stories.
0: How many ghosts are in Orange County, Victoria?
1: Well, I think there's a lot. I think there's a lot of ghosts everywhere. Being a paranormal investigator, I was really blessed to work with some wonderful groups. The first group I worked with was Rob Wodowski, who is an archaeologist. And to be honest, I wasn't really interested in hunting for ghosts. He's an archaeologist, and so we would just do these old homes and just like Rosemary Clooney's home and just different places that we could go into. And being an antique dealer, I always loved the antique part of it. And so part of the joke was after a while, they would send me in first just to get that out of my system because I'm looking at all the, you know, old tiles and everything. And then I'd go back and look for the ghost. So with that, you know, it just got my interest more into working on these paranormal investigations, but also hearing the stories of people for my book and when we were doing the shows, hearing those stories, because everybody has a ghost story, if they know it or not. So in Orange County, LA County, we have a lot. Hollywood, especially.
0: In your paranormal investigations, what is the strangest story you've come across?
1: Well, I would say the strangest would be from one of the shows that I was a producer on, and that would have been The Ghost That Screamed that we did on Destination America. Barry Conrad is the creator of that show, and I worked with him on that, and that was a story that came out of Minneapolis from a psychic, Echo Bodine, and a police officer, Brian.

0: and Coyle. And this happened in 1984. And this is where, and it's all over the internet now, where you could actually see the image of the spirit of the boy after he was killed in a car accident. I think that was probably the most unsettling story that I've ever done. And we have so many photographs that were taken by the police officer. And at that time, there was no computer. These were all developed by the police lab. So they weren't forged or faked or anything like that. But they were really incredible, incredible photographs. And I think of a spirit that left the body at the time of the accident. So I think that would be one of the most heartfelt stories I worked on. As far as an investigation, one of the most kind of creepiest story, I have two. One was the Hollywood Wax Museum, but the first one was at the Plummer Auditorium in Fullerton, California. It was with Rob's group, and what we did, we were doing an experiment because we had previously done an investigation at a mortuary in Pasadena that was now being used as an office. And these people were wondering why they were so tired all the time. It was like, well, it was a no-brainer. It's a mortuary. So we took the EVP from that. And when we were doing an investigation at the Plummer Auditorium in Fullerton, we thought, okay, let's play the EVP from the mortuary to see if there's anything that's going to change. Because the Plummer is also very haunted in its own way. So we were sitting up in the balcony. And as we're playing the EVP, you could just hear, you could just sense the whole vibration of the place changed and it got very heavy. And then all of a sudden, over the balcony wall, a hand just appeared just for a split second and then it was gone. So that was pretty, I thought interesting, you know, and a little scary also.
1: What have you concluded, Victoria, about what all this is and what it means?
0: Well, I think it means a lot of different things because there's so many different types of hauntings. There's so many, you know, we've got your residual haunting, which is like a video, tape recorder. You know, the famous story of the woman walking down the stairs in the white dress at 9 o'clock every night in a haunted place. That would be your video recording of an incident, maybe a tragic, a very traumatic incident that happened there. That is imprinted into the ethers. And then you have your intelligent hauntings, which would be, you know, the actual spirit. And then your portals to different places that would be opening to different dimensions. And then your egregores or thought forms. And those kind of hauntings, I call them also bottom feeders because when a person dies, and I'm talking about extreme, extreme addiction, then if they're not able to cross over, they still need to feed off of the living for their addiction. So that is, well, that's more of the bottom feeder where a thought form is generated by the atmosphere. There was a video I saw a number of years ago on a protest. And out of the protest, there was a black cloud that just rose up and just swirled around. Now that would be an egregore, a thought form, because that's from all the anger and the frustration of that whole massive crowd would create that thought form. But people can create thought forms just by having, again, extreme addictions, or, you know, extreme negativity, anything that's really on the lower level of consciousness.
1: Were you always a believer?
0: Well, I think so, but I can't say that I was interested in ghosts or even the psychic part. Looking back, it explains my life. In fact, I just reconnected a number of years ago with my childhood neighbor, And she said, "Don't you remember when we were seven, you would read everybody's palms on the porch?" And
1: I'm like, "No." That's 7 years old.

0: And I'm like, I don't remember that. Or I would play, you know, witch on the under the tree. And then come to find out many years later, my 9th great grandmother, Margaret Scott, was hung. Actually, it was yesterday, the anniversary, as one of the witches in Salem.
1: Oh my gosh.
0: You know, I can't say I was psychic all my life, but it's going back, looking back at my life as a child, yeah, it makes sense. And I had a UFO experience that I didn't even know what it was until many years later when I was speaking with someone else. But I was just coming home from church. It was in the evening, and I was just laying down in the back seat. And all of a sudden, I saw a beautiful gold and purple gyroscope, very small, just following the car through the window. And I'm just watching this follow all the way home. And I don't know what this was, and I never mentioned it until many years later. So I've had these wonderful experiences not knowing what they were.
1: We're talking with Victoria Gross about hauntings. Her website is linked up at coasttocoastam.com, tied to her book, Ghosts of Orange County. These investigations that you conduct, do you bring any special equipment with you?
0: I don't personally, but, you know, if I'm working with a team, I've worked with Rob's team and North Orange County Paranormal Society. They have all their equipment, you know, their cameras and their EMFs and thermometers. So they all bring the equipment, but I personally don't bring anything. I just bring myself. You know, I may bring a pendulum at times, and I have worked with a Ouija board, which I'm okay doing. But usually if I'm just out on an investigation, I'm just going to be going in not knowing anything about what it is I'm investigating and just using my senses on that.
1: What have you concluded, Victoria, about what the spirit world might be?
0: Oh, I think it might be a lot of different things. It just depends. You know, I've always been taught, and this is how I feel, that when we pass over, our level of consciousness is where we're going to be. And, you know, I think there's different layers. And it has been my experience when people have died all of a sudden. It has been my experience that I have seen them in a hospital room on the other side, because there are people that do take care of them. There's nurses, there's hospital rooms, because they have to adjust to the different dimensions. You know, I don't think we just die and it's like, oh, we're there. I think we go through different layers, so depending on our consciousness. But my experiences has shown me that, especially if people have died tragically, or there are people on the other side that do help them to adjust to their new surroundings. So it may take more time for some people, and it may not for others.
1: Do you believe, Victoria, in evil spirits?
0: Yeah, and I was always taught, you know, just because they're dead doesn't mean they're smart or nice, you know. I think we have to be really cautious when we're working with the paranormal, that we do need to be trained in whatever way that may be. I've been trained as a medium at the Arthur Findlay College, at the church that I went to. I do believe that there are the evil spirits. Now, I think so much has been brought out, like everything's a demon, and I don't believe that. I think there are demons, but I think if most people encounter them, they would be running the other way. Not everything is a demon. You've got your lower thought forms, you've got your egregores, you've got a lot of lower entities. So, yeah, if there are bad people here, there are going to be bad people there. So we do need to know the terrain that we're walking into. Just to go over and say, oh, I want to do an investigation without even knowing anything or working as a medium, you know, it can be very dangerous. So it's nothing to really poo-poo or go in without some type of education and knowledge of what we're doing.
1: Have you ever found yourself in a situation that

0: really negative about you. And I'm like, well, thanks. That makes me feel better. And then I was talking to another medium that had also been on that same investigation, and she was saying the same thing. And we're like, oh my gosh, no matter how much we protect ourselves or say our prayers, things do happen. So we do have to be aware of how it can affect us, definitely.
1: Have you ever been confronted by the devil?
0: No, worked with a couple in Hollywood, but not
1: But
0: besides that.
1: nothing evil?
0: I would say I felt evil around me, and but not confronted by the devil. I think I have a strong protection around me that and I'm not one to really get off on going into really gruesome places. I don't even want to go up to Alcatraz or anything. I just don't try to get into those kind of environments,
1: Right.
0: though I wouldn't shy away if it was for a legitimate reason. But just to go into a creepy environment, it's like, you know what? Hey, I work in LA. I work on Ventura Boulevard. We get a lot of stuff there. So, I have my fill in this world. And so I try to maintain not having that in this world and not having that in the other world. But yeah, I mean, there is evil, and we do need to be aware of that.
1: Why would you say that in places of turmoil like Gettysburg, where lots died during the Civil War, that it tends to be haunted?
0: Well, you've got so many people that died there. And when we were doing my ghost story, we did a really good clip. One of the guests that we had had taken footage of, and it was like soldiers just walking across the field. Now, were they the actual spirits, or was it more of the residual? So I think when there is so much trauma that you're going to get a lot of residual energy there, because it's just, I think it makes a ripple in the ethers. That's the only way that I can explain it. It makes a ripple in the ethers, so that trauma, and that was extreme trauma, with thousands of people, that it does stay. And this footage that we saw from our guests when Barry and I were doing my ghost story was really incredible, because you could just see them walking through the field.
1: Where do we get your book, Ghosts of Orange County?
0: It's on Barnes and Noble, and Amazon.
1: Available instantly?
0: Yes.
1: Great. Well, stay with us, Victoria. We're going to take a short break coming up, and we're going to come back and chat more about hauntings that are happening all over the place, including, of course, Orange County, California. And then next hour, we open up the phone lines for you to share a story with us or ask Victoria Gross a question.
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1: We'll take your calls next hour with Victoria Gross as we talk about hauntings. 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

0: And welcome back to Coast, George Norrie with you, Victoria Gross with us as we talk about her world in the haunted experience. What is an unknown encounter? What does that mean to you, Victoria?
1: Well, I think what you're talking about is the work that Barry Conrad did on an unknown encounter that was, I think, in 1989, the San Pedro haunting. The show that I worked on was Case Files Unknown. So an unknown encounter, I mean, but that's what Barry Conrad did, the book, and the he did a DVD on the unknown encounter. But if you talk about what is an unknown encounter, I think anything that we do in a paranormal investigation could be considered an unknown encounter because we never know what we're walking into. That would be a good definition right there.
0: What would you say is one of the most interesting, fascinating investigations you've worked on?
1: Gosh, you know, besides, I was a ghost tour on the Queen Mary for a couple months, and that was just fascinating because there's always something going on there. But one of the investigations that... Well, it wasn't really an investigation. I used to volunteer for the Fullerton Haunted Walk, and one of the places that we went to was La Protege. It's a beautiful store in a 1917 house. And what was really interesting with that story, and then I'll get back to my own, was that there was a lot of hauntings from the previous owner. Very good, very good haunt. And she was lovely. And so... the owner, after he would leave, he would turn off the light and then drive by and the light would be on. So the next morning when he'd come in, he found a calling card, which is called an upart. It was a card that had her name on it. It was a ribbon label. And so where it appeared, no one knows. So I think that was really a fascinating thing. But one of, for myself, the investigations, I don't know. It's really hard to say. I think one of the creepiest ones I've been on was the Hollywood Wax Museum. That was pretty creepy late at night with Marla Brooks, Barry Conrad, and I think Scott Michaels from Dearly Departed Tours was on there and someone from the Hollywood Wax Museum. But what it also taught me was that a lot of the things, like especially being on Hollywood Boulevard or these really high density places, you're getting a lot of transient spirits because there's a lot of transient people that die there, you know, on the boulevard or wherever. So a lot of the information that we may be getting would be more from people, just transient spirits coming in. But I would say the Hollywood Wax Museum was pretty weird.
0: Why though? Why? What makes it that weird?
1: It was dark and it was creepy. You know, it just had a lot of strange energy around it. And then again, a lot of the transient energy coming in. So for me, it was really difficult to know who I was talking to, you know. And what happens to us as mediums a lot of times, we may not know who we're talking to, but we're getting the impressions. And like, I would start walking around in circles. Okay, so what's that about? So one of the things I've learned is that we really have to be very

0: aware of our own body and our own mind, what's ours and what's somebody else's. So it was just creepy. There was a lot of noises. There was just places that you didn't want to go into. And you think how long that had been open, and just the fact that it's the wax museum in itself was just unsettling. But mainly it was the transient spirits that come, because when we're working as psychics, it's like a big bug light in the astral realm that goes off, and spirits will be attracted to that. So, you're going to get a lot of different spirits than who you think that you might be talking to. So it does get a little unsettling at times in that aspect. It's not so unsettling that I don't do it, but yeah, I would say that was the creepiest.
1: But you've had investigations then that have given you the heebie-jeebies, right?
0: Oh yeah. Oh yeah. I think a lot of them have, because that's why we're investigating. People don't really call us in too much if they, if it's all loving and kind and everything. There's usually something going on, maybe some poltergeist energy. Poltergeist means noisy ghost. Some energy like that may be going on, or a thought form, or it's Uncle Joe, So yeah, there's been some creepy times that I have been on. It's really hard to pinpoint exactly that. I would say the Wax Museum was probably one of them, but most of them have been okay. I've never been so frightened. The one that I did have the reaction of depression afterwards, I think there was a murder in that place, if I can recall. That was very, very dense energy. So yeah, that gave a lot of us the creeps.
1: Have you ever had a situation where you had a nightmare based on your investigation?
0: No, I never have.
1: Really?
0: No, yeah. I really try as much as possible. And it was my training, is I try to turn things off as much as I can. That one time I didn't. But usually I don't come home and, I'll evaluate the investigation and maybe write about it, or, talk to my other investigators with what went on. But I've really never had nightmares over any of this, and I've been really blessed. And I always say a prayer for protection too as I go to sleep, to protect me from the astral world too, because that's where all of this is coming from, is that astral world.
1: Did you ever have a situation that you cried, you just broke down?
0: No, but I've had heartfelt situations. I don't think I have cried like that. I mean, have I had body sensations of feeling like I couldn't breathe, or like I was being hung, something like that? Yeah. But I've never really broke, not to my knowledge, but sometimes I don't remember these investigations unless I write them down, because I'm in a different realm when I'm working an investigation. So, but I've never cried. Not yet.
1: But you have gotten emotional.
0: Oh yeah. Oh yeah. I mean, it's how does one not get emotional, especially when you're dealing with a family and they're dealing with a lot of trauma and, maybe poltergeist energy, or not really knowing what's going on. I'm assisting a family member right now out of Cincinnati with a case, and we're, especially because there's children involved, seeing these entities and seeing, the toys moving and stuff like that. So you do have, I do have empathy, and I do get very concerned for the people that I work with. Yeah. I mean, I'm human. I have a large heart. And when we're working with the dearly departed, let's say, when someone calls, especially if I'm doing mediumship work, when someone calls, they're

0: loved one just passed away, you know. I mean, you do feel for them.
1: A story I've told on this program before, Victoria, but I want your assessment of it. My mother was born in Fitchburg, Massachusetts, about 50 miles from Boston. And we'd go there just about every summer to visit her mother and father and her family. Well, when her father came over from the old country, he built a furniture store in Fitchburg, Massachusetts, called the Union Furniture Company. And above it, he built about 15 or 20 apartment units, of which they had the biggest, which was several floors. And then they had little apartments all over the place that he rented out. But the furniture store was on the bottom. So we're there one summer, sleeping away, and apparently there's a fire in the furniture store. Smoke is starting to rise. I'm on the second level. My parents are sleeping on the third level. I get woken up by a fire guy wearing a helmet and a mask and everything else. And he's shaking me and he's saying, "Is there anyone else in the house?" And I went, "Yes, my parents." He says, "Let's wake everybody up and get out quickly." So we did. I woke my parents up. This place was engulfed in smoke, not fire, but smoke. And we got everybody out. My sisters, my parents, me, my grandmother and grandparents, everybody got out okay. Well, this is about 3 or 4 o'clock in the morning. And after the fire department was done doing what they had to do, they put the fire out in the furniture store. It was in the mattress. Somebody had thrown a cigarette in there. And it was festering all night. My father went up to the fire department chief and said, "Chief, please bring me the fire department guy who woke up my son. He saved our life. We want to thank him." My father was very insistent about thanking him. The chief said, "Sir, we never made it into the apartments." He said, "Yes, you did. You had a fire department guy wake up my son, and he came up and got us, and everybody got out okay. Where is he? We want to thank him." He said, "Sir, we did not make it into the apartments. All of you came running out on your own." So my question to you, Victoria, is what's your assessment on who that fire department guy was? I've had experts on the show that say they were angels, spirits. What do you think?
0: Wow, what an incredible story. It just gave me chills. Well, I would have to agree with them, you know. I mean, that was definitely, it could have been an angel. It could have been, you know, just your holy guardian angel, the spirit. But what an incredible story. It was someone in a different realm that came and woke you up to protect you.
1: Would a ghost, would a ghost do that as opposed to a guardian angel? Because I think it was my guardian angel as well. But would a ghost do that?
0: I don't think so. No. No. I think when you're talking about a life or death situation like that, that's much higher beings. Because a ghost is a discarnate spirit. And so, you know, the ghost may not even be, a ghost could still be earthbound. You know, so I doubt it wouldn't be a ghost. I would say it was definitely a guardian angel or a high spirit, but probably more of a guardian angel. That is definitely an incredible, incredible experience. Yeah, it just gave me chills the whole time you were telling me that. Wow.
1: Sent by God, do you think?
0: Yeah. Well, I believe in God, yeah. You know, I believe that it's, you know, maybe, you know, that's always a hard question because people say, well, what about this? How come God didn't send this to help this person? Maybe that's just our own contract with our guardian angel. It wasn't your time, you know? So I think it's our contract, really. You know, I survived a near fatal car accident in 2011 off of Latuna Canyon Road where someone pulled me out of the car. I went over a 90-foot embankment. So I think when we have situations like this that are life and death, that these are much higher beings. And, you know, we can call God, source, universe. It doesn't really matter. I don't think God really cares what the word we use to identify.

0: him or her. But yeah, I would say more your angel
1: I think
0: guarding
1: so
0: me.
1: too. He, whoever he is, he's still with me. He's still watching me.
0: Definitely, definitely.
1: Do you investigate angels too?
0: No, I've not done angel work. I mean, I pray to angels and I always ask for protection, but I haven't done really the investigation on angel work.
1: But you could you not?
0: I probably could, yeah. I mean, I could never thought about it, just like I never thought about ghosts at one time. So yeah, I don't know. I think with angels, the way I work with them or my spirit team is that they're there to guide us and protect us. And but ultimately we make the decisions in our lives. Of course, not that situation that you're just telling me about. But I think working with angels, a lot of people work with angels, and yeah, I mean, it definitely is something that many people do. I think it's a beautiful thing.
1: Well, this was clearly angelic as far as I'm concerned.
0: Oh yeah. Oh yeah. Definitely.
1: We'll come back in a moment with you, Victoria. Victoria Gross with us. Her book is called Ghosts of Orange County. But it's time for your phone calls, your questions, your stories when we come right back on Coast to Coast AM.
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0: down. I'm Sue Guzman, Fox News. President Trump and Chinese President Xi Jinping will begin their high-level meetings in Washington, D.C. today. We have more from Fox's Christina Coleman.
1: President Trump plans to hold a state dinner with tech CEOs and address a variety of critical issues, including AI, the semiconductor industry, tariffs, and trade. And during his visit, Xi might call for the U.S. to cancel weapon sales to Taiwan. And Trump could end up pressing Xi on allegations that China is helping Iran target U.S. forces in the Middle East. Meantime, the war in Iran is a hot topic at the UN General Assembly. And Ukraine's president is urging leaders to target Russia's revenues to stop their war efforts.
0: Iran's president Masoud Pezeshkian addressing the UN a day after President Trump told the General Assembly he had a decision to make on Iran.
2: Pezeshkian framed Iran as the victim. He held up photos of children that he said were killed by American and Israeli bombs. And he vowed that his country would never cede control of the Strait of Hormuz. As he began his address, a lone U.S. diplomat walked out. That action, considered the highest level diplomatic snub one can give here at the world body.
0: Fox's Eric Shawn reporting at the UN. Ahead of the meeting Wednesday, Treasury Secretary Scott Bessent announced the trade deal between the U.S. and China, which was set to expire in November, has been extended now to January. Federal judge is ordering President Trump to restore White House access to journalists from CNN, MS Now, and Politico, saying his ban on the three media outlets was likely unconstitutional. U.S. District Judge Tim Kelly issuing his ruling after the media outlets filed the lawsuit contesting the ban instituted by the president September 18th. The judge ordering the Trump administration to reinstate the outlets' press access for the next 14 days. No comments from the White House. 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
0: An investigation is underway after two Ole Miss students were found dead Monday. More from Fox's Madison Scarpino.
7: The local coroner confirmed to me that one of the students who died was an 18-year-old boy. He died here on the Ole Miss campus inside of a dorm. And the other student was a 20-year-old who died in an off-campus home. And authorities found store-bought kratom on both of them. Now, officials are not confirming that's how these kids died, but Governor Tate Reeves saying he's working to expedite their toxicology reports. Authorities say they're treating these as two separate death investigations. They say no evidence is connecting these two deaths so far. They're being pretty tight-lipped about things other than that, but they are urging the community to stay away from kratom.
0: Toxicology reports for the students are currently pending and could take several weeks to complete. Police in Mississippi arresting a second suspect in connection with the death of a woman found hanged. Here's Fox's Evan Brown.
8: Police in Jackson, Mississippi say a second man is now jailed for alleged involvement in the death of a woman found hanged from a tree in the yard of an abandoned home last month. 25-year-old Ernest Lloyd Jr. was arrested Tuesday. 51-year-old Sharquez Ratliff had been arrested earlier this month and is being held without bond. Police say a third suspect is now being sought. The victim is identified as 29-year-old Tasia Fortune, who was a mother of four, but whose family says struggled with homelessness in recent years. Evan Brown, Fox News.
0: Three people have filed lawsuits against Six Flags Magic Mountain in California, claiming the X2 roller coaster left them with traumatic brain injuries. And a Florida family is suing Publix and food distributor Quirch Foods, alleging contaminated frozen blueberries sold by the grocery store chain caused the death of a woman and led to the hospitalization of her son. There has been no immediate comment from either Publix or Quirch Foods. I'm Sue Guzman. This is Fox News.
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10: The risk for flooding still stands.

0: sticking with us at least through the early part of the night as we could continue to see some moderate to heavy rainfall. The rain will start to wind down a bit as we head through the overnight patchy fog, overnight lows near 50. Some widely scattered showers to start our Thursday, a high low 60s. We're completely dry on Thursday night, low 40s, and then the sun returns on Friday, mid 60s. Saturday, mostly sunny sky, a high into the upper 60s. I'm meteorologist Sally Russell from the Cole Chevy Body Shop Weather Center.
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0: And welcome back, George Norrie, along with Victoria Gross, as we talk about hauntings. And how much training do you need to be able to investigate, Victoria?
1: Well, you know, it really all depends. I mean, that's a personal thing. When I talk about training, I think just educating ourselves. I know that there's some groups out there that certify paranormal investigators. Really, there's no such thing as that, but I think it's good that they're doing that if people are taking classes and just knowing the different types of hauntings, the different types of spirits, you know, what they can encounter, good, bad, and everything in between. You know, as a medium, you know, I've been trained, and I think people do need to be trained, doing their psychic work or medium work. I have my weaknesses as a medium. Like I don't do good, like on podcasts or giving readings over the like podcasts and radios and things like that. That's a weakness of mine. I'm a good platform medium, and I'm good in my readings. I use palmistry, tarot, and crystal gazing, and that's where my mediumship comes out. So it's really important to, I think, have training to know what the paranormal field is about, to know the esoteric teachings. What is the astral world? You know, what are these things? You know, the lower astral, the middle astral. So I think that it's important, definitely, for people to get trained before they just go in and say, well, I can use a meter or something, and let me go check out a ghost. Because remember, these ghosts were people. We do need to treat them with respect. The only time is if it's a very evil situation. And my training has been, and I train my students, is, you know, again, like I said before, just because they're dead doesn't mean they're smart or nice. And how we treat people here, we need to treat the same way on in the invisible realm. You know, I'm not going to let someone break in my door just to come in and be, you know, rob me. I'm not going to do that with a ghost either. I'm not going to allow just any entity to walk into me, because I'm not a physical medium. I'm a mental medium, into my home. So training is extremely important. How much, it all depends on the person and, you know, what they want to do with it.
0: Is there anything you would do differently that you haven't done yet?
1: As far as, no. I think I've learned a lot with every case I've worked on. You know, I use it also as a learning experience for me. I'm not sure I can look back and say, oh, I wish I would have done this or that. Maybe just the one that I came out depressed for those last couple weeks, probably how to protect myself more. You know, even though we do say our prayers before we go in, okay, what happened that I and my fellow investigator Paula, you know, what happened that we both got depressed afterwards, 2 weeks afterwards? You know, so it's and I think at that time, yeah, what I would do different, I wouldn't investigate nonstop, because at that time I was doing so many investigations. I was talking more to the dead than the living, and that threw me off. So I won't do that again. I balance my life out with working in the secular world and doing the investigations and my psychic work. But so, yeah, that I would change. I would not do that again, just nonstop.
0: Is it unusual to get depressed during an investigation?
1: That was the only time, you know, that I've ever been depressed. And it was a very creepy place. And I think there was a murder there. It was horrible, horrible energy. And I think that's why I don't like going into some of these, I want to say paranormal attractions. I mean, they are interesting. I do like the asylums and things like that. Because I like all that.

0: mental health bit, that I probably would do. And when we were doing my ghost story, I think it was Waverly down in Kentucky that we Barry and I went to and shot that episode, and that was creepy. But normally I don't, get depressed. That was a very unusual thing. That was the only time.
1: You ready for some calls?
0: Yeah, let's see what we can hear these ghost stories, see what we can enlighten people
1: Let's
0: on.
1: start with Billy in Glendale, California. Hey, Billy, go ahead.
2: Hey, good evening, George, brother. Hey, good evening, Victoria, sister.
1: Hi.
2: Sister, I'm 45. Ever since I was 3 years old, I've straddled the border between this world and the astral world, and I get the feeling that the humans running this world have an egregore that's trying to segregate working class humans from the astral world so that, therefore, the humans running this world can control working class humans. What are your thoughts on this? And if you've come to any similar conclusions, will the astral world ever revolt against the humans running this world for that?
0: I don't, th I, well, I haven't really thought about that, but I look at the, and I know what you're talking about with the egregores. I don't think, I don't know, that's so up in the air. I don't think so, because I think it's more complex than that. But, it's a good question. It's a good, definitely a food for thought. Yeah.
1: You teach courses, do you not, Victoria?
0: Yes, I do. I do. I teach palmistry, all the metaphysics, palmistry, tarot, crystal gazing, the different metaphysics, occult anatomy, different things like that.
1: Do you know our palm reader guest, Vernon Mahabal?
0: No, I don't know.
1: Great guy, great guy. He's so good, he can read palms over the radio.
0: Wow, that's really good.
1: People explain to him how did you get involved in palmistry?
0: Me? I first started with tarot and I just wanted to expand my knowledge. And being a Taurus, I love hands-on, tactical things. So I love the feel of the cards and I love the feel of the hands. I love the palmistry, because that's the book of our life. It shows so much of who we are, where we came from, what our potentials are. It's not the thing of like, oh, how many people am I going to marry? That question, I'm like, I don't care. Marry whoever you want, or how many children, have as many children as you want. It goes much deeper than that. So I love palmistry a great deal, just as I love the tarot and the crystal gazing. And I've tried to keep my sphere of knowledge very within those things. I try not to go off here or there or learn this or learn that or learn this or that and become too fragmented. Because anytime when we're working with the invisible world, we really have to know who we are and stay grounded as much as possible. It's not always possible, but as much as possible. But for, this gentleman to, this person to be able to read palms over the radio, that's incredible. He's reading psychically and he's seeing this stuff. That is really, really amazing.
1: Let's go to Tim in Alberta, Canada. Welcome to the show. Hey, Tim.
3: Hey, Victoria, George.
0: Hi.
3: I was just thinking, your firefighter story from many moons ago.
1: Yeah.
3: Like time apparently is only here with us in the world. There's, you go outside of life into death, and there's no time. It's just consciousness, and that's able to go ahead or back or whatever. I'm just wondering that you started your career coast to coast, like part-time, I think it was April 2001.
1: That's right.
3: 2001 was a big year. And if we can, our consciousness can travel, through space ahead of time, go back in the past, move around. Is it possible that, ma'am, Victoria, that the firefighter that woke George up was one of the ones that listened to him and died on 9/11? What do you think?
0: Yeah, anything's possible. You know, that is

0: That's another theory, and it's a good question to ask.
1: The
0: I would
1: only thing with that,
0: probably.
1: Victoria, is the 9/11 situation came years later. Years
0: Right.
1: later.
0: Right. Well, what I was going to say, I would still think it would be more of the guardian angel, because even with the firefighters from 9/11, there's a lot of that trauma that they were rescuing people on the other side. So, yeah, I understand what you're saying about the time. There's no time lapse, but I would say it's the guardian angel. That's my take on it.
1: I would tend to believe that too. Joe in Monterey, California. Hi, Joe.
2: Thank you for taking my call, George.
1: Welcome, Joe.
2: Victoria, I was going to ask if you ever ran into any star seeds and things like that, but I have a pressing situation. I'm in a war. I fight battles on the astral plane, and I do work in the physical. Is there some way to get better help? Because I recall on all kinds of armies of God and stuff, but it's against a very powerful extraterrestrial races. What can you do to escape the matrix, to escape the prison, and be more effective on the astral plane and in this physical world? Thank you, George, for taking my call.
1: All right, Joe, what do you think of that, Victoria?
0: Wow, I'm not sure I have an answer for that. That's pretty heavy duty because I don't work really with the extraterrestrials, the star seeds. But I think when we're dealing with the astral plane, that there are these wars. I would say, what is your religious belief or your spiritual belief, and work within that framework. And has that worked for you? Or if it doesn't work for you, then call on the higher forces. I believe that in the astral world, that there are the armies to help us. There are the police officers. It's been my experience that they've been there. So I believe that you can call a group of people to assist you. Because when we're dealing with that astral world, you're dealing with so many different dimensions. Wow, that's a pretty heavy one.
1: Let's go to first-time caller Dwayne in Virginia. Hello, Dwayne. Thank you for calling.
3: Hey, George. I've been a fan of yours for years. I listened to George Norrie for a little while, before he passed, but it was always you. Victoria, awesome.
0: Thank you.
3: So I had an experience. It was probably in 2094. I started going to this abandoned house in about 1988, and we'd always go there. It was a place where we would go and party, but never desecrate. And I went there with one friend, and we were under hallucinogenics, two types, but he ran away. And I seen a figure that looked about 3 feet tall, and then it moved towards me, but it wasn't walking, it was gliding. It was on a skateboard. And it got to be like 8 feet tall, and I jumped off. It was a broken down porch, so there were no stairs. And I got into his truck. He said, "Did you see that guy gliding towards us?" And I'm just wondering if that was a dark figure, because I never had a bad experience in this place, but there was something really sinister about it. And I'm just wondering what you would say about that.
0: Wow. Yeah, I think that you're right, that it was a very sinister spirit, a dark spirit, a trickster. They're going to show themselves in many different ways. So trust your intuition. I think you're definitely right on there that that was a sinister spirit. I'm glad you got out of there because, sometimes you get these, and like George, you were asking earlier about the evil and stuff. You get these, and they could be elementals, they could be different things, but you get these different entities. And they play with us. We have to, and especially if they can tap into our

0: I do. It's been my experience. I've been over the realm of the banshees, and we do have these things. So I don't think all of them have been human beings. No, I think they have many different levels, and I think we've had a lot of different cases throughout time. Like say the Skinwalker Ranch. What's that? I mean, there's different things going on in different dimensions, and so this could have been a creature from a different dimension too. But whatever it was not good.
1: What determines if the creatures weren't former humans? What determines whether they come back as a spirit or not? Do we know?
0: No, I don't think we know. I think if they're not. If they were not humans, I don't think they're coming back as a spirit. Spirit to me is someone who is human and who has passed over. The ghosts are earthbound or they're just not being able to move on. But when you're talking about something like this, I don't think that these are spirits whatsoever. This again could have been from a different dimension. Especially the way that it shapeshift also. So I don't think if it's non-human, it's not going to come back as a spirit or even a ghost. It's going to come back as a non-human entity in some form.
1: Victoria, did you ever know the demonologists Ed and Lorraine Warren while they were still alive?
0: I didn't know them, but I do know of their work. Yes. Yeah. And I
1: We had
0: really.
1: Andrea Padone on last week, who was dealing with the Conjuring.
0: Yeah. Yeah. I think their work was incredible. And I think they were, some of the first to really tune in to all of what's going on that realm. Very much so.
1: What would you say to somebody today who wants to be a paranormal investigator?
0: Well, the first thing I would do is ask them why. Why? What is the purpose? I think the purpose is not entertainment. Here I am doing ghost shows, so I don't mean that. I mean it's education more. But it's like, what do we want to get from it? What's our intention? And so when we have the intention of like, okay, do we want to just see if this exists? Or is this thing real? Do we want to experience it? I would ask what the intention is, and then, have you trained yourself? Or have you got educated? Did you educate yourself on what can happen, the different levels of the evil and the good?
1: And again, the best place to get your book, Ghosts of Orange County, is where?
0: On Amazon, or I think Barnes and Noble and Amazon.
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0: And welcome back, George Norrie, along with Victoria Gross, as we talk about her work, Ghosts of Orange County and Other Hauntings. What was it about the haunted world, Victoria, that captured your attention?
1: Oh my goodness. You know, I don't think that there was just one thing. It just evolved. Once I got into it, like I had mentioned earlier, I never even thought of investigating ghosts. It was just not something I was in my consciousness. But once I got into it, I fell in love with it because I learned so much about the spirit world. I learned so much about hauntings. And so to me, every investigation is a learning experience, and it just evolved. Because spirits are with us all the time, and I always feel someone with me, or you know, see something where I work or in my home. So it just was exciting. It was exciting in the place where, not like thrill seeking, it was just the knowledge of, oh my gosh, there's a whole different world and worlds, let's say, to examine and just to experience. And my work, I've experienced, like you said before, you know, a woman who passed away, that she was died suddenly, she was in a hospital, and then just the different things I've experienced on the different planes, it just makes life so much richer for me. My life is very rich and very magical.
0: Because you mentioned you were on the haunted Queen Mary. I've been on that ship several times. It is strange, is it not?
1: I love it, yeah. That was a good gig. I had that gig for a summer, I think back in 2006 or 2007, on the real ghost tour. So I was the tour guide. Yeah, that place is just one of my favorite places. You know, Orange County, we have Disneyland, Knott's Berry Farm, Hollywood, we've got everything here. But I would say, yeah, the Queen Mary's my love because of the history and it being the gray ghost. Just, and even when I would go there just for like a brunch or something, you know, the elevators take you to different floors or the food fly out of your plate. It's just very interesting. Yeah, that's my favorite.
0: How many different ghosts were on that ship?
1: Oh my gosh, you know, we've got the famous ones, you know, John Petter. I think there's quite a few, especially down in the cargo hold. That was really, and that was one of my favorite places, that in the infirmary. You know, they always talk, and I think Peter James was the one that discovered the little girl Jackie in the pool. She's a really famous one. And then John Petter, who was squashed on door 13. But, you know, I think there's a lot. I think, again, you've got so much history with the ship, and not only the people that have been on there, but again, it was the transport ship, the Gray Ghost. And remember, when they had the Gray Ghost, there was that accident with that other ship. And so when you're down in the cargo hold, and you know, people have, you know, been real skeptical about this, and it's good to be skeptical to a certain degree. We always want to question everything.
0: It's healthy.

0: It's healthy.
1: Yeah, we have to observe the obvious first. If we don't find our answer in this world, we go to the next. But down in the cargo hold, you can really hear the voices of, and what I believe was from that ship. I forget the name of the ship that they ran into when it was the Grey Ghost, and they could not stop to help the people on that ship because the Grey Ghost was filled with the soldiers coming back from war.
0: Great stuff. Walter in Pennsylvania, truck driving. Go ahead, Walt.
2: Hi, George K. Thank you very much for having me on.
0: Sure.
2: Victoria, I got a question now. What is your thought about the movie Ghost? Do you find that similar to what you encounter?
1: I do, because I believe that Echo Bodine, who is out of Minnesota, she's a really wonderful psychic. I think she was the consultant on that. But I think it was pretty true to form from what I saw, besides being just a really fantastic movie. But yeah, especially in the seance when all the different people come in, not the seance, but when she was doing the reading for that woman and all the other spirits are trying to jump in. Yeah, that happens. And then when he was crossing over. So there was I do believe it was Echo that was the consultant on that show. So it was pretty much true to form.
0: Sad that we've lost Patrick Swayze, is it not, Victoria?
1: Oh, yeah. Yeah, that was sad. Yeah.
0: I liked him. Let's go to Cody in Ohio. Cody, go for it.
3: Yeah. Thank you, George. So it started when I was young. I also seen an orb. And ever since then, I've had an entity or some energy, like you may call it, that has followed me throughout my whole life. And it's always messed with me, like choked me to where I fall out of my bed or shake the bed, catch the house on fire, etc. So you say when you're working, you go through this realm. Here recently, I have had, when I fall asleep, it's like I wake up, but I'm in my room. I'm still there. Everything seems as real as it can be if I'm really awake. But I sense a presence around me. And, you know, ever in my whole life, like I said, this thing's been messing with me. So at my age now, I'm like, I'm ready to fight this thing. You know, quit bullying me, basically. So when I wake up in this dream or whatever, you know, I'm ready to battle this thing, and it always just grabs me and chokes me and holds me down while I'm trying to fight it off.
0: It tries to hurt you, Cody?
3: In a sense, yes. It's almost like, you know, I don't know if something's trying to tug at me from the other realm, or if I have the abilities as a medium and I just don't understand them yet.
0: What could that be, Victoria?
1: Well, I think it's probably quite a few. First, I would probably see about getting a paranormal group in to investigate and see what they get a medium in there to see, you know, what they can figure out what this entity is. Number two, I mean, I've always been taught and I teach. I mean, we're the ones in control. Yeah, I mean, there are bad entities out there, but we're the ones that are in control. And what they do is they do feed on our fear. This, I think, is really very disturbing. And I hope you can get some help with this. There's paranormal groups in Ohio, wherever you're at in Ohio, that you could probably contact. It's kind of like they don't need to find out if something's there, but, you know, maybe also they have a medium in the group that could give you some enlightenment on what this entity is, because it definitely needs to stop. I mean, this, you know, just because they're doing that, I mean, yeah, that's not allowed. I would get help with that.
0: Victoria, how would you like to talk to the devil?
1: Well, I wouldn't.
0: Well, here he is on the line. Hello there, devil.
1: Well, yeah. Then there you go.
4: Listen, my name is Cornelius. I'm from Alexandria, Louisiana, and George likes to. He calls me the Antichrist sometimes, so I'm a little bit of everything.
1: Well, now you're the devil. There you go.

0: There you go. Victoria, I've really been enjoying the show, really been enjoying you. And Cody,
1: thank you.
0: Read the Bible. Call upon Jesus. The same thing happened to me, Cody. So call upon Jesus to get rid of them demons and devils that are taunting you. Now, Victoria, my dad, he was a jet engine mechanic in the Air Force, but before that, he was a funeral home director and everything. And I'm going to tell you a quick funeral home story, and then I'm going to tell you something about Louisiana. And when he was a teenager, he was at the funeral home by himself. And so the older people, the Cunninghams in Kentucky, told him, look, you just got to just watch the bodies and clean up. So this body rose up and gasped. And what it was, bodies can rise up. They're not live or anything like that, but they can rise up. And, man, he was running out of there, tripping over chairs and everything. But my story about ghosts and stuff, in Louisiana, there's a ghost of Mary Laveau down there in New Orleans and stuff. And up here in Alexandria, Louisiana, we have a haunted hotel called the Bentley. And I don't know if you've ever heard of it, but it's about 100 years old or more. And supposedly General Patton haunts it because he trained troops up here in Alexandria, Louisiana. So I was just wondering, have you ever been to Louisiana and all our haunting places like these slave mansions and slave quarters and all like that? God bless you, George, and God bless America.
2: Thank you, Corny. And he's not the devil, really, Victoria.
1: Yeah, I kind of gathered that. But thank you for your call. I always love to hear people's stories. I've never been to Louisiana. I know about the histories. When we were doing my ghost story, we did the Myrtle Plantation. And, there's a lot of hauntings down there, definitely. Wow.
2: Let's go to Ruth in Maryland. Take it away, Ruthie.
3: Hi, George and Victoria. Thank you so much for taking my call. And, Victoria, I just have a short question here. I would like to know, what is ether? I've heard you mention it a couple times tonight, and I've heard it mentioned by other people lately. And like I told Tommy, I looked it up in a dictionary, and it said it's an imaginary substance. And I know it can't be imaginary, because I heard that a long time ago they used to use it to they harnessed it to produce energy. So can you please tell me what ether is?
1: Ether? I've never used that terminology. What did I say before?
2: I don't think you've used that word tonight.
1: I don't know. Are you talking about ectoplasm?
2: It's supposed to be something in the atmosphere that's invisible.
1: Are you talking about egregore?
2: That could be the same as ether, yeah.
1: Egregore is a thought, they're thought forms, and it is a substance. Yes, egregores, the thought form is a substance, and it's created from an energy. So what the example I was giving was that protest and all the people that were angry, and you know, all that energy created an egregore. It was a thought form. It's substance that goes out into the ethers. Maybe that's where I said that word.
2: Let's go to Eddie in Tennessee. Quick question, Eddie. Go ahead.
4: Yeah, thanks for your time. Now, how's you taking my call? And George, I'm not a professional, not even really an amateur, but I think on your deal, I think that was probably the Archangel Michael from all my experiences at Fireman. I've got a question for Victoria. Victoria, or a comment. There's a great haunted hotel called the Arlington in Hot Springs, Arkansas that I visited. And you're talking about the lady in a white dress. There's a lady on the haunted floor, which is proven. There's a flapper lady that appears every night in a white dress. And I talked to all the people in there. I had to go and find out about it. Not being an investigator, but all the people that worked there told me stories, and they all were on the same, so it had to be true, because they didn't all get together and say, hey, Mr. Phillips is going to ask us all these questions. So anyway, what I wanted to say is,

0: maybe all these ghosts are really like Cornelius said. Maybe they are demons, and maybe it's just something that's meant to be. Maybe it's not something that will ever be in control. But I've got two other great stories I'll email you with because I don't have time to tell them. But it's about my mother buying some furniture in Nashville. Right there, my father grew up close to the Bell Witch. And it's a great story, and I don't have time to go into it. Nobody else does either, but I'm going to email it to you.
1: All right, you get it to us, Eddie. And we got to wrap up, Victoria, right. but very quickly, again, your book, Ghosts of Orange County, available where?
2: Barnes & Noble and Amazon, and I think other callers, too, because those are great stories.
1: Keep in touch, and let us know when you write your next book, and come on back, okay?
2: Oh, thank you, George, for having me. I totally enjoyed it. Yep.
1: You did a great job, first-time guest. For Dan Galante, Tom Danheiser, Sue Trikas, Lex Lonehood, Sean Latasseur, Alec Fernandez, Tim Banal, Mary Berry, George Knapp, and Richard Serrett, I'm George Norrie, somewhere out there on Coast to Coast AM. We'll see you on our next edition. Until then, be safe, everyone.

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7: The welcome mat is rolled out in D.C. I'm Chris DeMeo, Fox News. President Trump rolls out the red carpet to welcome Chinese President Xi Jinping for a state visit. Fox's Jared Halpern has more from the White House.
8: President Trump and the First Lady greeted Chinese President Xi Jinping and his wife on the runway of Joint Base Andrews, just outside of D.C. The state visit is the first trip to the U.S. for Xi in more than 10 years and comes as the U.S. and China try to balance a competitive relationship, trade, Pacific security, and AI.

0: are all on the agenda. The visit will also include pageantry and a lavish state dinner with leading tech executives expected to attend. President Trump last met with Xi in May when China hosted the U.S. president for a state visit. At the White House, Jared Halpern, Fox News.
1: Venezuela's acting leader praises President Trump for his readiness to resume ties in her first address to the United Nations General Assembly.
2: Venezuela's acting president, Delcy Rodriguez, says the recent energy deal with the U.S. will help global energy balance.
3: As one of the most all-encompassing and significant ever signed, it will contribute to ensuring the energy balance of the hemisphere and the well-being of our economy.
2: Thanking President Trump for resuming diplomatic ties, calling the dispute with the U.S. and earthquakes in Venezuela major tests of its life as a nation, stressing recovery will take time, but noting Venezuela has started a democratic process and there will be elections.
3: To rise up and to allow Venezuela's rebirth.
2: Adding the nation is ready to walk hand in hand with the international community. Kristen Goodwin, Fox News.
1: Rodriguez taking over for former Venezuelan President Nicolas Maduro after U.S. forces seized him and his wife from their Caracas home in early January to face drug trafficking charges. The couple have pleaded not guilty to the charges. 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
1: Israel's prime minister addresses the UN General Assembly today.
16: Last time Benjamin Netanyahu addressed the United Nations, delegates from dozens of countries walked out. He used the speech to criticize supporters of Palestinian statehood. This year, he may want to talk about Iran. Israel joined the United States in attacking the Islamic Republic earlier this year in an attempt to prevent Iran obtaining a nuclear weapon. Protests are expected on the streets of New York from people angry at Israel's treatment of Palestinians. Mayor Zoran Mamdani previously called for Netanyahu to be arrested on war crimes charges while in New York before admitting the city didn't have the authority. Jonathan Savage, Fox News.
1: A federal judge has ordered President Trump to restore media access for journalists from CNN, MS Now, and Politico, saying his ban on the three media outlets was unconstitutional. Ukrainian President Volodymyr Zelensky addressing the UN General Assembly shortly after meeting President Trump, where he pushed for more Patriot missiles.
17: Zelensky says not only is he ready for an energy ceasefire, but he says if Trump can organize a trilateral meeting with Russian President Vladimir Putin, that would be the most important move. But he also defended Ukraine's strikes on oil refineries in Russia. However, just hours after Zelensky and Trump met, Russia and Ukraine continued exchanging strikes. Dramatic video from Kyiv showing a Russian drone attack in the center of the city in broad daylight. Well, Kyiv's mayor says at least 2 were killed and 25 were injured. And overnight, Russian forces also hit 2 gas stations in Kyiv with those jet-powered drones, killing at least 1 person.
1: That's Fox's Jeff Paul. Meantime, Zelensky will be a guest on Fox and Friends on the Fox News Channel later on this morning. Pakistan says it carried out airstrikes on 10 sites in Afghanistan that it said were used to launch drone attacks against Pakistan a day earlier. I'm Chris DeMeo. This is Fox News.
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18: The risk for flooding still sticking with us at least through the early part of the night as we could continue to see some moderate to heavy rainfall. The rain will start to wind down a bit as we head through the overnight patchy fog, overnight lows near 50. Some widely scattered showers to start our Thursday, a high low 60s. We're completely dry on Thursday night, low 40s, and then the sun returns on Friday, mid 60s. Saturday, mostly sunny sky, a high into the upper 60s. I'm meteorologist Sally Russell from the Cole Chevy Body Shop Weather Center.
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0: From the heartland of America and the gateway to the West, good morning, good evening, wherever you may be across the nation, around the world. I'm George Norrie, and this is Coast to Coast AM. Later tonight, hauntings. Here's what's happening. The Iranian president blamed the United States and Israel for stoking global instability in a speech to the United Nations General Assembly today. He directly responded to President Donald Trump, who told the UN a day earlier that he was weighing whether to annihilate Iran. Mr. Trump insists that Iran desperately seeks a peace deal and that one is likely to come after the November 3rd midterm elections. With more on today's activities, here's Tom Danheiser. Tom?
1: Well, U.S. Secretary of State Marco Rubio told reporters in New York that the U.S. president has a number of options available, including military options. Iran's military has dismissed U.S. President Donald Trump's threat to annihilate the country, warning it's ready to respond with crushing attacks far more severe than earlier in the war. Iranian Foreign Minister spokesperson Esmail Baghai says another round of talks between Iran and U.S. officials took place on Tuesday, which was mediated by Qatar. This as Iran's President Masoud Pezeshkian says Iran is ready for dialogue, diplomacy, and negotiations without accepting the language of force. He addressed the UN General Assembly on Wednesday, saying Iranians are the victims of terrorism and have never, ever been an aggressor. Meanwhile, at least six people have been killed in Israeli attacks across the Gaza Strip as the genocidal war against the Palestinians nears its fourth year anniversary. And the Omani Navy reports a commercial vessel was struck in an attack in the Strait of Hormuz on Wednesday, killing one crew member and necessitating the evacuation of more than 20 sailors. George?
0: Thank you, Tom. A powerful nor'easter is threatening millions along the East Coast from Virginia to Massachusetts. The storm bringing high surf, strong winds, coastal flooding, severe beach erosion to multiple states throughout the weekend as well. Depending on the storm's track, Boston and Massachusetts coast could face 60 to 70 mile an hour wind gusts, heavy rainfall, major storm surges, and significant disruptions. The Federal Reserve's decision to raise interest rates last week may mark the first of several hikes aimed at taming stubborn inflation. And one central bank leader weighed in on the inflation. We go from here. Where does it go? Let's check in with investment analyst Mish Sedlak. Mish, what do you think of all this?
2: Huge bond market sell-off today, George. Huge. What triggered the report was a S&P Global report that said service sector inflation hit the highest since November of 2022. Chris Williamson, chief business economist for S&P, said growth is being accompanied by some of the most severe supply chain bottlenecks we've seen in two decades, if we exclude the pandemic. Firms' input costs jumped in September at the steepest rate in 4 years. This will add further upward pressure on selling prices and inflation in the coming months. The bond market reaction, George, was brutal. 30-year spike to 5.41%. That's the highest since July 27th, 2024, over 22 years ago. 10-year spike to 5.13%. That's the highest since July 12th, 2007, over 19 years ago. Mortgage rates will react tomorrow. They're currently 7.26%. I expect something like 7.45% tomorrow. When does the surge end? Well, the way

0: Unfortunately, they normally do. A recession will severely reduce demand. The AI boom ends. The war in Iran, the favorable outcome would be if the war in Iran ends and supply chains return to normal. I'm not betting on point three. The average supertanker costs jumped to $1.2 million a day, George, up from $29,000 before the war started. The Fed meets again on October 28. Right now, the Fed funds futures have a 71% chance of another hike. That's not something I expected. That's just 6 days before the election. I'm a bit skeptical of a hike, but it depends on the PCE report. I think if the odds are like 50-50, the Fed won't hike. But if the odds stay at like 70%, either the Fed hikes or there will be another bond market revolt like we saw today. Embrace or brace for it.
1: We'll be ready for it. Thanks, Mish. More than half of the 2,000 U.S. adults surveyed said their mental load is at maximum capacity during a typical week, rising to 67% among current caregivers of aging family members as well. People seem to be acting more stressed, irritable, and antisocial because of lingering societal exhaustion, chronic overload, and weakened social routines. I thought we'd check in with our expert, Howard Bloom, to see what he thinks. Howard, what's going on here?
2: So, you know, we're in times that you'd think would drive us crazy. We're in the middle of two wars without end, Russia's war in Ukraine, and a war that most folks do not want in Iran. Oil prices are almost 69% higher than their low 9 months ago. We're being told that smartphones are crippling our kids, and we have a United Nations gathering in New York in which some world leaders are painting us as the biggest villains in history. So you'd think we'd be suffering from societal exhaustion. You'd think we would be going bananas. But in reality, Americans are going a lot less crazy than you'd think. We reached the peak of madness around 2020 and 2021. That was in the COVID crisis, a crisis that drove us bonkers. But in a lot of areas, we've been doing better ever since. The most dangerous ways of acting out have gone down since the pandemic. Violent crime and murder have taken a nosedive. For example, the violent crime rate has fallen by almost 200,000 violent crimes a year, reaching the lowest national rate in decades. Murder alone fell 18.1% just from 2024 to 2025. Drug overdose deaths are down. They've slid from more than 110,000 a year in their 2022 to 2023 peak to about 70,000 in 2025. Traffic deaths have fallen nearly 15% since 2021, from almost 43,000 deaths in 2021 to roughly 36,500 in 2025. At the pandemic's peak, passengers were fighting flight attendants, stripping off their clothes, dancing on seats, and forcing planes to divert. But the FAA says the rate of unruly passenger incidents has plunged more than 80% since the record highs of 2021. Even measures of anger have fallen from their pandemic highs. Then there's the high-tech doom and gloom preached to us by techno-alarmists. We're being told that AI is about to take our jobs away. But Britain's The Economist estimates that the AI boom has so far created around 1 million American jobs. Also in the land of techno gloom, we're being told that smartphone addiction is tarnishing our lives. But 73% of Americans say their smartphone helps them stay informed, and 51% say their smartphone helps them feel connected to other human beings. Meanwhile, our happiness and satisfaction with our own lives is startlingly strong. 81% of Americans said in 2025 they were either very or somewhat satisfied with their personal lives. On the other hand, there are social exhaustion measures that are going up or staying disturbingly high. For example, in figures on road rage, tailgating and yelling at other drivers are down, but angry honking and deliberately cutting off other drivers are up. In fact, angry honking is way, way up from about 45% of drivers in a 2016 American Automobile Association study to 66% in 2025. But the bottom line is this: COVID drove us crazy. But since the COVID virus released its grip, in a surprising number of ways.

0: We've actually been going sane.
1: Thank you, my friend. In a moment, we honor the life of Nick Pope, the late Nick Pope, UFO expert and a good guy, in just a moment on Coast to Coast AM.
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0: And welcome back to Coast, George Norrie with you, former UK Ministry of Defense official and ancient aliens and Coast to Coast commentator Nick Pope died on April 6th of this year at the age of 60. He died in his home in Tucson, Arizona. The cause of death, stage 4 esophageal cancer that had metastasized to his liver. We're going to honor him for the next couple hours with special guests. Back a few years ago, I had a chance to ask Nick about UFOs and UAPs.
1: Well, you know, I must confess that I had a role in that.
0: Really? You did this?
1: Yes. Way back in the 90s, we wanted to rebrand this whole subject because there was just too much pop culture baggage associated with the term UFO, too much science fiction, too much conspiracy. So we didn't invent the term. It had actually been around since the late 40s. But we reinvented it, and we rebranded the subject to essentially make it a defense and national security issue, which we always thought it was. And it was very interesting. I actually went to a meeting in Washington, D.C. in 2011. I briefed this to a number of very senior people, and then the U.S. followed suit, and I was very pleased when I think it was 2017, after the New York Times broke that story of ATIP and the U.S. Navy videos.
0: Right.
1: One of the Navy spokespeople basically said, UAP, yeah, we borrowed that from the Brits. And that, as I say, we did that back in the 90s to just reframe the conversation.
0: So there was nothing sinister going on here.
1: No, I mean, some people have read a little bit more into it. They've said it's all about perception management and it's a psyop. I don't think there's anything sinister about just, you know, using language a little bit more precisely, and that's what we wanted to do.
0: Now, the end of May, NASA held a UAP meeting. Give us a synopsis of that meeting, and they expect something in July. What might that be?
1: Well, it's really interesting because, of course, as you know, just a few years, if you'd have picked up the

0: own as a journalist or broadcaster and said to NASA, I want a statement on UFOs, they would have said, we're not interested, we don't do this. And now here they are doing a study, having a meeting, the world was watching. I think, you know, the most interesting point about it was that it happened at all, because as I say, mm-hmm. a few years ago, this would just never have been entertained. But there you had all these scientists basically saying, yeah, we're taking this seriously, we're taking a look. And of course, Dr. Sean Kirkpatrick from the Pentagon's Arrow office was there. Basically, he has the government lead on this, and NASA essentially said, look, we will support Arrow, and we will give the scientific and technical advice. You know, it's because it's important that in our study of this, we follow the scientific method and we take a data-led approach.
1: Well, what do you expect? Do you think something interesting is going to come out of these hearings and meetings?
0: Well, I'm not sure that the NASA study, I mean, look, I have tremendous respect for the people there, and I actually have met a couple of them, I think, over the years, but with the best will in the world, they don't have access to the classified information that the Department of Defense have. So in one sense, they're going into this with one hand tied behind their back. Now, to be fair, that NASA now do have an officer embedded within the DoD's Arrow program, and they will obviously give the scientific advice, and there will be some people in NASA involved with this that have security clearances, but for the most part, NASA have said, and I support this, they've said, look, we want to do this at an unclassified level so we can be as open and transparent as possible. That's the good news. The bad news, of course, is that DoD have a whole load of classified data that those folks won't get to.
1: Nick, in your opinion, is there something else going on here that is pushing NASA to work on these UAP stories?
0: That's a really interesting question. I think part of me thinks, well, maybe with James Webb Space Telescope and the search for these so-called techno signatures, mm-hmm. maybe people do know or suspect something. But maybe it's just, you know, trying to hedge your bets. Think, you know, we might find something. Let's try and get ahead of the narrative.
1: After the break, I want to talk about David Grush, the intelligence officer who has gone public in a very strange way, and get your take on that story.
0: Sure thing.
1: But in your career, now you were manning the desk at the United Kingdom's British Ministry of Defense, looking at UFO stories. Have you ever been seen a time that it's so close to getting more information out to the public?
0: No, and this is... maybe you feel it, too.
1: I feel
0: it. Reach out and touch it time.
1: It's a great feeling, isn't it?
0: Yeah, vindication.
1: Well, we've worked at it long enough, Nick, haven't we?
0: Yeah, we've been in the trenches, you and I, you know, over the years. Our time is coming.
1: Now, we believe that they've known about these objects since the beginning of time. What do they tell us when they start coming out with information about why they didn't tell us before?
0: Well, that's going to be an interesting one. As you say, this phenomenon is as old as humanity, if not older. There's no real problem with saying, you know, imagine the president tomorrow saying, my fellow Americans, people of the world, we're not alone. The real problem is what the next sentence should be, because it's, and by the way, we've kept this from you for nearly 80 years.
1: He is survived by his wife, American anthropologist Elizabeth Weiss, who's on the line with us here. Elizabeth, our condolences. We loved Nick Pope. He was one of the best.
2: Thank you so much for having me on. I think that Nick was so genuine. You know, what you saw, what you heard from when he was on the radio or when he was meeting fans, or you know, on the road with Ancient Aliens, or if you just ran into him in a store. And Nick Pope was Nick, and he was never fake, and he always

0: disagree and still get along so well. But also, I feel like I've learned a whole lot of stuff from him over the 15 years that I was with him. A lot of things that I never even thought of looking into, in part because I, of course, heard so many of his interviews, but also I proofread some of his work, much of his work, and of course he proofread mine. And so we each gave we gave each other educations in our fields, which was an exciting partnership. And you know, just it was always interesting.
1: I was with Nick a couple of years ago at an event, and he kept nudging me to buy him a beer. And I said, "Well, I don't drink a lot of beer, Nick." He says, "Yeah, but I will."
0: I can imagine Nick saying that.
1: But wherever he went, whether it was Ancient Aliens, live events on Coast to Coast with me, people just thought the world of him. He loved his job. He loved what he did. And the important thing, Elizabeth, I found about Nick Pope and the credibility that he brought to us was that he truly believed what he was doing.
0: Absolutely. And, you know, he was really a hard worker, and he really wanted, to figure out what was going on in the sky. It wasn't just, a spiel for him. It was really, he put all his heart and soul into it. But the other thing is, he was just such a genuine person, genuinely kind, genuinely nice, and genuinely curious. And I realized that pretty much immediately when I met him, and knew right away that that my parents would love him and so forth. And that, we got married just about 3 months after we met, and it was only the 10th day that we had been in each other's company, because we were separated by the ocean, right? I was in California at the time, and he was still in the UK. And when my mother met him, she said, "Elizabeth, you're going to have a lot of fun." And I just, that's probably the best way to describe our 15 years together.
1: And you did. And Elizabeth, if you ever need anything, you've got our number. We're there to help you, my dear. Thank you, everything you do. Elizabeth Weiss, talking about her husband, Nick Pope. It breaks me up. We'll be back with more in a moment on Coast to Coast.
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1: We're honoring the life of ufologist Nick Pope. When we come back after the break, Jason Martell joins us, along with several other people who will be joining us to talk about the life of Nick Pope. Next hour, Jason will stay with me and we'll take your calls talking about the great Nick Pope. Paranormal Podcast Network is with us. But Tom, I want to tell you, you knew Nick as well. What a great guy, huh?
2: Wow. You know, I'm really sorry. 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

And welcome back to Coast, George Norrie with you as we talk about the life of Nick Pope, ufologist and Coast to Coast past guest who passed away a few months ago of cancer. We've got several guests that are going to pop in for the rest of this hour. Jason Martell will be with

0: with me this hour and next hour taking your calls. Jason is a researcher, pioneering researcher in ancient civilization technologies that has garnered attention through media platforms including the History Channel, Discovery Channel, Sci-Fi Channel, BBC, our show. Jason became a fixture on the History Channel's long-standing program, Ancient Aliens, and tours the country with our buddy Giorgio Tsoukalos on Ancient Aliens Live. Jason, my friend, how you doing?
1: Doing great, George. Thank you for having the show, and it's an honor to celebrate Nick tonight.
0: You thought the world of him, did you not?
1: I mean, Nick is an OG. I've known Nick, but I've been aware of Nick for years. And when I first saw him on camera in the late 90s, he wasn't even on our side yet. I mean, he was the UK Ministry of Defense voice for ufology. And when you saw him on camera, he was a serious character. So, his background and legacy from that standpoint, then coming to our side and speaking out, still maintaining his clearances. I mean, it was a very bold move. So he had my respect before I even knew him.
0: I was talking to Nick's wife about how Nick asked me to get him a beer. You ran into him at a McDonald's or something, didn't you?
1: It's a little more than that. Nick, William Henry, and Giorgio, the four of us were on tour all of last year. And when you're on the road, it's quite an honor to get to be on stage in front of 1,000 fans, over and over. But it's a lot of travel, and we would drive hundreds of miles over a weekend to get to 3 different shows. It was a mandatory stop to go to McDonald's because Nick, depending on the time of day, he needed his chicken McNuggets, or he really needed his morning breakfast. And if we got to McDonald's and they had stopped serving breakfast, holy moly, you see another side of Nick Pope come out.
0: Jason, we're going to bring in 3 special guests this half hour, but stay with me and keep your mic on because I want you to chime in whenever you want, okay?
1: Thank you.
0: Author and investigative mythologist William Henry has been writing about human transformation and mergers with technology for years. He's an author, spiritual advisor. He's on the History Channel's Ancient Aliens Ascension program as well. Here's William Henry. William, my friend, how you been?
2: Oh, very well, George. It's so good to hear your voice.
0: You too, my friend. And thank you for joining us to talk about the life of Nick Pope, whom I knew you had a very close relationship with.
2: Yeah, like Jason, I grew close to Nick while we were on the road. And I want to just give my condolences to Elizabeth. In my view, the only thing you ever need to know about Nick Pope is the way he would speak on the phone to Elizabeth. I have never heard a man, a husband, a boyfriend, anybody speak with such total love and adoration to any other human being. And it always touched my heart when I would be riding down. We'd be in, blasting through Nebraska in a Suburban, and Nick would be on the phone with Elizabeth. And it was just the most deeply touching thing.
0: What is your favorite Nick Pope story, William?
2: Oh my gosh, I have so many. It just kind of got to the point, though, with our Ancient Aliens live show. I would sit on stage next to Nick, and after doing the show so many times, we started to kind of develop some gags together. And often all it would take would be for Nick to just look at me a certain way, and I would just have to swallow an absolute belly laugh. The guy just had such a humor and intelligence and a gentleness about him that always brought you back to that center of just kindness. Be right about what you're saying and think about what you're saying and treat other people with great respect.
0: Nick had told you before.
1: I have to do this. George, I'm sorry. I have to do this. You ready, William? Bah.
2: Right.
0: All right. What is that? What is that, guys?
2: It was one of Nick's inside jokes on stage.
1: Yeah, leave it. Go ahead. You got to tell him, man. We're on the air.
0: Can you tell us?
2: Well, we would have a section in the show about Göbekli Tepe, and then how it was. And Giorgio would go on to this elaborate story about how a lamb was involved in the discovery, and so Nick named the lamb, started calling her Flissy or Flossie, and drew pictures of her on his paper on the stage. And then it got to the point where he would just, as Jason just did, he would look at us and just kind of gently go, bah. And it was all we could do to maintain.

0: I love that. Well, William, thank you for popping in and joining us, and come on back to Coast anytime, all right?
1: Thank you, George. I look very much forward to do it, and God bless Nick Pope.
0: William Henry, dear friend. Author and filmmaker James Fox is with us, one of the best in the business. James, welcome to the show.
2: Well, George, thank you so much for having me on. I stayed up late because I just love Nick Pope and have so much respect for him. And he is, you know, one of the reasons why I ended up doing what I do. I remember my father, who was incredibly supportive in many ways until I started to follow UFOs. And he was highly skeptical and, you know, it's a dead end street, there's nothing to it, blah, blah, blah. And like about a year or two into my journey, my father watched something while he was in London. And he contacted me and he said, God, there's a guy. This guy's name's Nick Pope. He's former, you know, he's working with the Ministry of Defense, and he's talking about UFO encounters, and he's really credible. And that actually got my father, was one of the people that highly influenced my father to support what I was doing. And Nick was one of the, probably the first 5 to 10 people that I interviewed. And I just had so much respect and admiration for him. And he was so articulate and so funny. I miss him so much. I really do.
0: James, we've lost some great ufologists. Stanton Friedman, of course, Bud Hopkins, James Max, John Mack. We've lost some good ones. How much of a dent is this going to put into the field of investigating?
2: Well, you know, somebody said to me that one of the last things he said to a number of people was that I hope I move the needle. And Nick, you absolutely moved the needle in a major way. You influenced people like my father, who was a huge skeptic. You were intelligent, you were articulate, you were measured, and you were incredible, and I will miss you forever. I stayed up late tonight because I respect him so much. And a lot of people are frustrated, like, oh, well, Nick knew a lot more than what he could actually say, and that's probably true.
0: All right, my friend. We think the world of you, James. You come on back anytime, all right?
2: Thanks so much, George. I appreciate it.
0: James Fox. And, of course, Paul Hynek is the son of the late Dr. J. Allen Hynek. You've heard that name, the astronomer who ran the Air Force's UFO investigations and whose career inspired Project Blue Book. Paul is a Wharton MBA who has taught finance and cryptocurrency at Pepperdine and has built a career across technology and entertainment. Goes to many UFO events all around the country. We see him everywhere. Here he is, Paul Hynek. Hello, Paul. How you been?
3: Hi, George. Pleasure to be here again.
0: And thank you, my friend, for joining us for this tribute to Nick Pope. I sure miss that guy.
3: Yeah, so do I. And I want to echo what William said about condolences to Elizabeth. Nick spoke of you, Elizabeth, at the drop of a hat. And I could see the love he had for you as well. You know, George, Nick reminded me of my father. My father worked for the Air Force, as you mentioned. Nick worked for the Ministry of Defense. So it's two governments, but it's that same file cabinet of secrets. And, you know, kind of same trajectory, starting off as a skeptic, then not as a believer, because that's not a word that scientists use, but more of an acceptor of the accumulated weight of the data.
0: What's amazing about your dad, too, Paul, is he was a skeptic investigator for the Air Force, but all of a sudden when he investigated the Socorro, New Mexico UFO case and the police officer, Lonnie Zamorek, he became a believer, didn't he?
3: Yeah, and I was in Socorro with Jacques Vallée. We did an interview there, and he told me that's the case that made my dad feel comfortable speaking in public, not only about crafts, but about bodies and aliens.
0: Do you think Nick at least got a feeling of UFO disclosure coming from government before he passed on?
3: I think so, because Nick is the kind of guy that I think people would just disclose things to. He seemed to have, you know, relentless curiosity, but also he had that sort of government demeanor of knowing how to firewall certain information. So I think he, you know, as James said, he did move the needle, but he also, I think, probably made a lot of people feel trusting and confident that they could share information with him.

0: You ran into Nick at some events every once in a while, did you not?
1: Oh, yeah, quite often. And he developed a greeting for us, which was, "Hi, Nick," which we could both use. And he got a big laugh out of that. And, you know, shortly before he passed, I emailed him and I said, "Nick, I sure hope that First Contact is with a Brit because they just have a much better sense of diplomacy than we Yanks."
0: It's incredible that they had a department, and the guy who ran it was Nick Pope.
1: Yeah, the UFO desk. You know, I came across some words that he said shortly before he passed there. I think were really meaningful. "Let's not be mournful. Let's be grateful and keep looking up." And that's the spirit I really take from Nick.
0: That's the way to do it. Paul, look forward to seeing you at a live event once in a while, and you take care of yourself.
1: All right. Thank you, George.
0: Paul Hynek, and the son of the late Dr. J. Allen Hynek. I remember as a kid reading stories on Project Blue Book and looking at the name J. Allen Hynek, and the fact that we talk to his son now, and he's on the show, and he's a believer in extraterrestrial life. It's truly amazing. Let's bring in Jason Martell again. Jason, what wonderful people we have in this business, don't we?
2: It's really an honor. And yes, it is quite mind-blowing to speak to such esoteric people such as Paul and William and others. And Nick himself, again, he was just above the bar when we talk about ufologists. He was one of those people, you know, just like Paul's father, you know, Allen Hynek, that were connected, that were in the inside. And so, you know, it's just, there's different levels to people, and Nick was always Nick, which was an interesting characteristic, you know, for him.
0: He always seemed to be so smooth talking about extraterrestrial possibilities, didn't he?
2: You know, Nick was like a rock star. I mean, we would bump into people at a McDonald's, coming out of a hotel, and he would always just have such a professional demeanor. Quick responses, witty, very informative, you know, maybe a little short when we're, you know, in public and we're moving between locations, but always respectful to people. But just people just always recognize, "You're Nick Pope. Oh my God, it's Nick Pope." It's really great.
0: Yeah, how did people react to him on the Ancient Alien tours?
2: Well, you know, Nick was kind of like, he was the narrator of the show. And he opened the show, and so he got the energy up really high. And, you know, he just had this pace about how he would speak, which was very professional, but felt like he was very concerned and, you know, was very much on top of the latest information. He would use quotes that still to this day inspire me. One of them, I remember he would quote Stephen Dick from NASA saying that, "We're most likely living with a universe that's populated by intelligent thinking machines." That's a deep statement, which basically means that our AI most likely is going to interact with another AI out there from another civilization before it's us talking to like actual aliens. It's our tech talking to each other. He had very deep insights and an interesting way of phrasing things.
0: And God love him, but he seemed to go very fast once he got the cancer. Is that just my impression?
2: You know, Nick, he was very thoughtful. And again, I can't speak to his, you know, his deep personal life, but how he held himself, he was doing his research, radio shows, appearances with us on the road, you know, up until it wasn't, you know, physically possible for him. So every time I spoke to Nick, he always had a very positive demeanor, very positive attitude. Honestly, very inspiring on many levels, from personal as well as professional.
0: Did he keep his health issue kind of quiet?
2: To me, and I would think to the team, yes. You know, I can't speak to his health longevity before, you know, knowing what his issues were. But Nick was always a really healthy, you know, lively, energetic person, literally all the way up until, you know, he wasn't able to participate anymore. So, yes, to me, it was quite a shock. I think to everyone else as well. Just did not see, you know, that type of a decline happening so fast, unfortunately.
0: What is the disclosure movement lost with the loss of

0: Nick Pope.
1: Well, you know, on the professional side, you know, he's just a very informed individual and he has a deep knowledge base. But we're losing someone who can communicate to the general public and make it interesting. He's just got that special way of talking about these topics.
0: When we come back in a moment with Jason Martell, we're going to take your phone calls talking about UFOs and the life of Nick Pope. We've got another clip of Nick to listen to as well, but the lines are open. Share some stories.
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5: It's a big day of diplomacy at the White House. I'm Dave Anthony, Fox News. China's president will be there for talks and a state dinner. That's the fanfare for Xi Jinping when he landed last night, and President Trump greeted him at Joint Base Andrews, and Xi will get another warm welcome today.
6: There will be a military review at the Rose Garden. The demonstrations are expected to close with a B-2 Spirit and four F-22 Raptors. Xi will likely relish in the optics as the two leaders try to stabilize a relationship that has, at times, been marked by tension. There have already been some developments on the trade truce that the U.S. and China struck last year. It was supposed to end in November.
5: And instead, it's been going on another 2 months. That's Fox's Madeline Rivera. Another world leader will get the spotlight today at the United Nations. Israel's Prime Minister Benjamin Netanyahu will address the General Assembly. And Israeli Ambassador to the U.S. Danny Danone just told Fox Iran will be a big topic.
7: I expect surprises. The Prime Minister prepared for this speech, and he will actually speak about the accomplishments, what we did so far, but also about what's happening today with Iran and what we have to do in order to ensure they are not capable of obtaining nuclear

0: we'll hit.
1: This is the day after Ukraine's leader, President Volodymyr Zelensky, spoke at the UN and made news, saying two North Korean soldiers who were helping Russia wage war have been handed over to South Korea.
2: The two soldiers were captured in Russia's Kursk region last year, saying one of the men tried to kill himself when he was detained. President Zelensky using this incident to urge world leaders to help end the conflict.
3: They drill into them that they must die, no matter what. Do we really want to give such a force more time to learn how to wage war?
2: North Korea has sent thousands of troops to aid Russia's war on Ukraine, along with large quantities of weapons.
1: That's Fox's Jonathan Savage. 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
1: We've learned this week of another American death in the Iran conflict. A 37-year-old Army captain, Bianca Wilkerson, the 19th service member to die. But the Pentagon's classifying her death as non-combat related. The number of Americans injured, 861. Meanwhile, War Secretary Pete Hegseth says there's something new in the military.
16: The Joint Warfighter Evaluation, Secretary Hegseth said, will identify who can master a chaotic battle space and lead soldiers and sailors. He said it mirrors leadership testing that predates World War II and uses a simple assessment.
17: The scenario only cares about operational decisions under pressure.
16: The secretary said proven competence, not paper credentials, will be what finds
17: our most lethal and most adaptable leaders.
16: Each of the five military branches will have its own evaluation. How heavily it will determine command promotions has not been specified. Gernal Scott, Fox News.
1: The family of a Mississippi teenager who died on a 4th of July trip with friends, Nolan Wells, plans to release new information today as they could be demanding answers in that death.
18: A grand jury says no charges will be filed in the drowning death of 18-year-old Nolan Wells, whose body was found 2 days after going missing during a July 4th boat party near an island off the Mississippi Gulf Coast. Wells' family insists there was evidence of blunt force trauma.
19: Treat our son the way you would treat your child or someone you loved.
18: His mother, Christine Wansley, Wells was black. The family's attorney implies race is an issue as Wells was partying with white friends and authorities failed to fully investigate. Eben Brown, Fox News.
1: On Wall Street, another sell-off is brewing. Stock futures are down the day after the Dow dropped 352 points. The Nasdaq fell from its record high down 308. I'm Dave Anthony, and this is Fox News.
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20: Partly to mostly sunny skies with a chance of rain, especially early today. A high this afternoon will be into the lower 60s. Later on tonight, mainly clear overnight lows will drop down into the low 40s. Friday, lots of sunshine, our high on Friday in the mid to upper 60s. Saturday, lots of sun, our high on Saturday right around 65. And then Sunday, we should see sunshine, our high temperatures on Sunday right around 65 degrees. I'm meteorologist Sally Russell from the Cole Chevy Body Shop Weather Center.
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5: It is a great Thursday morning here on the 24th day of September in Washington, D.C., and you are listening to O'Connor and Company coming at you live from our flagship station, WMAL, right here in the nation's capital, in the shadow of the Capitol Dome. It's the Relief Factor Studios, and I'm Larry O'Connor. Good morning. Thanks for tuning in here to find out what's going on here in your nation's capital and in your backyard. As we've discovered over the last several months, a lot of stuff that's affecting the lives of people living here in Washington, whether they participate in the federal government or they just, you know, eke out their everyday American existence in the suburbs here. It's reflective of what's going on in your backyard. That's what I love about Washington, D.C., the Mid-Atlantic, and this entire region, because we have every single type of community reflected here, from major downtown megalopolis like Washington, D.C., that functions like the big city that it is, to the rural areas, to the industrial neighborhoods, to fishing and boating and recreation and tourism, to just good old white-collar suburbia. It's reflective of wherever you're living right now in this country. We're experiencing it here in Washington, too, even when your politicians don't necessarily display that to you. And so we're happy to bring you into the conversation and then bring the conversation back out to you in your neighborhood. That's what this show's all about. And I appreciate you supporting it and being a part of it. And we do want to hear from you this morning. In fact, we're going to try to bring in your call specifically throughout the morning about how you're feeling with regard to the midterms. Because I got to tell you, in the last 48 hours, I have seen some of the most negative coverage of an election ever. I mean, going back to Hillary Clinton and Donald Trump, I do not remember seeing the kind of media narrative driven mostly by polls that I think are rather flawed, telling me not just that Democrats are going to win, which, by the way, Democrats should win these midterms. I've been hearing a narrative that Democrats are not only going to win in 6 weeks, but that this is going to be a wipeout, a blowout of historic proportions. We're talking Democrat majority by 50 seats in the House and 10 seats in the Senate. And I'm sorry, I'm looking at the same polls. I'm looking at Minnesota, Michigan, and North Carolina, solid Democrat seats, be toss-ups right now where the Republicans could easily win if the election were held today. It doesn't seem to me to be a blue tsunami when you're defending seats like Minnesota, where you've had a Democrat senator for a couple of decades. Same with Michigan and New Hampshire. I just don't see it. I could be wrong. Again, I'm not trying to be a Pollyanna. Listen, like I said, Democrats should win this November. I think it's going to be close either way. I couldn't tell you right now if Republicans win. If I had to put my money on it, I'd say Republicans are going to hold the way I'm seeing the trends, and also knowing the money that Republicans have to spend. But I talked to some of my friends and some of my contacts who are not in D.C., but in the Midwest, in some of the areas that I'm told are danger zones right now for Republicans. I've talked to some candidates out in those areas and asked them, and they're seeing polling that are consistent with what they expect to see right now. Historically, they're not seeing some sort of big panic button. So what's going on with this media narrative? I think they're trying to make you depressed. I think they're trying to keep Republicans from even showing up. I really do. Whether they're doing it on purpose or whether they're just excited about a data point that makes them excited because they're rooting for the other team. Either way, it has the effect of depressing you. So 855-784-4255 all morning long. I need to hear from you. I need to know if you're seeing the same thing that these experts in Washington, D.C. are seeing, because I got to tell you, going back 12 years in the 10 years. This feels like 12. Back to the 2016 presidential election, when we kept hearing that Hillary Clinton was going to wipe things out. Whenever we would hear from voters, whenever I would hear voters on talk radio calling in either to my show or to the shows that I listen to, and they would say, oh, we're ready to walk over hot coals for Donald Trump.

0: I will do whatever it takes to keep Hillary Clinton from being president. The more I heard that, the more I recognized, oh, they're getting this story wrong. It kept me grounded with the idea that, oh, no, no, no, I'm not going to predict Donald Trump's going to win. But the picture that I'm hearing on cable news and what I'm hearing from the experts that say that Hillary Clinton has a 98% chance to win and it's not even going to be close, it's going to be historic, that story is wrong. And the reason I knew it was wrong was because I heard from you. So let's keep that conversation going here for my own mental health and for the mental health of everyone around. And listen, and by the way, I want the truth. If you're seeing this disaster looming, if you agree, not because of what you watched on CNN, because of what you're seeing in your neighborhoods, in your community, I want to hear that story. 855-784-4255. We'll take your calls throughout the morning on that, and I appreciate your participation. All right, yesterday, it was day two of the United Nations General Assembly, and I regret to inform you that you Americans, you, the United States of America, you think you're such a big shot, you think you're the leader of the free world, you think you're the longest-lasting free republic on the planet. You just celebrated 250 years of a constitutional republic with a functioning democracy and freedoms and rights. You're wrong. Oh, yeah, I'm sorry, I hate to tell you this, but you've got it wrong, and you need to be lectured to. You need to be lectured to about your human rights violations. And there's only one country that has the moral standing to be able to lecture America. You know who I'm talking about. It's Iran. Yes, that's right. Clip two here is the president of Iran lecturing you, the people. And I would like to say he's delivering this speech to the United Nations General Assembly. But for those of you who are watching on the video stream at LarryOshow.com, you'll see that when the camera pans out, you're going to see mostly empty chairs because everybody left. But that didn't stop him. Go ahead, take a listen.
1: United States, by using weapons with multiple targeted that sports hall, they martyred, assassinated our scientists, our men, women, and children. Innocent children whom in truth had committed no crimes, no sins. Those who are terrorists and train and protect terrorists describe us as such. We have only defended ourselves. We are not terrorists. Our innocent people have been the targets of cowardly attacks and aggressions imposed upon our country. And we defended ourselves with utmost strength. America and Israel attacked us equipped with the latest technology and weapons.
0: There you go. We're the problem, everybody. We're the problem. They went on to make various charges against us for violating human rights worldwide. Yada, yada, yada, yada. You know, I could respond, but instead, the good news is in clip three here, we've got somebody whose job it is to respond. He wears two hats right now. He's our national security advisor, and he's our secretary of state. He was there to speak to the press after the president of Iran's remarks, and let's let Marco Rubio take it from here.
2: I think slaughtering 10,000 of your own people in protests is a violation of the UN. I hope it's a violation of the UN principles. I think sponsoring terrorist organizations in the region to attack your neighbors, attack energy infrastructure, attack civilian sites is a violation of the UN system. So I don't know what standing Iran has to lecture anyone on human rights or the international system when they habitually violate it. They violate the sovereignty of every one of their neighbors by sponsoring terrorist organizations that reside within the borders of those countries. They slaughter their own people. They violate rules that were and sanctioned that were imposed by the international community against their nuclear weapons program. So I just honestly, I don't know how you stand up there and argue on behalf of the international system when you are the world leading violator of the international system. That's what the Iranian system has been, unfortunately, sadly, tragically.
0: Oh, I can answer that rhetorical question. Marco Rubio wants to know how you stand up there and lecture the world about human rights when you're the leading sponsor of terror for the last 50 years and the biggest violator of human rights. I can answer it because they're freaking liars. That's the answer. They're liars. They have no shame. And by the way, based on their warped faith ideology, there's no repercussions for lying. They're rewarded for it. And they're also rewarded for the terror, the murder, and the mayhem. So peace be upon them, I suppose. When the president, excuse me, oh my gosh,

0: So there you go. See, I just had a little mental slip because I'm leading into the idea that when the Secretary of State speaks like that on the national stage and interacts so clearly, a lot of people see that and say, oh, I want him to be president. That's the guy I want to be president. And so people, the reporters asked him, you know, hey, have you given thought yet to running in 2028? His answer was classic Marco Rubio, actually. Clip four here, if you don't mind, gents. Take a listen.
1: Come on, guys. I told you guys I'm not talking about that stuff anymore. I have two jobs. I have little, like, I legitimately have like two jobs now. I'm not talking about this stuff, okay? But thank you for asking. The archives I lost, unfortunately, after 9 months. It was one of my favorite jobs. But it was a cool job. I know, but if I was the archivist, I would be there to receive them. But now I'm just an observer.
0: There you go. I'm not talking about that stuff. I got two jobs. It's enough on my plate. I really miss being the archivist, though. That was my favorite job. Oh, if only I could go back to being the archivist. That's a good way to answer those things. By the way, real quickly, one more clip here of Rubio, specifically on yesterday's events at the United Nations and how busy the first and second day was for he and for the president, as then the president left to come back to D.C. to greet Xi Jinping. Quickly, clip five here is, excuse me, I'm not sure it's five. It's here's Rubio. Yes, five, talking about the schedule they had.
1: Specific to design, I apologize, you're just here all day. We had like, I don't know, 142 meetings yesterday. The president took a bunch of meetings that lasted till 11 p.m. I can get back to you.
0: About 142 meetings, that's about right. But then the president came back, met Xi Jinping, and a lot of people are criticizing him for meeting him. We'll get to that next.
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7: As I mentioned, the president left New York, came back to Andrews, and then greeted Xi Jinping on the tarmac with a red carpet. Lots of glad handing, lots of slaps on the back. Xi Jinping pretty much just traveled all day yesterday. Today will be a busy day for the Chinese delegation, for American negotiators, discussers. There's four visits in all in this calendar year. The first visit was the president in Beijing. Number two was last night and today in Washington, D.C. There's another set for, I believe, Shenzhen, China, where a whole lot of manufacturing takes place. That's just across the river from Hong Kong. For a long time, when Hong Kong was not yet Chinese territory, a lot of manufacturing took place in Hong Kong, then shipped right across the river, and vice versa. Shenzhen's a major financial and manufacturing hub. And then there's another summit scheduled for Miami later in the year. Four visits in all. And the president is taking a lot of criticism from the left and from the right. Think about it for a minute. I'll be honest with you. I don't mind the president meeting with Xi Jinping. I mind all the backslapping and the laughs and the he's a great leader and, you know, I consider him a friend. President Trump just sat before the American people no less than 8 weeks ago and told us all that China interfered with our presidential elections, deliberately interfered with the presidential elections. And we know China's role in the Chinese flu, the COVID-19 pandemic that killed thousands of Americans and suspended our lives for years and divided us as a people. We know that China had a hand in that, at the very least, the experimentations that led to the leak that we're told was probably accidental, but they can't prove that it wasn't deliberate. And secondarily, about the cover-up. They still claim that they had nothing to do with it and it didn't come from the lab. So forgive me if I get a little critical of the president that I support and like when he doesn't call a spade a spade. When Xi Jinping's standing next to him, because China's not our friend. Stop saying that they are. That said, once again, Secretary of State Marco Rubio addressed the concerns that many have and the criticisms that the president's had. And it's noteworthy, by the way, that many of the people on the left who were criticizing President Trump for this meeting with Xi Jinping were just fine when it was Joe Biden or Barack Obama or Bill Clinton having these meetings. This is the hypocrisy that drives people crazy. So here's Marco Rubio addressing that yesterday.
8: The United States and China are the two largest economies in the world. The United States and China are probably the two most powerful militaries in the world. The relationship between the United States and China will define the 21st century. What happens in that relationship? The idea that we would not interact with them at the highest levels is irresponsible. It's outrageous. We have to. That doesn't mean we don't have strong disagreements. Of course we do. But even at the height of the Cold War, even in the midst of the threat of nuclear annihilation and life ending on the Earth, the United States had communications and meetings often with Russian officials and Soviet officials, and thank God we did, because it prevented a real war. So I think it's an obligation to be able to interact and speak to at the highest levels. Now, and I think that's what this visit reflects, is the president's belief that no matter what our disagreements and differences may be with the Chinese government, this is

0: brought Gorbachev to D.C. There was a big thing with the charm offensive there, that you disarm your adversary, you put them in a position where there's trust, and then you work out a negotiated deal. All right, I'm willing to go with it. Like I said, if it were Kamala Harris doing the negotiations, I wouldn't trust it for one second. And something tells me Donald Trump's better at deals like this. Also, something tells me that he's surrounded by good people like Marco Rubio and this guy, Scott Bessent, his Treasury Secretary. Take a listen to him yesterday.
1: So today, the Chinese on Sunday came up with the idea of a bigger deal. And given that this could be a historic year where the leaders meet up to four times, this being the second meeting in Shenzhen and then in Miami, we're open to the idea of just continuing the Busan arrangement or examining the bigger deal. We're fine with both, and we're going to do what's best for the American people.
0: I believe him, and I trust the president's people. We'll talk to KT McFarland coming up in hour three about this as well. 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

Good morning. It's O'Connor and Company. 33 minutes after the hour here on the East Coast in the Eastern Time Zone. Thank you for tuning in to O'Connor and Company. We're taking your calls this morning, and I want to make the case for why I think, as of now, I'm not seeing the same kind of doom and gloom that I keep hearing everywhere. And I do want to hear from you in your neighborhood. And again, if you're going to call the program and tell me, yeah, I think Republicans are going to get wiped out because I've seen this poll and I heard this analysis, that's not what I'm looking for. I want to know what's going on in your neighborhoods. I want to know what your neighbors are telling you. I want to know what's going on in your community. I want to know what you can tell me about the district you live in and whether there's big momentum for the Democrat whose party is going to usher in, an annihilation of our border patrol, annihilation of ICE enforcement, lifting of any restrictions. You know that the Democrats are going to shut down the government with their little hold your breath until you turn blue temper tantrum until everybody knuckles under on the other side and gives them whatever they want in the budget. And that'll include stripping funding for basic law and order and law enforcement in this country. They're telling you what they're going to do. And I want to know that your friends, your family, your community members who just voted for Donald Trump and for the Republican representative 2 years ago are now saying, yeah, no, let's throw down with the Marxists. If that's really what you're hearing, I do want to hear it. But I just don't see it. 855-784-4255. How many times do we have to be stung by conventional wisdom and all of the experts in Washington, D.C. before we stop listening to them? There are multiple data points that you could be looking at right now that suggest that the narrative that this is going to be a historic blue tsunami and we've never seen a shellacking like this in the 50 years that we've been covering American politics. When you look at the states that they are targeting right now to build up that big blue tsunami, the best they can tell you in terms of the polls showing them with a comfortable, almost 10-point lead, is that they're going to hold Georgia. Okay, that doesn't give you the majority holding a state that you've already got, and that they're going to win North Carolina. And in fact, fair enough, there seems to be a consistent trend in North Carolina, and this is a state that recently has been known to elect Democrats statewide, even though it's generally a solid red state. So that's why we're going to talk to Michael Whatley, the Republican candidate from North Carolina, and ask him directly about what's going on in the state and whether it's true that people are pulling, Republican PACs are pulling their money out and they consider it a lost cause. That's fine. But then when you look at the other states, and so those are the two. We hold Georgia and we win North Carolina. And then, of course, you can counter and say, okay, well, let's say you win North Carolina, which gives you one more seat in the Senate. You're a toss-up right now in Michigan, New Hampshire, and Minnesota.

three traditional Democrat seats, three seats that are open right now but currently held by Democrats. You should be winning those seats, but if the election were held today, you could lose all three. And solid Republican candidates running in those states. From former Senator John Sununu in New Hampshire to Mike Rogers in Michigan, running against an incredibly flawed candidate in Abdul al-Sayed. And then Michelle Tafoya, who is raising money and keeping that close, that race right now as a toss-up. Every single other state that they point to about how they're going to win the Senate in a landslide blue tsunami, every single one of them, when they look at the polls, look at the polls, look at the polls, I'm telling you, those polls are like right within the margin of error, if not 1 or 2 points outside the margin of error. Regular basis from the conventional wisdom in Washington, D.C., who do this exact same thing and cite the polls. Who was the political pundit right before the presidential election of 2024 who told you that Donald Trump was going to win not one, not two, not three, but every single one of the swing states that were up for grabs that would determine the outcome of the 2024 presidential election? Did any of them say that Trump would sweep? I don't think so. And did Trump sweep? Yes, he absolutely did. How many people woke up that morning in the political pundit class assuring the viewers of their barely watched cable news program that Kamala Harris was going to be the next president of the United States and it was going to be a historic evening as our first black woman would be elected? Many of them did. They got that wrong. They got it historically wrong. They got it disastrously wrong. How many times do we have to see this? And so one must wonder, you know, they're thrilled that they think they're going to win the state of Texas because James Tallarico is a Texan's Texan. And yet, when you look at the polls, James Tallarico, again, within the margin of error, and this is against Ken Paxton, a man who has won statewide in Texas multiple times. And frankly, whatever holdouts there are right now in the undecided in Texas are really just John Cornyn voters who kind of have their butt hurt. If they don't show up, that's okay. Ken Paxton wins. If they do show up, I really don't think they're going to vote for James Tallarico. And as of now, reservations right now, if there's a group called Ad Impact, they take a look at it and analyze the ad placement reservations on the networks and on cable between now and Election Day. As of now, Republicans have reserved $70 million in ad spending, according to Ad Impact in the state of Texas. The Democrats have reserved zero because they don't got much money. Now comes the time when the Democrat National Committee and super PACs and campaigns have to decide where they're going to commit their money. Republicans have about a half a billion to spend. Democrats, well, the DNC right now is in the hole. So between the next, if now on Election Day, in the next 5.5-6 weeks, you're going to see a whole lot of advertising going on, and most of it is going to be Republican advertising. Again, and I don't want to be accused of whistling past the graveyard here, but when I look at the map and I look at where this is going to be headed, and I'm talking about the Senate right now, really quickly, I'll go to the House, and then I'll take your calls at 855-784-4255. When you look at the House, it becomes even harder to have confidence in the people who are telling you what's going to happen and give some kind of forecast. Listen, a poll isn't supposed to meant to give you a forecast of what will happen in the future. A poll is supposed to tell you what people are telling pollsters, at least the people who pick up the phone and respond to pollsters. Are you one of them? Yeah, I didn't think so. And tell you what the mood of the electorate is on this day at this moment, which is not a forecast for what they're going to be thinking or feeling when it comes election time. And when they walk into that voter booth, it's not going to be about what they're feeling and what they're angry about. It's going to be, do I want this person representing me or that person representing me? Or in some cases, do I want this party representing me? And when you turn to the other side and say, or do I want that party? Well, that party is full of a bunch of Marxists and radicals who want to upend our Constitution. And I think it's a tall order to ask people who just voted for Republicans 2 years ago to switch gears that quickly and that drastically. And one last item about the House polling that you're seeing. What's the big narrative politically about 2026 that is undeniable and occupied all of our conversations?

conversations for the last 10 months leading up to where we are right now. The narrative was redistricting, that both Republicans and Democrats engaged in historic redistricting to redraw the congressional maps in multiple states, creating brand new Republican majority electorates based on voter registration and based on past performance in elections that had never existed before. So now when a pollster tries to poll those districts and say, okay, well, what is that district looking like right now? What party are they leaning toward? Are they going to be a likely voter? Well, pollsters have to look at past models to be able to overlay onto those districts. They want to look at past performance. They want to look at trends. They want to look at, you know, scientifically what the data shows them. These are brand new districts. They don't have that historic trend. They don't have those historic models to be able to overlay. So a lot of people are just extrapolating the national party preference polls and then say, and therefore, that's how it's going to be reflective in this district. And so if you're in a Republican plus 10 district and Democrats have a national party preference of plus 8 right now, well, that means that you're within the margin of error and you could lose. That's not how people vote. It just isn't. And there's one other thing. I am having a lot of trouble squaring the fact that you've got polls all over the place when it comes to the president's approval rating. The latest CNN poll shows that Trump is at a minus 34 in presidential approval. But the latest RMG and Rasmussen show that Trump is at a minus 10 or minus 13 of presidential approval. This is a national number. That's a difference of about 24 points between what CNN is seeing and what RMG is seeing. Now, that's a huge discrepancy that they have to explain, number one. But number two, this is the most important data point in all of it. And I'm sorry for throwing numbers at you, but it's radio and you're smart and you get it. That same CNN poll that shows Trump underwater as 34, they also take a national party preference. Who are you going to vote for, Republicans or Democrats? And while the people in the poll say Trump is at a minus 34, they're only giving Democrats a plus 8 in party preference. Can you explain that to me? And by the way, the only explanation is, yeah, I'm not happy with where Trump is right now, but that's not going to make me vote Democrat, which is logical and it makes sense. But does it make sense to that degree from minus 34 to plus 8? I don't think so. So, listen, I could be wrong about all of this, and I hate making predictions. But based on gut feeling, based on what I'm seeing and based on what I'm hearing and based on what I know happens in a big wave election in the past, I don't see the same earmarks that people are seeing now, especially considering how wrong. Final note, and then we'll take your calls. Have you ever, David Marcus, my buddy columnist at Fox Digital, made this point yesterday. Do you remember any election in the recent past? Let's say in the last 10 or 15 years, can you recall any of them of significance where the Republican vote in the polls leading up to Election Day, where the Republican vote was overrepresented? Can you remember any election in the last 15 years of significance where after Election Day, everybody said, wow, they really overestimated what the Republican was going to do? I can't remember. I have no recollection. It's always, always, and I do mean always, in the opposite direction. Republican performance in these polls is always underrepresented, underestimated, undercounted. Your voices do not show up in these polls accurately. And yet we keep using them. And we keep using them as a weapon to blackpill you and keep you depressed and keep you from showing up on Election Day. Don't let that happen. Your opinion next, 855-784-4255. 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
0: And coming up at the next hour, we've got two candidates to give us their look-see as to what's going on the ground. One of them in particular, Michael Whatley, is the Republican candidate for Senate in North Carolina. A lot of people watching. Also, Tony Sabbio, international man of mystery, is a Republican candidate in a historic Democrat district here around the nation's capital. We'll talk to him. Katie McFarland in hour number three. Also, Kim Jones, who had some stern testimony on Capitol Hill yesterday, trying to protect women's sports from men. Democrats didn't even show up, by the way, for that. We'll talk to Kim Jones from the Independent Council on Women's Sports Icons. That's

0: coming up. But right now we're talking about this election and trying to, you know, honestly get a different perspective on this, on whether we're really seeing this whole black pill, blue wave, you know, Republicans don't stand a chance thing. And I'm still trying to square that circle where, and no one's been able to answer it for me. I keep throwing this out here as a talking point and a data point when I do a media appearance elsewhere and I have to engage in this conversation. I always say, explain to me how you've got a blue wave going when Democrats are on defense fighting for their lives in New Hampshire, Michigan, and Minnesota. Minnesota, a state that has not elected a Republican president in the Electoral College since 1972, back when Laffin was still on the air. And yet right now, that seat is up for grabs and the Republican candidate is looking good. How is that? Again, Democrats might win the majority, but that ain't no blue tsunami. 855-784-4255. Sam, just outside the district. Sam, go ahead, man. What am I missing here? Are you seeing something I'm not seeing?
1: Hey, Larry. I have come a long way from being the political wonk of the past, but as that crusty old gnome would say, it's the economy, stupid.
0: Yeah.
1: And I think that's what it's all going to revolve around, and people are pissed off because we were really riding well, and what should have been over within 45 days, we're still looking at in the Middle East, and everything else is glossed over. And I get that. I understand, you know, all the great things that are happening, particularly around the world when it comes to peace. Nobody mm-hmm. sees that, but they see everything else. Well, they focus in on, you know, between the Iranians and now the Houthis.
0: Yeah.
1: The bringing it back home, the issues that I see are probably apathy, because the liberals are cranked. They are ready to go for it. And as you just said right before I came on the air, whether they call it a blue tsunami or it's one, that's all that matters. Because as soon as they get control of the gavel, we know that they vote in tribe, and there is nobody going to vote against what the Democratic leadership says. And that's the big fear.
0: Yeah.
1: And you can't convince, you know, you can't convince me that we are not looking well at all. And again, it just takes one.
0: Well,
1: and I'm not.
0: Sam,
1: I'm
0: listen, not, I don't disagree with you. And I've been saying this all year, that in any other normal year, Republicans should lose right now. Historically, the out party is going to pick up a lot of seats, and we only have two seats to spare in the House. The difference maker here is, number one, the redistricting that gives us another 10 seats cushion that we normally wouldn't have had. And number two, the fact that, yes, people might be upset about the cost of diesel gas right now, and they're upset that the economy is not chugging along as well as it should because of inflation due to what happened in Iran. But I'm not quite understanding how item A then leads to item B, which is, therefore, let's bring in the Democrat Socialists of America to give us Medicare for all.
1: Well, I think it's because people aren't focusing on the socialist part of it,
0: right.
1: Even though that does, you know, if you watch Fox News, that's all you see. I get it. But
0: yeah.
1: More and more, you know, I'm tired of getting the fluff, and I'm starting to tune out from some of the shows that I watch because I'm like, guys, just call it what it is and stop with the fluff on this, because us, you know, we people living out here, putting that nozzle in our gas tank, you know, having to go to even Costco or whatever and get groceries, it's not good. And you can't keep saying, oh, well, yeah, but, you know, compared to Biden, I don't want to hear that, because
0: right.
1: Biden
0: I agree.
1: Has been out of office, and
0: yep.
1: We own it now. We own it. So own it and plot a course. But
0: I respect you, Sam, and I respect everyone who listens. Hopefully you're not getting fluff here. But we're also trying to temper the doom and gloom. That's the difference maker. And again, I know things are hard right now, and I know things cost more. You have no idea how much it's going to cost when you put a socialist in charge. That's I think, the second part of that story. And, Sam, thank you for the call. I appreciate you. Thank you for everything you do for our country. I just want to reiterate,

0: Sam is right. You're not hearing enough about the dangers of what the Democrats will do. But I think that's where that $400 million of advertising comes in, if the Republicans are smart, which is always a big if. Always a big if in conversations like this. But now is the time. This is exactly what Democrats did in 2022 right now when it looked like Republicans were going to do okay. They spent a whole lot of money and a whole lot of time telling you that Herschel Walker will be a disaster. Dr. Oz will be a disaster. Carrie Lake will be a disaster. Adam Laxalt will be a disaster. They focused on those candidates in those states, and they salvaged the Senate by spending a lot of money making voters uneasy about going with a new direction and a new voice. That's what Republicans need to do. The difference is when we do it, we'll be telling the truth. We've got more on this and more of your calls throughout the morning. 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
4: They'll roll out the red carpet at the White House. I'm Dave Anthony, Fox News. For Chinese leader Xi Jinping, who President Trump greeted last night when he landed at Joint Base Andrews, they'll hold talks today, followed by a state dinner. And Fox's Madeline Rivera reports there's already an agreement.
5: That trade truce the U.S. and Beijing struck in South Korea last year was set to expire in November. Treasury Secretary Scott Bessent told our Brad Baer yesterday that agreement has now been extended to January. Bessent hopes that will give the two sides more time to strike a more fulsome deal, even though Bessent says China has fallen short of some of its commitments, particularly on rare earth minerals.
6: We're going to see probably some announcements of maybe financial services, ag purchases. So there's quite a bit going on here.
4: Also on the agenda in the Trump Xi talks, Taiwan. And reports China has helped Iran target Americans in that ongoing conflict. Now, they'll also discuss artificial intelligence amid calls for stricter regulations to keep AI from getting dangerously out of control. OpenAI CEO Sam Altman told a UN Security Council meeting that technology can do a lot of good.
7: AI should help researchers make discoveries, doctors treat patients, teachers teach students, entrepreneurs start companies, communities solve problems that felt out of reach, and much more.
4: But adding to fears about AI going rogue, his company is under scrutiny down under.
8: This is the first publicly reported AI-led hack of a government website. Australian Prime Minister Anthony Albanese says an agent created by OpenAI accessed the country's universal healthcare statistics portal.
9: It took the company way too long to inform the government what had occurred and the nature of the way that that notification occurred as well was unacceptable.
8: OpenAI says it doesn't think any patient records were accessed.
4: That's Fox's Jonathan Savage. And then the Ukraine war rages on. Another Russian bombardment overnight left at least 8 civilians dead. 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
4: More world leaders will speak today at the UN, including Israel's Prime Minister Benjamin Netanyahu, who will address the Iran conflict at the General Assembly and the situation in Gaza. Some Democrats in Congress have accused Israel of genocide for all the Palestinian casualties in that war in Gaza, triggered by Hamas's deadly 2023 terror attack. And there's a push in the Senate over controversy in the West Bank.
5: The bill is led by Democratic Senators Chris Coons, Elizabeth Warren, Ron Wyden, and Ruben Gallego. It aims to impose financial sanctions on foreign companies, individuals, or other entities that facilitate the construction of Israel's E1 project, a plan to expand Israeli settlements in the E1 area of the West Bank, cutting across land the Palestinians seek for a state. Senator Coons saying in a statement, as Palestinian civilians face a campaign of devastation and fear from violent extremist settlers, the United States must send a strong message that this behavior is unacceptable and that it remains committed to freedom, security, prosperity, and self-determination for all Israelis and Palestinians. Kristen Goodwin, Fox News.
4: On Wall Street, stocks may fall again after yesterday's big drop. Futures are falling on concern about Treasury bond yields surging again to levels not seen since 2004. A former star NFL player charged with attempted murder has worked out a plea deal that'll keep Antonio Brown out of prison, getting probation instead.
6: Brown is scheduled to appear in court next week to make the deal official. In a statement, defense attorney Mark Iglarsh said it was, quote, an offer he couldn't refuse. The 38-year-old is accused of grabbing a handgun from a security staffer after a celebrity boxing match in Miami last year and firing two shots at a man he had gotten into a fist fight with earlier. He could have faced up to 30 years in prison if convicted.
4: That's Fox's Tony Genualdo. Week 3 of the NFL season kicks off tonight. The Green Bay Packers take on the Atlanta Falcons. I'm Dave Anthony, and this is Fox News.
7: WHIS weather.
8: Partly to mostly sunny skies with a chance of rain, especially early today. A high this afternoon will be into the lower 60s. Later on tonight, mainly clear overnight lows will drop down into the low 40s. Friday, lots of sunshine, our high on Friday in the mid to upper 60s. Saturday, lots of sun, our high on Saturday right around 65. And then Sunday, we should see sunshine, our high temperatures on Sunday right around 65 degrees. I'm meteorologist Sally Russell from the Cole Chevy Body Shop Weather Center.
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0: 2 more hours ahead. Later, we'll speak with Michael Whatley in this hour.

0: candidate for Senate, excuse me, in North Carolina. I get excited because I hear the 007 music there, the James Bond music, because of our next guest. I'll explain in a minute. Also, in hour number three, Katie McFarland, and then Kim Jones, co-founder of the Independent Council on Women's Sports, joined us about her testimony yesterday protecting women's sports. But yes, let's get right to it here. You know, we're trying to focus on candidates and narratives for the midterm elections, and also we're looking at some of the races that are historically Democrat races where Republicans actually are making a bit of noise and actually getting a little bit of attention because they're running against a, calcified incumbent who doesn't actually care about the people who live in the district anymore. That would be our next guest. We always play the James Bond music for him because he is, in fact, an international man of mystery. He is a military and national security veteran. He is born in San Juan, Puerto Rico. He grew up in San Diego, a six-year deployment in the U.S. Navy, and then began working for the Secret Service and the CIA. No one knows where Tony Sabio might show up next, except maybe Chuck Norris. He is, in fact, the candidate for Congress in 8th Congressional District of Virginia, international man of mystery, Tony Sabio. Tony, thanks for joining us.
1: Good morning, Larry. Thank you so much for having me today.
0: And I appreciate you not sneaking up behind me and sticking me with a poisoned umbrella tip and all the things that you, I know, are capable of doing. Tony, tell me about how the race is looking, because you're running against a guy, Don Beyer, who basically used all of his personal fortune to buy the seat, and now he just does whatever the hell he wants because he knows he's safe.
1: I would tell you, when I started this election, as a lot of people tell me, it can't happen. Don Beyer is going to win by double digits, triple digits, whatever you say, that there's no chance. And I can tell you this, that I love challenges. And there's a lot of things are happening here in 8th District that people are not happy about. You know, they are tired of their energy prices going up. They're tired of the increased amount of criminal activity that's happening. They're tired of the jobs and the government shutting down, and when the government shut down, small business lose money because the federal workers will get that money back. But do you tell the small business, the mom and pop business, that own majority by minority groups, Hispanics, Asians, how are they going to recoup 60 days of lost revenue coming in? And these are really crazy times we're going through. And you can see my shirt. This is one of my campaign shirts.
0: Yeah,
1: socialism sucks.
0: For our radio audience, Tony is wearing a shirt that says in big blazon letters, "Socialism sucks," and that's you can actually get that at your campaign website.
1: Yes, you can, and people are motivated about this. This is something that does not divide our country; unites our country. We're sitting in a parallel time right now in our 250th anniversary of our country, and we see what's happening, tearing at the fabric of our nation. And this is putting a statement out there. So regardless of what political party you're affiliated with, and regardless of who you're supporting, go get these shirts. Show everyone that we love our country and socialism does not belong here.
0: By the way, Don Beyer, he's running for his 7th term, of course, which is sort of typical in some of these districts, and where people sort of go in and they're basically congressmen for life. But what was interesting is this year, he actually faced 4 primary challenges. So even Democrats are looking at Don Beyer saying, yeah, maybe we can do better. Have you noticed that there, when you go door to door, when you're, because everyone will say, oh, there's no way, there's impossible, it's Northern Virginia. But are you hearing people who are open to the idea that, you know, he hasn't done much for us in 7 terms, maybe it's time for a flip?
1: I tell you this. This last Friday at first day of polling and voting out there, I went to 2 polling stations, Alexandria and also Arlington, and I spoke with all the volunteers for the Democratic side, and I speak to every single one of them. One lady actually heard me talking to another person, another voter, and said, can I get one of your pamphlets? Mm-hmm. It's my promise for America. It's my 5 pillars that I'm going to do on day 1, real bills I'm going to pass. And I handed it to her, and she said, okay, well, thank you. She folded up, put it in her hip bag, and said, I have to read this later on because I'll get in trouble. We're seeing a lot of that. I have discussions with Democrats, volunteers passing out their blue sample ballot and then talking with me. I mean, I had great conversations, them coming around and saying, hi, Tony, great seeing you, things like that. I mean, this is a positivity that I'm seeing throughout the district. And I tell my supporters, it just takes time. Time on target to plant a new seed of what it

0: can be. Don Beyer talks about division. His whole platform is about stopping Trump. I'm talking about working together, working with Democrats and independents to try to move the country forward.
1: Yeah, he literally voted for a government shutdown that affected the economy in his district, as you just laid out. But also, by the way, the government shutdown was designed to defund immigration enforcement. And he lives in an area in Arlington and Alexandria, Northern Virginia, that actually sees that we've had women abducted and sexually assaulted on jogging trails in his district by those very illegal immigrants that he is now willing to shut down the government to protect.
0: Well, he's going further than that. He wants to abolish ICE. He wants to get rid of it. And I'm not, you know, we have issues that in our country we need to deal with. Getting rid of a law enforcement section that is actually doing a good job is going to bring more crime. There's no solution. Abolish ICE is not going to solve the problem. We still have these criminals out there. And what I want to do is make sure that if there's things that we need to increase, training or any other methodologies of ICE is doing to make them better and stronger, let's do that. We need to evaluate that, let's do that. But we do not get rid of the good men and women that put that badge on and sacrifice their life potentially every single day. And he's totally against that. And if we do go in that direction, there's gonna be more crime, more people getting affected by these criminal entities. Just here in Northern Virginia, we had the leader of MS-13 that was captured. I mean, that's a major, major criminal group.
1: Yep. Tony Sabio is our guest. He's running for Congress in Northern Virginia against incumbent Don Beyer. What's the website there, Tony, so people at the very least can get the Socialism Sucks t-shirts?
0: Of course. Go to Sabio4FORCongress.com. You can get your t-shirts. We have ball caps. Hey, if you have a dog, we have dog shirts also.
1: Well, yeah, I mean, dogs hate socialism. Just look at them. They may travel in a pack, but yeah, no, they're cutthroat. I'm also curious as to how the messaging is going here with voters, because I'm sure that there are a lot of people in Northern Virginia who are like, oh, well, you know, yeah, I don't throw down with those Marxists. I don't like that Zohra Mamdani. I don't like that Abdul Al-Sayed, but that's not Don Beyer. He's different. The fact of the matter is, if this new Congress is formed, this House of Representatives with Hakeem Jeffries as the Speaker of the House, it's not going to be the Don Beyers that have the biggest voice and the most influence. It's going to be these new kids who helped them win that majority.
0: I will tell you that a lot of them are misled by the Democratic Socialists of America. They come out with these stickers and socialism and looking at social programs and safety nets and giving to other people. I actually talked to somebody at the Arlington Fair. And she gave me a sticker. I was wearing my Socialism Sucks. I was actually my ball cap. And he says, I love socialism. And I told her, what part of socialism do you like? And she said, I really want to take care of the people. I want to make sure, you know, people have safety nets, things like that. I said, you know what? I agree with you. We need to have that. But do you agree that we need to make sure that there's no fraud in that the money's going directly to the people? She said, of course. I said, we agree on both of those things. Let me tell you what socialism actually does. It puts the government in charge. It creates a two-tier system of the haves and have-nots. And I don't want anything like that because it gives power to a certain group that you're never going to give back. I said, this movement is the first step towards that. Now, I looked at her, and she gave me a look, and I could tell that it was trying to register what I was saying, and she shuffled away. Okay, I got to go. She did not want to engage in this anymore. But my goal is just to plant the new seed of doubt towards this movement that we're seeing. And that's why I say to everyone, I wear this everywhere I go. Sparks conversation. I get a lot of thumbs up, a lot of nods and smiles, and then I get people coming up wanting to talk about this. And it's just my job to educate them a little bit more, to just go find their platform and see exactly what they want to do.
1: Tony Fabio, he is running for, Sabio, but he is Fabio, if you think about it. Tony Sabio, running for Congress against Don Beyer in Northern Virginia. Go check him out. Check out what he's got on the website. It's Sabio4Congress.com. Tony, keep up the great work and put Don Beyer on his heels. Make him fight for every single vote. It's the very least we can do.
0: We are going to fight, and we have a great plan, and I think we're going to win right here. I believe we're going to win.
1: All right, Tony. I know you're working hard for it, and you got to admire that. Thank you so much, brother. And as always, listen.

0: We're fully cognizant of the FCC guidelines when it comes to equal time rules, unlike the ladies on The View or unlike Jimmy Kimmel or Stephen Colbert, who think they're immune from it. We're not. We recognize equal time demands, and therefore I'm begging Don Beyer. We've been wanting to get Don Beyer on this program for years. He just doesn't want to talk to the media, or he doesn't want to talk to me. But we're right here in your backyard, Don. We'd love to talk to you. 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What kind of hypocrite are you exactly? There, you've got time to study, and we'll look forward to hearing from him. Somehow, I don't think he'll take the invitation.
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5: Oh, boy, time flies. You want to feel old. You want to feel old. Here, this is me talking. I'm a grandfather now. For a month, I've been a grandfather. Baptism of little baby is going to be this weekend. That'll make you feel old. Become a grandfather, which, of course, is not just, you know, the fact that people call you grandpa, but also the fact that that little baby that you saw being born and that you diapered and you took care of is now a mom. That's what really makes you feel old, right? Right? That'll make you feel old because time flies, man. Time flies, and before you know it, it's been 7 years to the day that the world was introduced to a young little teenager from Scandinavia with a learning disability named Greta. 7 years ago. 7 years ago, we were all captivated by this charming little elf, this little pixie, Greta Thunberg. Remember? Do you remember? I remember.
6: I shouldn't be up here. I should be back in school on the other side of the ocean. Yet you all come to us young people for hope. How dare you?
5: Oh, yeah, that was charming. It's still just as charming today as it was then, 7 years ago. At the time, I actually felt sorry for this girl that they were exploiting her and using her. The radical climate change, anti-capitalist activists who propped this child up and exploited by her parents as well, by the way, let's not forget. That was then. This is now. She's now a fully functioning adult, apparently, allegedly, supposedly, purportedly. And she's turned her sights now to other great causes that the radical socialist left embraces. These days, she's not worrying about your carbon emissions or your SUV or the fact that the planet is going to be destroyed in, wasn't it 7 years? I mean, it's 7 years later, everything seems to be fine. No, now she cares about supporting and giving cover for, if not complete endorsement to, radical Islamist terrorists. And so 7 years later, to the day, here is Greta Thunberg's new message to the world. Same energy, though. Same delightful, charming little pixie dust out of Scandinavia delivery, but a brand new haircut. Take a listen, and for those of you watching at LarryOShow.com, take a gander at those bangs. Here's Greta today.
7: Yes, Ed Sheeran should be held accountable for his lack of spine, but remember that we have to continuously apply the same pressure on all those complicit in all genocides. The bigger your platform and your access to resources, the bigger your responsibility. But also on ourselves and the institutions that we are part of, where we have to push for boycotts, sanctions, and divestments. If we ourselves are not stepping out of our comfort zones, we are not doing enough. And remember, silence is complicity, and you cannot be neutral in a genocide.
5: She hates the Jews, that's for sure. Hearing it, though, in that accent that is just this close to being, you know, Goebbels action, does sort of give it an extra edge, doesn't it? Well, what has happened here? By the way, when we last checked in with Greta Thunberg, she didn't have that look with her bangs. For those of you listening on radio, remember the old Prince Valiant cartoons, right? Prince Valiant with a little Prince Valiant haircut with a little sort of bob straight hair down to the shoulders, and then the straight bangs across the way. The only problem is these bangs not so straight. It looks like she used, you know, like a very dull blade to cut the bangs, and she like sneezed right in the middle of it. It's like, oops, oh well, let's just go with it. I mean, I don't mean to, you know, make fun of her appearance. You see, this is the tough thing about women in the public square. If they don't, you know, look like Sydney Sweeney, they're going to get criticized, and that's not fair. Although, let's face it, we're a long way from Sydney Sweeney here. There's a wide gap between Greta Thunberg's latest video

0: I shouldn't do such a thing, and I apologize. No, what's really odious and just you're sitting down with people who are celebrating and supporting and championing terrorists who murder people in cold blood. Innocent women get raped and held captive for years. They lie, and they would kidnap you, terrorize you, and God forbid sexually assault you at a moment's notice if they had the opportunity, if it met their political ends. You're a tool. You're a sap. You're a willing accomplice with these thugs. And, well, I'll just use your words against you.
1: How dare you?
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5: Larry O'Connor here, and here is the Relief Factor studios that, for the moment, are in our nation's capital, Washington, D.C. But if you've been following along, we travel quite a bit. We'll be elsewhere next week for a bit and then back in D.C. Either way, wherever we are, we're covering these midterm elections for you like no one else. Also, other things going on in the world other than just the election. Coming up in hour three, KT McFarland will be joining us, as well as Kim Jones, about that hearing yesterday trying to protect women's sports from men. But back to the midterms. We've been talking all morning about how I'm just seeing a disconnect here from what people are actually experiencing out in the states and districts where these races are going on, and what the people in D.C. are saying with regard to the polls and party preference and whether the Democrats are going to have just a blue wave or a blue tsunami. Well, I don't think that's the case, and our next guest is a perfect example. Michael Whatley is the former chairman of the RNC. He's now the Republican nominee for Senate in North Carolina. But Mr. Whatley, I was informed that you're giving up, that you're packing up the tent, you're just folding the entire campaign, that everyone's abandoning you in North Carolina. What are you doing here?
6: Well, what we're doing is we've closed the polls, you know, from double digits down to 4 to 5 points. We've gotten out to every single one of our 100 counties. We are taking our family first agenda out to talk to every community, to every family, about how we're going to help them make more and keep more, how we're going to keep our kids in the community safe, and really, truly fight for our families, fight for our kids, because Roy Cooper has been absolutely atrocious on those issues.
5: You've been involved with the party there in North Carolina for many, many years. You've seen these elections go. You've got to be pretty familiar with the data, with turnout models, with all of the, you know, the polls, the good ones, the bad ones, the trash ones. What are you seeing right now that tells you that you've got a chance here and that you're going to bring home the victory?
6: Yeah, two things. First off, the data, like you said, and the fact is the polls are closing. You know, four of the last five polls have us within the margin of error. And we are seeing very, very good gains right now. Roy Cooper has not gotten anywhere near 50% in any of the polls that have come out over the course of the last year. Yep. You know, for a guy who's been a 40-year incumbent in office, I mean, that guy got elected when I was a senior in high school. So, you know, we don't need a 75-year-old senator who can't come out of his basement and even campaign across the country. The second thing that I
5: Mr. Whatley, real fast, I just want you to know, you just stole my follow-up question for you, because that's the thing that sticks out to me, too. North Carolinians know this guy very well. It's not like he's some sort of newcomer. It doesn't make sense to me that he can't be over 50% right now in these polls if this is such a runaway and the race is over.
6: Yeah, we completely agree. You know, and the fact is that that I'm still introducing myself to the state, but we're having a great conversation. And I've been to all 100 counties, like I said, and we're talking about the issues that voters care about. You know, how do we strengthen our economy? How do we make people, you know, so that people can make more and that they can keep more of their own money? How do we keep our kids in our community safe? How do we protect our kids? You know, Roy Cooper spent his entire, career in politics making stuff cost more. You know, he raised taxes, he raised electricity rates, he raised health care costs on families in North Carolina. He let thousands and thousands of hardened

0: criminals out on the streets, put them back into our communities when unleashed a crime wave, you know, that 2,200 of those criminals have been rearrested, including 25 who went on to commit murder and, you know, 99 who went on to commit rape and sexual assault and child pornography charges. Absolutely awful what that man has done to our communities. And you look at what he's done to our kids by putting boys and girls sports. You know, we had the hearings yesterday, you know, so there's a lot to unpack when we talk about Roy Cooper. But simply put, he was the worst governor in the history of North Carolina.
1: I want to pull apart a couple of these topics that you just mentioned, because I think they resonate, and most specifically the law and order issue, because I saw some video of somebody asking him about this on the campaign trail in an event. The media never asks, of course, about this, but a voter said, listen, what do you say to all of those families of victims who are no longer with us, who were murdered because you put a hardened criminal back out on the street? His answer, Mr. Wiley, I don't know if you saw this, was, hey, listen, I had no choice. I was following a court order. But that's really a commentary on his leadership and his judgment. If you were governor and you got that court order, allegedly, that said you had to put a bunch of hardened criminals on the streets because of the pandemic, how would you have responded?
0: Yeah, well, he didn't get a court order. He sought a court order. He signed a settlement with the NAACP and the ACLU, who sued multiple states. He signed a settlement agreement that was then blessed by the court.
1: That's even more deceptive. Hold on. Acting like his hands were tied and he had no choice. It was thrust upon him by the courts. He actually voluntarily and willingly went into this thing.
0: He did. He was the only governor in the entire country who signed that settlement agreement to let 3,500 criminals out. He ended up letting 4,200 criminals out. 700 of them had been convicted for felony assault, aggravated assault, assault with a deadly weapon, sexual assault. 83 of them had committed murder, and 51 were serving life sentences. Absolutely despicable what he did. It was the most destructive and dangerous decision ever reached by a governor in the history of North Carolina.
1: You talked about affordability and the cost of things, and certainly it is a major issue right now. I'm sure it's affecting Carolinians as well. The diesel prices seem to be the sort of topic of the week. It's not a very easy to solve problem, considering the refineries are in the Middle East and Russia, by the way, and those refineries have been damaged by the conflict with Ukraine. But what's your answer to people who they don't really care what caused it? They want a solution.
0: Well, look, I mean, costs were actually higher under Joe Biden without a war in Iran. And we need to make sure that we stay the course. And when it comes to Iran, we cannot allow them to have nuclear weapons. We can't allow them to develop and deploy ballistic missile capabilities that can reach the U.S., reach, you know, Europe. So, you know, President Trump has taken bold, decisive action there. But in terms of our economy, people forget prices were actually higher under Joe Biden. We need to get oil prices down. We need to keep them at a sustained, you know, acceptable level. And we need to get these prices down eventually. It's going to be very important for the economy.
1: Well, I mean, people
0: do
1: forget.
0: You know, it's also worth mentioning that Roy Cooper, you know, his only solution to any of these economic woes, every time he talks about affordability, is to raise taxes. That's his answer on every issue. Let's just raise taxes. He raised taxes as a legislator, vetoed tax cuts as a governor, and he said that he would have opposed the One Big Beautiful Bill, the working families tax cuts, and he'll let it lapse during his term if he gets elected.
1: You say people forget the prices were higher and things were tougher under Joe Biden. You're right. They do forget, partly because, you know, it was 2 years ago. I mean, what do you say to those who say, listen, you're right, things were bad under Biden, but things are still bad now. I mean, they got a little better, but they're still bad. And they want to see more action. I mean, at this point, the Republicans do need to sort of come up with some solutions.
0: They do. Look, Joe Biden and the Democrats left our economy in a ditch. You know, his inexcusable, reckless spending brought on inflation 9% year over year, 20% over 4 years. And that drove housing costs and gasoline costs and grocery costs absolutely through the roof. Right now, the Republicans are doing everything they can to try and put more money in the pockets of everyday Americans. That's why the Working Families Tax Cut Act was so important. Not a single Democrat voted for it, and Roy Cooper said that he would have voted against it. That's $5,700 in the pockets of the average North Carolina household because that bill was passed. Roy Cooper would have taken that $5,700 and given it to bureaucrats and made the situation exponentially worse.
1: When you're also talking to North Carolinians about what matters most to them right now, are they also giving voice to these concerns. I think

0: you raised it earlier about protecting women's sports, making sure that the president's executive orders compelling schools to make sure that boys are in boys' locker rooms and girls are in girls' locker rooms, and that these drugs and procedures for transgender operations don't affect children. Because that was a big topic in 24, but I'm told now that, oh yeah, that's all yesterday's news.
1: Well, it's not all yesterday's news. Roy Cooper is still fighting for that exact same agenda. You know, his first campaign for governor, he ran on putting boys into girls' bathrooms and men into women's locker rooms. Today, you know, over the course of his governorship, he vetoed a transgender surgery ban legislation. He vetoed legislation that would ban boys from playing in girls' sports. And so he's been wrong on these issues throughout his entire career. He's never walked a single one of them back. News reports that have just come out in the last couple of days about how he spent a significant amount of time, you know, with pedophiles on stage at different events around North Carolina, and has really, truly embraced the worst of that transgender cult.
0: You know, Peyton McNabb, a young woman who was playing girls volleyball in high school, I believe she is from North Carolina. She got a ball spiked in her face by a male athlete who was playing women's sports. She's got permanent brain damage now. She's a champion. She's a wonderful young lady. But she's a direct victim of these policies from Mr. Cooper, who forced that issue in North Carolina.
1: Yeah, absolutely. No question about it. We'll give you a big reveal. I've got a press conference with Peyton tomorrow. We're going to be talking about this exact issue, and she is a champion. She is a true fighter who should never have been put in the situation that she was. And after she got hit in the face with a volleyball, she bravely went to the North Carolina legislature, asked them to pass a bill to ensure that boys cannot play in girls' sports, and they did. And then she went to Governor Cooper and said, please sign this bill. And he said no, and he vetoed that legislation. It's absolutely inexcusable. What he has done to embrace that trans culture, that cult that he has pushed aggressively to support it. And people like Peyton McNabb and the rest of our daughters across North Carolina have suffered for it.
0: I'm thrilled to hear that. I didn't know. Michael Whatley, thank you for sharing that news. And we'll be watching that event as well. Listen, I try to make this conversation about the voters and the people and the issues, but I'd be remiss since I'm in D.C. to not mention the politics of it. You've had rallies there from the president, the first lady visited North Carolina. I believe the vice president was there as well. But I'm waking up this morning to news that Tim Scott, who runs the senatorial campaign committee, and other decision makers in Washington are now pulling money out of North Carolina, and they're not including your race as one of the ones that they're targeting. Is there any truth to that?
1: No, there's not. And the fact is, I've talked with Senator Scott. I've talked with Senator Thune. We have the resources that we need to prosecute this campaign. And are the Democrats going to have a ton of money that they're going to send down to North Carolina? Yes, they always have a ton of money that they send down to North Carolina. But the fact is, we're going to win because this is a contrast election. It's a contrast between a common sense conservative champion for the state and Roy Cooper, who is the worst governor in the history of that state. You know, Chuck Schumer recruited Roy Cooper to run for Senate because he'll do what he's told. He's going to be a lockstep voting member with Abdul al-Sayed and James Tallarico and the rest of the woke mob, because that's where he's been on every single issue throughout the course of his career.
0: Just to be clear, because you used to run the party, you know how the party apparatus works. You've said back to Washington, D.C., we got the money we need. If you need to spend it in other states, go for it. We don't need it. We're okay.
1: What I've said is that we will have the resources we need to prosecute this race. We certainly do need the groups, you know, like the Republican Party to come in and be supportive of it, because the Democratic Party is going to send hundreds of millions of dollars into North Carolina. But I feel very comfortable we are going to have the resources that we need over the next 42 days to prosecute this campaign and win.
0: Thank you for your time, Michael Whatley. Good luck between now and Election Day.
1: Yes, sir. Good to see you.
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3: WHIS

Joining us in our next hour is going to be a young woman named Kim Jones. She's the co-founder of Icons Sports. That's Independent Council on Women's Sports. She's joining us to amplify her testimony yesterday in a Senate hearing. You just heard Michael Whatley refer to this hearing because it had to do with protecting women's sports, making sure, just out of fairness purposes to start with, that men cannot play women's sports at the collegiate and high school and lower levels, number one, out of fairness, obviously. Number two, for safety purposes, we just told you the story about Peyton McNabb. Young lady, we've had her on the program. I've gotten to meet her. I've campaigned with her to try to protect women's sports. She's a hero. She literally has permanent brain damage because a young teenage boy spiked a volleyball at a higher angle and at a higher velocity than any woman could possibly do in the high school level. It hit her in

0: the face because she had not practiced to receive a ball like that. She had never had to, you know, do any drills against a young man before. She'd only done drills against a young woman, so her timing and her reflexes were not trained to the level that you would need to be to play against an athlete of that caliber. It hit her in the face, and she will have lasting brain damage for the rest of her life. She's fully functional, by the way. She's doing great. She's wonderful. I want her to run for office someday, but she's still always going to have this as a challenge in her life. Obviously, for safety purposes, fairness purpose, safety purposes. But there's one more missing element. Do you want your 14-year-old daughter, for the first time in her life, to see the naked male anatomy in her own government public school's locker room without her consent? Do you think that your 14-year-old daughter, as a freshman in high school, should have to disrobe in front of a biological male against her will without her consent? The answer to that question is obvious. And when you tell me, oh, well, you know, it's not a boy. It's a trans girl. Sure, all the biological male equipment is there, but he lives his life as a girl. I'm sorry, but that does not make the situation better. In fact, I would argue that that actually makes it a little worse. That's what's at play. And Senator Katie Britt began the hearing yesterday with a very important observation that every single voter in this country needs to know between now and Election Day. Listen to this.
1: Can't go unspoken that not one member on the other side of the aisle has had the respect for women to come in here and ask questions, to figure out how we get this right, how we stand up for fairness, for safety, for an opportunity for young women across the country. It's absolutely absurd. Absolutely absurd.
0: Not one Democrat showed up to even ask questions, to even defend their position, to even challenge Kim Jones. But probably because they could tell that they couldn't challenge Kim Jones. Here is Ms. Jones, clip 12.
2: You can protect the boy who wants to take a spot on a girl's team, or you can protect the girl for whom the spot was designated. You can protect women's sports to celebrate female athletes and recognize women as champions, or you can use women's sports as a place to compare women to less talented males and to teach women that men must be prioritized. We can't do both. We must make a choice.
0: That's right, and we know how that choice is being implemented right now along party lines. Here's more of Kim Jones yesterday.
2: During the past 25 years, we have witnessed the entire Olympic podium for women's track in the 800 meters in the Rio Olympics filled by men, gold, silver, and bronze. World Athletics reported 135 male athletes competing at the highest level of the women's category in track and field, with 50 or 60 of those medaling at the most elite level. We had men winning Olympic gold medals in women's boxing at the Paris Olympics. We have had young girls and college athletes pushed aside for boys thousands of times, losing opportunities and titles across the country. The problem we have today in the United States is intentional noncompliance and a deliberate desire of leaders to undermine the women's category, despite more than 50 years of federal law intended to protect women.
0: Dick Durbin, a Democrat, did show up and started to claim that if they do anything about this, it's going to lead to transgender suicide, and the response was epic. Here's Kim Jones again.
3: What is the cost to women athletes of biological men playing in women's sports?
2: Do you mean like the emotional cost as well as the obvious cost of loss of opportunities and chances to play? Emotional cost as well? It's just a complete stripping of dignity and of respect. It is asking women to deny the reality of sex. It is asking them to deny that there is a difference between being male and being female. It is, it's gaslighting in the extreme. I would also say that, like to address Senator Durbin's comment when he was speaking earlier,

0: saying that there's commenting on a suicide risk. That is emotional blackmail. It should never be used against women. It is the age-old story that women have been told, if you leave, if you don't do what I say as a man, I will hurt myself or hurt others.
1: Yes. Good so for her. That you women want to stand up for your rights. You women don't want men invading your personal spaces and treating you unfairly. If you do that, they might hurt themselves. 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Good for her. 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
5: Lot to talk about. I'm Dave Anthony, Fox News. When China's leader Xi Jinping goes to the White House in about 2 hours for talks with President Trump and then a state dinner. And before all that, a temporary trade truce has been extended. Treasury Secretary Scott Bessent tells Fox.
6: Was scheduled to end on November 10th. That is going to be extended until January 10th to give us more time to see what we can do on the economic front.
5: And Fox's Peter Ducey reports from the White House there's tension on other issues too.
7: When it comes to Taiwan, which the United States has a strategically ambiguous policy towards, but might defend in the event of a Chinese invasion. She says Taiwan is the core of his core interests when it comes to democracy and human rights. She is saying that China's political system and human rights record cannot be challenged.
5: Artificial intelligence will also be on the agenda as the two countries race for dominance, developing AI. Republican Senator Steve Daines tells the Fox News Rundown podcast.
8: We lead right now in terms of capabilities on these frontier models, but where we're behind is in adoption of AI. We're ranked 24th by Stanford. China's ranked second behind the UAE. So this is all about ensuring that we have the right kind of guardrails in place, but not inhibiting innovation.
5: Adding to the worry of AI doing things on its own, Australia's prime minister is critical of OpenAI after one of the company's artificial agents hacked into Australia's government healthcare portal. Israel's prime minister Benjamin Netanyahu will speak at the UN today discussing the Iran conflict and Gaza, where he's accused of genocide and the deaths of Palestinians in Israel's war against Hamas. Before leaving for New York, Netanyahu said in a video he will
9: defend the state of Israel and IDF soldiers from the podium of the United Nations. You hear the terrible lies being spread there and elsewhere around the world.
5: The day after, Ukraine's president urged world leaders in his speech at the UN to put more sanctions on Russia. A new Russian bombardment on Ukraine overnight left at least 8 civilians dead. 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
1: Ahead of the Israeli Prime Minister's address to the UN today, Democrats in the Senate are pushing legislation that would impose financial sanctions on any companies or individuals that facilitate construction of Israeli settlements in the West Bank. Also at the Senate, a hearing into another controversy, surveillance cameras.
2: If you haven't heard of Flock, all I have to say is Flock's probably heard of you. In fact, the truth is you have probably been scanned and surveilled and tagged and logged multiple times this week alone.
1: Republican Senator Josh Hawley wanted to question Flock's CEO, but he and others were no-shows at the hearing.
3: The CEOs of Flock Safety, Motorola, Verkada, and Axon declined to answer questions about how their companies collect, store, and share data from the hundreds of thousands of license plate reader cameras that have gone up across the U.S.
4: We have got to find a way to balance in America privacy and security. I think there is a balance. Congress needs to lead the way.
3: Senate Judiciary Subcommittee Ranking Member Democrat Dick Durbin, Republicans, and the ACLU with similar privacy and safety concerns. Critics say the billions of images captured can be hacked by bad actors. Law enforcement agencies say the cameras are a useful tool for crime fighting. Jeff Manasso, Fox News.
1: Another CEO's in trouble, accused of running a company controlled by Russia.
5: The Department of Justice alleges Lee Reber of Boise, Idaho, helped Russian nationals hide their ownership of a digital forensics firm. He allegedly worked with Moscow-based Oleg Davidov to pitch oxygen forensics software to U.S. agencies. The software, purportedly American but really developed in Russia, had previously been sold to the FSB, the intelligence agency successor to the KGB.
1: That's Fox's Jonathan Savage. Davidov was arrested in London. American authorities want his extradition. On Wall Street, more selling is in store. Dow futures are down almost 200 points. I'm Dave Anthony, and this is Fox News.
6: WHIS weather.
7: Partly to mostly sunny skies with a chance of rain, especially early today. A high this afternoon will be into the lower 60s. Later on tonight, mainly clear overnight lows will drop down into the low 40s. Friday, lots of sunshine or high on Friday in the mid to upper 60s. Saturday, lots of sun or high on Saturday right around 65. And then Sunday, we should see sunshine or high temperatures on Sunday right around 65 degrees. I'm meteorologist Sally Russell from the Cole Chevy Body Shop Weather Center.
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4: 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I'm Larry O'Connor. Good morning. Coming up in 30 minutes, Kim Jones, the woman we just previewed for you, her testimony yesterday in the Senate about protecting women's sports. This is absolutely an issue on the ballot this November. If you think that story is yesterday's news, you're wrong. Democrats are trying state by state to ensure that women's sports are ruined.

0: with men playing in it that puts your daughters in danger. But even more so, I assure you that if the Democrats ever to retain power in the House and the Senate again, that will be right back up on the agenda. Those fights are on the brink. Let's keep fighting and winning, because the truth is on our side. Kim Jones joining us in 30 minutes. But today, Washington, D.C. is all abuzz because Xi Jinping and the Chinese delegation are in town for a state dinner and meetings that could look like a summit, I suppose. Let's bring in KT McFarland, who has coordinated many of such meetings and advised on these meetings for many presidents over the years, including leaders from China. And KT, we've been talking enough over the past several years for me to know that pretty much everything that happens geopolitically has China looming in the background. But today, they're front and center. What do you hope to accomplish, do you think, if you're the president?
1: Well, at a minimum, you want to normalize a relationship. And, you know, we can't do without them. They can't do without us. They need the United States because they need to sell their goods in the United States market. They make way too much stuff to consume just with their own population, so they have to export. We need them because they have cornered the rare earth minerals market, and we need access to that for every one of our, not only defense production, but all of our civilian communications, et cetera. So we need each other. We don't like it, though. And I think that the interesting thing that Secretary Bessent said last night was that, well, they plan to renew the trade agreement for another 2 months, that the Chinese wanted 2 years to renew it, and then we wanted 2 months. And I think that we're playing for time, because if we can find our alternative sources of rare earth minerals, then we're in much better shape to negotiate with China. We won't be blackmailed by them. So that's number one. Number two, I'm sure we're going to tell them, stop helping Iran. And they're going to tell us, well, we need oil, because their primary source of oil is from Iran. They're not getting that oil now. And so that's another point of negotiation. And, you know, at a minimum, it looks like business as usual, where the world can take a calm sigh of relief, because, as you said, China's been right front and center of all of our major issues. And then maybe if something great happens, we have a breakthrough on trade or on other issues. But, you know, it's all good from our point of view. It only gets better with time, because our economy is set to soar to massive economic growth, maybe 5%. The Chinese economy is stalled. We're energy dominance. They don't have any energy. We have AI superiority. They're trying to catch up, but they don't have it yet. And then we have just successfully aced them out of not just Greenland, but all of the Western Hemisphere.
0: Yeah. I want to talk about Greenland in a minute, because that's a great point. It's not getting a whole lot of coverage. But real fast, you mentioned Treasury Secretary Bessent. Gang, if we can cue up clip 8 here, I would appreciate it. Secretary Bessent yesterday actually commented on the potential for a much broader deal, and he suggested that the Chinese delegation actually is now asking at the last minute for maybe putting more things on the table to have a bigger agreement. Take a listen to what he said.
2: So today, the Chinese on Sunday came up with the idea of a bigger deal, and given that this could be a historic year where the leaders meet up to four times, this being the second meeting in Shenzhen and then in Miami, we're open to the idea of just continuing the Busan arrangement or examining the bigger deal. We're fine with both, and we're going to do what's best for the American people.
0: So can you translate for us, first of all, what's the Busan agreement? And secondly, when he says bigger deal, what exactly is he referring to? Is everything on the table? Could this involve some sort of summit over the military buildup that China has been engaged in and their threats to Taiwan? What are they talking about?
1: Well, first of all, they're talking about four meetings. This is the second of four this year. So I don't think you're going to see the big deal if it happens today. You could potentially see it by the fourth meeting. So that's number one. Number two, the Busan Agreement is basically a trade agreement between the United States and China. There are a lot of points to it, but the main points are China gets access to sell their goods into the U.S. market for tariff prices. We get access to buy their rare earth minerals, and they get to buy our semiconductors, our microprocessing chips, not our best ones, not our most advanced ones, but ones that are essential for their manufacturing. So that's the deal that we currently have on the table. And as I said, that's the one where it's a race between time. Do we get there first, or do they get there first? And so what does a broader deal look like? Well, a broader deal could include anything. It could include U.S., China,

0: East energy agreement. Maybe they stop buying their stuff from the Middle East and Iran. Maybe they buy American energy or Venezuelan energy through the United States. Maybe we have a bigger deal on trade. There are a whole number of things we could have. You know, maybe there's a sort of a status quo reinforcement of the Taiwan situation where, you know, they don't invade and we don't invade them. I mean, there's a whole lot of things that could happen, but at a minimum, it's just a stabilization of world trade as the United States is about to take off economically.
1: All right, so you mentioned rare earth and how important our access to rare earth minerals in China is at this moment. But this Greenland deal, I remember people talking about Greenland last year, you talking about Greenland last year, and rare earth access, rare earth mineral access there at in Greenland was part of the equation as to why it was so strategically more important, aside from all the other things. Do we know yet in the details of this agreement that we have with Denmark having to do with military bases and keeping China and Russia off Greenland permanently, is there also going to be renewed access and interest for American interests in rare earth minerals from Greenland?
0: Well, it's up to us. You know, we don't really know what's there. We assume there's a lot of rare earth minerals, oil, other natural resources. It hasn't really been fully explored, but we're the only ones with the opportunity to do it. So it's our choice. Do we look? Do we see? Do we develop? Or do we look, see, and decide, well, it's not quite worth it? But, you know, the important thing, there are really 4 points, the Greenland deal. Number one, we get the maritime trade route access. We now control the Arctic maritime trade route access. Number two is the Golden Dome. We control Greenland for defense against attack from Russia, China, North Korea, anybody. Number three is, as you point out, the resources. And then number four, which is not getting a lot of attention, is that we are the only ones that can do it. China, Russia, anybody else who wants to develop anything, whether it's military, economic, natural resources, trade, they have to ask us first. And it's in perpetuity, no matter what happens, whether Greenland becomes an independent country, whether, I don't know, Denmark pulls out of NATO. Doesn't matter. We're there, and we're the ones who decide who else can come.
1: KT McFarland is our guest, former Deputy National Security Advisor to President Trump. There was a report yesterday that there was an uprising in a village in Iran. I shouldn't call it a village, but probably not fair. But there was a elimination of a person named Hossein Zarifi. He is an IRGC commander of the Sajjad Sarvan headquarters. Maybe this makes sense to you, not me. It was armed Iranians who stormed in and killed this guy. First of all, has that been verified by U.S. interests? And secondly, this is in the Balochistan region of Iran. Is this a significant development for one of the things that we've all been waiting for, which is the people of Iran to start taking matters in their own hands?
0: Has it been verified? No, it has not been verified. Is it likely to have happened? Yes, it's likely to have happened. Is it important? Yes, because it finally is a crack in the dam. You know, if you objective reality would tell you that a country with a small leadership group of 90 and then 90 million people under the thumb of a small leadership group, if the small leadership group is taking the country down to despair and economic insecurity and ruin for a generation, which is what will happen to Iran. It'll take them a generation to rebuild, especially if we have more military action, that 90 million people are not just going to stand by and say, okay, fine. That at some point, somebody is going to stand up, whether it's somebody within the IRGC, whether it's somebody from the Iranian army, the regular Iranian army, whether it's maybe some civilian group of political leaders who go and say, look, enough is enough. We're going to cut a deal with America. We're going to cut a good deal with America, although it won't be a great deal. We'll cut a deal with America because we cannot survive as we continue to be strangled.
1: And finally, the president's speech at the UN. I mean, it's always a stem winder, and it's always got some pretty good laugh lines, frankly, but also some rah-rah moments. What did you think of his performance?
0: I thought it was great. And he listed all the things that he's accomplished, which, of course, the media and the UN and all the Trump derangement people won't ever talk about. But I must say, I give him great credit for the personal courage he's had on Iran. He was willing to do what nobody else was willing to do, which is to stop Iran's nuclear program and stop Iran's bullying in the region. And he knew he would pay a price. He knew he would pay a political price. probably hasn't been paid yet. Maybe it happens at the midterms. But even then, he decided that it was the right thing to do. And so every other political leader of every other country

0: in the world has whined about Iran getting nuclear weapons, and absolutely none of them have had the courage to stand up and do it except for Donald Trump.
1: Katie McFarland, I get so many great comments from so many people. I was just at a Fairfax County Republican gala this last weekend. Katie Gorka, the chairwoman there, and Seb Gorka. So many people say they love our weekly visit. So thank you for honoring us with your presence again.
0: It's an honor and a pleasure for me. Thank you.
1: Keep it right here. 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
2: My friend Kurt Schlichter has a way with words, don't you think? 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But anyway, Kurt Schlichter has a way with words. Kurt Schlichter likes to refer to our friends on the left as freaks and weirdos, I think is how he puts it pretty much every time. We both agree on politics, but we have our different approach and delivery. Although I'll be honest with you, and again, I just want to point out, usually when I raise my ire and sometimes even my voice against Democrats, I'm talking about the leadership. I'm talking about the elected officials. I'm talking about the people who pulled the strings for the party. I'm not talking about your Aunt Bessie, who thought Teddy Kennedy had a great head of hair, so she called herself a Democrat. That's not who I'm talking about, all right? It's not about the voters. But there are certain portions of the Democrat Party's constituency that are, in fact, hat tip Kurt Schlichter, freaks and weirdos. And we saw it on display yesterday in New York City, outside New York University's medical facilities, where the university has just reached an agreement with the Justice Department to protect themselves from a lawsuit. They have agreed that their transgender procedures, including radical cross-hormone therapies that convince a little girl's body before going into puberty that they should, in fact, act like a little boy. These are damaging. They will sterilize a little girl and a little boy, and they were not what those drugs were ever intended to be used for. And we have no idea. This is an experiment that the medical community and these trans activists are doing on young people. They have no idea the long-term ramifications of these drugs. And so the NYU, they've reached an agreement, and they will no longer allow children to use these drugs. And so the freaks and weirdos showed up, and they protested out in front of the NYU medical facility. And then together they all took out their hypodermic needles and they shot themselves in the belly with their hormones, because that'll convince us that they're right. Here, take a listen, in particular when they start their chant.
3: We're taking our HRT here at the doors of the people who have given up to demystify, normalize, and celebrate our trans bodies in the face of NYU's cowardice.
4: Our healthcare,
5: and loud, trans kids, you make us proud!
4: Say it loud, say it clear, transphobia's not welcome here!
5: Say it loud, say it clear, transphobia's not welcome here!
2: Yeah. Boy, that worked. What were they all shooting themselves in their bellies out there with their pink and green hair? And they are not fit individuals, I'll tell you that. So showing us their bare bellies, not great. Also showing us the scars of the tragedy of their mastectomies, where they lopped off perfectly healthy organs of their body for the sake of their ideology, and shooting themselves with hypodermic needles with hormones in their belly out in front while chanting is totally going to normalize this. That was their intention. They wanted to normalize this. Mission failed, my friends. But can we just go back when the chanting begins? Because I got to tell you, there was nothing that Andrew Breitbart loved more than to go to these protests and troll these people who would often don rollerblades. And I was his cameraman, and he would mock them for their stupid chants. And when they can't even get their own chants right, it just makes me so happy. Just pick it up right where the chants begin, please.
3: We're taking our HRT here at the doors of the people who have given up to demystify, normalize, and celebrate our trans bodies in the face of NYU's cowardice.
2: Very normalized.
5: Trans kids, you make us proud!
4: Say it loud, say it clear.
2: Okay. Do it on the beat. Honestly, just get the script down, for God's sake. That

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4: Good morning from your nation's capital on our flagship station, WML. I'm Larry O'Connor on O'Connor and Company, and we played a little bit in our last hour of this hearing featuring Kim Jones of ICONS. That's the Independent Council on Women's Sports. This is a Senate hearing where Democrats, as Senator Katie Britt pointed out, barely even showed up. Dick Durbin came in there just to use emotional blackmail, as we played for you, to guilt women into knuckling under and doing what the naked man in the locker room demands that they do. Otherwise, that man might hurt themselves, which is, as Ms. Jones pointed out, emotional blackmail and despicable and disgusting. And a lie, by the way. Add to that to boot. But there was another moment that was very important because, as I mentioned before, we always hear, even Democrats, even Gavin Newsom will say, oh, yeah, well, clearly it's unfair. Yeah, you're right. It is unfair, and it's not good for sports, and it denies women opportunities and scholarships and the dignity of being able to compete against other women so that they can be champions within their specific athletic class. You're right. That's the low-hanging fruit. That's the easiest part. The second easiest part is the part where people say, well, yeah, that could be dangerous for a woman. In the case of Paige McNabb, who got, as I mentioned, spiked by a volleyball in her face and has permanent brain damage now because she wasn't prepared or trained to compete against a teenage boy. My son played high school.

0: Yes, that's also kind of low-hanging fruit. But what Ms. Jones addressed yesterday is the part that you don't really hear much about, but you need to hear it. And the people who are advocating for these destructive, dangerous, and warped policies need to confront this reality. Take a listen to this from Kim Jones, and then we're going to bring her on. She's joining us live right now. But take a listen to this.
1: How did that affect your daughter and other similarly situated athletes being required to share a locker room while competing against Leah Thomas?
2: The threat of it is terrifying. And having had actually two of my children experience this from either side, the threat of a man being in the locker room is terrorizing for women. And I've spoken to a lot of athletes who did indeed. We work with them regularly, have indeed shared locker rooms and tight quarters and being undressed in front of a male who's obfuscating or hiding their sex in order to gain access to women's spaces. And it is, there's no other way to explain it other than it's just it's scarring. It is the equivalent of sexual abuse and sexual harassment. It is voyeurism. It is feeling completely stripped of all the protections, privacy, rights, and dignity, and even truth, because this space has been set aside for women, and now someone is saying only when that's convenient for us.
0: So powerful. Let's bring her on, Kim Jones. Kim Jones founded ICONS, which is the Independent Council on Women's Sports, and I so appreciate you delivering all of the messages you delivered yesterday, but specifically that one, because it's overlooked. I keep saying to people who are trying to equivocate on this issue, imagine a 13 or 14-year-old girl being exposed to the naked male anatomy for the first time in her life against her consent in a space where she's supposed to be safe and protected. It is devastating to even imagine that. Thank you, Kim Jones.
2: Thank you for having me on here.
0: Tell me about your journey and how you got to the point where, because something tells me, you know, 20 years ago, you didn't think this would be your issue. This would be the thing that you're motivated for every day. But here you are testifying before the U.S. Senate. How did you get here?
2: No, sure. Never would I have dreamed this. I never would have dreamed that we would be discussing these obvious, like, absurdities happening in our culture right now. I thought that I'd heard about the boys that had taken high school state championships and records from the girls in Connecticut years prior to my own personal experience watching my daughter go through this and all of her friends and peers in the Ivy League leading up to that crazy national championship in 2022. But I think I assumed, like the rest of the country, that, wow, this is so crazy, they're going to take care of it, because it kind of disappeared off the radar. So, of course, you trust in the people in power, you trust in the court cases, you trust in the lawyers, you think, okay, this is... And then running into it with my daughter, I just had to let her know that she was worth standing up for, that she was worth saying, I'm not going to stand by silently while she is stripped of everything that she's worked for and she's publicly humiliated in this way. And that's what it is. Men and women's sports is a public humiliation. We're putting girls out there to be compared to really mediocre or less than athletic men and share, step aside for their accolades and to make them feel better in it, just like something that's, I can't describe as anything gross right before our eyes and clapping for it.
0: Yeah. So your daughter was an athlete. She was affected by this directly. But take me back to when she started, because I'm a dad of girls, too, and boys. And when they got into athletics, you know, we're very proud of our kids. But when they're little and they're starting that journey, boy, it's a major effort. It's a major sacrifice for parents to take them to all those practices and all of the early mornings. So you were along that journey with your daughter. So tell me about, you know, how she achieves at a certain level. And then suddenly in this devastating way, it's all stripped because of a dude. I mean, it's that simple.
2: Right. No, I mean, and I don't want to remove. We now work with thousands of women and girls and families that call in and, you know, call us sobbing, saying they've done everything they can. They've talked to their coaches. They've talked to their leadership. They've tried everything they can and feel like they're shouting into the wind. And it is the same story on repeat.

0: that I went over,
1: Yeah.
0: went through, where you're just, you want to be able to give your daughter, or in some cases it's older women, just the chance to enjoy competition and to strive for something, to be a part of a team. And when a male athlete is allowed to shove a woman aside, is allowed to say, yeah, you need to let me win in order to make me feel good about myself. I want the rules of sport and the integrity of sport and your opportunities to be dismissed and dismissible because you are female. It is derogatory, it's humiliating, and it's so unfair that it feels like you're in the twilight zone. And to have people not be willing to fix this or to say, no, this is the appropriate place for you is, it's just a complete submission to an alternative reality where
1: Yes.
0: women and girls don't matter. So
1: Yeah.
0: it's an impossible pill to swallow. You end up in tears and frustration.
1: And it's a fight that is so insane. As you said, you never thought 20 years ago we'd even have to have this conversation because there are certain basic realities that we all understand and appreciate. And also, by the way, it
0: Right.
1: used to be something that the political left and the political right in this country would join forces in supporting Title IX and women's access to women's sports. And it's a reality that we're all going to respect and support. And now here we are. But Kim Jones is our guest, independent counsel on women's sports icons, if you're looking for it. And there are many people, many Americans, many parents who think we already won this fight. They think, listen, this is a big issue in 2024 in the presidential election. President Trump won. He signed a bunch of executive orders. He's reinforced what Title IX really stands for. So why do we continue to have this conversation? But boy, would they be wrong, because this is not over by a long shot, is it, Kim?
0: No, it's worse than ever before right now. So incredibly grateful for the leadership and the fact that the conversation has become more present, more public, more people are confident to be able to speak their mind instead of feeling like their tongue is cut out for them on this issue, whether it's parents or young athletes. We have policies in place, but they are being openly violated at this point. There is no enforcement, there is no punishment for those that are violating them or allowing men anyway. We have some great directives coming down from the International Olympic Committee. Those need to be adopted in the United States. But as we saw in Virginia, I think it was just last week,
1: Yes.
0: it took us a year, a couple years to pass legislation or policies in Virginia. And Governor Spaniger just in reversed those and allows male athletes now in women's competition in Virginia after, thousands of hours of work and testimony from female athletes saying this is affecting me directly in this community. And now you've got a dismissal from basically the entire Democratic Party in Washington, D.C., saying we need to solve every other problem in the world before we will even listen to the suffering of female athletes across the United States. And that's such a painful position for women to be in. This is very real. There's 23 states right now that openly allow men to compete in women's sports, and it is happening it's happening across the board
1: Yeah.
0: in under governing bodies of sports. So it's far from over. There's more men competing than ever before, and it's a huge problem.
1: Kim Jones, you just used a very important word here when it comes to this debate, and that is the dismissal on one side of this, not even engaging. That struck me yesterday. I'm glad that Senator Britt pointed it out. I know Dick Durbin showed up a little bit later just to insult you and all the young women that you're standing for. But the Democrats didn't show. They don't want to talk about this. It's one thing for them to stand on their principles and say, oh, no, we're right about this, and then debate the issue. But can you even get them to engage on this topic?
0: No, we've tried to set up meetings with senators and representatives in DC. No one will even speak to us. It's ironic because they're not representing their constituents. We are a nonpartisan group. Many of our group are even registered Democrats, and they won't speak to their constituents. Our polling in states says that it's almost 70% of registered Democrats who agree with our position, and 90% or higher of Republicans who can understand the questions when they're being asked clearly.

0: with actual language that people use, saying things like men and women.
1: Yeah.
0: So it is not a political issue, except somehow for the elected representatives who will not listen to their constituents, will not listen to the American public, and won't talk to us with facts and logic. So
1: Well,
0: it's a very frustrating position to be in.
1: in my experience observing Washington politics, when an elected official behaves that way, it's either because they're true believers in this cause and they don't care that it's an 80-20 issue because they know they're right, or there's money involved. There's a lot of money involved in moving them, and I think that's the case here. I think the case here, there's a few of them that are true believers, but I think that there's a whole lot of money supporting the other side of this issue, which, by the way, reminds me, you all should go to ICON's website, Independent Council on Women's Sports. If you believe in this cause, you should help support them if you can, and also let them know if you are dealing with this in your neighborhood, with your school system, with your daughters. Please let them know so that they can add you to the list of who they're advocating for. Kim Jones, again, thank you so much for taking up this fight. Thank you for yesterday's testimony and for joining us here today.
0: Thank you so much for having me.
1: That's Kim Jones, Independent Council on Women's Sports, the co-founder there. 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
1: All right, let's see. In this hour, we've talked to Katie McFarlane about the summit with China and all of that stuff going on. And then we showed you transgender activists shooting their bellies with hormones so that they can make sure that children can be sterilized at a young age before they ever actually develop as men or women. Then we talked about Tommy Tuberville warning about furries in the cockpit, as it were, within the airline industry. And then we just talked about men and women's soccer. I think we've checked all the boxes here. This has been an absolute horror show this hour. What the heck are we doing here with all of these topics? And it doesn't get much better. We've got some insanity from the ladies at The View that I just don't know. You know what? Can we cleanse ourselves for a second before we get into the latest on Lindsay Clancy? I need a cleansing. I need to be able to put the furries behind us, as it were. I need to. How about clip 17, gang? Can we jump in here with clip 17? Let's remember the beauty of the ceremony and the official beatification of Fulton Sheen. Let's remind ourselves a little bit of Fulton Sheen. Here's a clip, a classic clip of Fulton Sheen.
2: And whenever a civilization begins to die morally or spiritually, then there begin to appear vultures. And that is the mission of communism in the world. Communism is the scavenger of decaying civilizations. It makes its way into a country and into a culture. Only when that culture begins to rot from the inside.
1: Seriously, every single time I see a clip of Fulton Sheen go by on my social media and I watch it, I was like, it's like he's witnessing the United States of America today, circa 2026. You talk about a prophet. Incredible, incredible. And that's from the original black and white show, Life is Worth Living. That must be late 50s. He made those comments. Yeah. So a culture is rotting from the inside, he says. The vultures are circling, he says. All right, let's talk to the ladies on the panel of The View. They're sort of sat in a semicircle, aren't they? Conversations are still going on with regard to the Lindsay Clancy jury. And in fact, we now have crossed a Rubicon here where the Lindsay Clancy holdout juror, Michael Desranville, who has been doxxed and exposed and now is in hiding because his life and his family's lives are in danger, the lawyer for Lindsay Clancy wants to investigate this guy now, that there's something wrong with him. I mean, just imagine what this does to anybody who gets that jury notice summons. And if they actually want to do their civic duty and sit on a jury and they find themselves. Remember the 12 Angry Men movie when Henry Fonda was the one holdout and he was the hero of the movie? He was the hero of the movie, the holdout, who wants to stand up for justice. And now the holdout gets investigated and maybe prosecuted because he didn't vote properly. If he had just gone along with the crowd and acquitted this woman of triple homicide of her children, that he'd be living a fine life right now. But boy, you stand up for what you believe in and what you think the truth is, we'll show you. Meanwhile, he's fighting back. He now says, check this out, that apparently some of the jurors in the jury room, the

0: the jurors who acquitted this woman, who wanted to let her get away with the murder of her three children, were using their phones during deliberations. That's against all. In fact, I'm shocked they're even allowed to have their phones in the jury room. Everything about this case is insane. He says the jurors were using their phones to research Lindsey Clancy in the case during deliberations, bringing outside information into the jury room. You're only supposed to look at the evidence that has been approved by the judge and by the system and argued in court. Meanwhile, the other thing that keeps being debated is the conduct of the husband, the ex-husband in this case, the father who has lost his children. He came out and did his interview on 60 Minutes this week. And then, yes, the ladies of The View took up the conversation. I want you to listen to this and the analysis, the Monday morning quarterbacking of the marriage of the Clancys, what went on with their relationship and how the husband was supposed to conduct himself as his wife was spiraling into the state where she decided to murder their children. Listen to this and then we'll comment.
1: Their grandbabies and their nieces.
0: Go ahead.
1: Of their grandbabies and their nieces and nephews.
2: But he doesn't seem to
1: be. What bothers me is he talks about forgiving her, which I love. But he focuses on that and never jumps to what so many people struggle with. How did the marital love end so quickly when you admit openly your wife got sick? She got sick. It doesn't mean you can be with him, and it doesn't mean it doesn't remind you of the worst day of your life. But I would hope, and like in sickness and in health, he said everyone was worried about her. They were tragically, their arms were around her as she was going down the drain. I would hope that my husband wouldn't sit there and just move right along.
3: So
1: and
3: like not, does it bother you that he's remarried now? And
1: no, I can't pretend to know timelines or like when you meet someone, or some people need love and they need to fill themselves again. I'm not shaming him on any of that. I just don't know why we skip straight to skipping all the marital things. Did he, when they talked in prison and she didn't ask for forgiveness, is that when he served her the papers?
4: What stood out to me, because I felt similarly while watching it to you, but then him admitting she never sought forgiveness. The first thing I would do is, what did I do? I am so sorry I took these three children from
2: us. Yeah, but she's crazy.
0: I have never, ever believed so strongly that women and men are completely different creatures. I don't understand what I just saw, I'll be honest with you, or how their perspectives can be what they are, but such is the stuff of life. I do know that we love football in our house, men and women, by the way. Meredith loves watching football with me, and we love going to the games, and we love tailgating, especially for Navy football, and that's why I love the Solaire Tailgate Infrared Grill. They set up fast and heat up quickly. Only 3 minutes to searing hot temperatures. It's just like my big backyard Solaire that I use almost every day. 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
8: China's leader will soon head to the White House. I'm Dave Anthony, Fox News, where President Trump will give him red carpet treatment like last night. When the president greeted Xi Jinping after arriving at Joint Base Andrews, the two leaders have already agreed to extend a temporary trade truce till

0: January. They'll also talk about economic issues and Taiwan and artificial intelligence.
1: We do expect some kind of an AI hotline to be established between the U.S. and the Chinese. The NSA and FBI put out a joint advisory just last month accusing Chinese AI systems of stealing American companies' IP. The month before that, the FBI accused state-backed hackers in China of targeting critical infrastructure here in the United States.
0: Fox's Peter Doocy at the White House has some lawmakers push for regulations to ensure AI does not get dangerously out of control. Australia is investigating OpenAI after one of its artificial agents hacked into a government healthcare website. OpenAI's chief global affairs officer, Chris Dehane, just told Fox.
2: There have been no personal medical records that were impacted by this. We then turned that information over to the Australian government. We work with governments and other entities that are potentially impacted to be able to help them remediate any of the exploitations that made them vulnerable.
0: Israel's Prime Minister Benjamin Netanyahu will address the UN General Assembly later today.
3: The Israeli leader is expected to discuss the war with Iran, the upcoming anniversary of the October 7th terrorist attack, and other broader issues, possibly even including New York Mayor Mamdani.
0: Zohar Mamdani had called for Netanyahu's arrest, accusing Israel of genocide for all the Palestinian deaths in Gaza and the war against Hamas. Fox's Trey Yingst also reports from Tel Aviv.
3: The speech comes as Israel is asking the world for prayers in the aftermath of a car ramming attack on Wednesday in the West Bank. The critically injured victim is the son of the Israeli ambassador to the United States.
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0: We have an update on the Venezuelan immigrant shot by an ICE agent on Sunday in Austin, Texas, leading to anti-ICE protests and Democrat scrutiny.
7: Congressman Greg Cassar talked to Wilbur Garces Perez and learned a medical specialist determined
8: he needs surgery to remove this bullet.
7: Garces Perez, a delivery driver, was shot by an ICE agent in Austin last Sunday. He is at an ICE facility near San Antonio, accused of being in the country illegally. A federal judge has blocked his deportation. Congressman Cassar criticized ICE because the agent who fired the shot was not wearing required equipment.
8: Public pledge from ICE was that every ICE officer would be wearing a body cam by August. We're in September.
7: Grinnell Scott, Fox News.
0: Also in Texas, another man in the country illegally is facing a federal gun charge. Prosecutors allege Jose Pantoja Morales from Mexico grabbed a police officer's gun in Dallas in a struggle and shot and wounded him. Now a controversial deportation case near the northern border.
9: Paul LePage, the former Republican governor of Maine, who is currently running for Congress, says his son's father-in-law has a work permit and is being wrongfully deported. LePage, who is a Trump ally, spoke at a news conference after being endorsed by a police union, saying the man is being removed by ICE, quote, because he's from a country that's not liked by certain people in Washington. Homeland Security officials have not publicly commented. In December, President Trump endorsed LePage prior to his June primary. As governor, LePage enacted policies that cut state benefits for many migrants and made statements denigrating asylum seekers, touting that record in an ad this week, emphasizing that he supports, quote, legal but not illegal immigration. Tanya J. Powers, Fox News.
0: We just got an unemployment update showing a slight drop in first-time claims last week, 197,000. On Wall Street, worry about bonds could lead to another sell-off in stocks. Dow futures down almost 200 points as Treasury yields hit 22-year highs. I'm Dave Anthony. This is Fox News.
10: WHIS weather. Partly to mostly sunny skies with a chance of rain, especially early today. A high this afternoon will be into the lower 60s. Later on tonight, mainly clear overnight lows will drop down into the low 40s. Friday, lots of sunshine or high on Friday in the mid to upper 60s. Saturday, lots of sun or high on Saturday right around 65. And then Sunday, we

0: should see sunshine. Our high temperatures on Sunday, right around 65 degrees. I'm meteorologist Sally Russell from the Cole Chevy Body Shop Weather Center.
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15: Good morning, ladies and gentlemen. Welcome to your Thursday, September 24th, 2026, National Punctuation Day. Period. Sometimes you got to be excited! Exclamation point. And how are you doing? Question mark. Mr. Craig Hammond.
16: Craig's fine. Apostrophe. On this beautiful, drop dead, gorgeous day.
15: So beautiful and dreary and just bleh.
16: Every day the Lord hath made, we rejoice.
15: Amen.
16: Told me it dipped into the 50s.
15: That's fine by me.
16: Yeah, the temperatures, which is cool with me.
15: That's what we need.
16: National Punctuation Day. Use it. Use it often. Use quotes. Use whatever you have. Later in the program, I believe.
15: We have her now.
16: Oh, wonderful. From Family Affair, watched it back in the 60s. Miss Garver, welcome to Radioactive.
17: Thank you very much. I'm very happy to be here! Exclamation point.
15: Good job, Katie.
16: There you go.
15: Nice to meet you.
17: Same here.
16: You'll be in our area this weekend, I understand, for the Pipestem Supper with the Stars, or what are they calling it? I think.
15: Yeah, Supper with the Stars.
16: Well, how have you been? I haven't seen you in, many years, let's just say. How's it?
17: I have been very active, by the way. As a matter of fact, I was just nominated for a Grammy Award this year. Not because I can sing, although I do sing a little off-key, but for the best audiobook narration storytelling for 2026. And that was one of the reasons I was just at Mayberry Days in North Carolina, starting today, because I did an audiobook called Thelma Lou, Being Thelma Lou, which was Betty Lynn's memoir. But I have a commercial that plays constantly about telephones, and I've done about 6 movies. I invite people to go to my IMDb to see everything that I have been doing. Never left entertainment, but just spread my wings to voiceover. I'm the voice of Spider-Man and his amazing friends.
15: And great cartoon.
17: The character, a Firestar, yes. So it's our 45th anniversary this year. It's the 60th anniversary of Family Affair, which is odd to me since I am only 50! Exclamation point.
16: Wow.
15: And by the way, Spider-Man and His Amazing Friends is where I learned Excelsior with the great Stan Lee. I love that show, and it's awesome to speak to you about that. What was that experience like playing a comic book character?
17: Well, it was great, and that was the first time that Stan Lee had actually created characters for TV itself, whereas all the other characters started out as comic books.
15: Correct.
17: This was kind of the reverse, and Firestar didn't get her comic book until after Spider-Man and His Amazing Friends. And they, went through some machinations about what they're going to name this fabulous character who could fly and make fire, and was it going to be Firestorm, Stormfire, Starfire? Whoa, Firestar. Everybody liked that.
15: She was awesome. What was weird, you had the dichotomy of her and then Bobby and the Iceman and then Spider-Man, and they were just college kids hanging out. That would make such a great show today. Honestly, I'm surprised they don't bring it back. That would be cool to have you back. But, yeah, it's an honor to speak to you, Ms. Garvin.
17: Well, thank you. Yeah, I think

0: there's a conversation about making a live action, which I'm getting a little long of tooth to play Firestar live action, but I certainly could do her voice, and that would be lots of fun. There is a new comic. My friend John is doing a new comic book about it. He originally was the story editor on the animation series. So there's still life in that show yet, for sure.
1: That's awesome. It's really cool to speak to you.
2: And so good to hear how you've been very active.
1: That's why you should be. Yes. Yeah. Don't chill. Don't sit back and relax. You got to stay busy, don't you?
0: Well, I do. I have a new book out, my seventh book. And this one is called Romancing with the Stars, Inspiring Hollywood Love Stories About Long-Term Relationships in Hollywood. I have a co-writer, Doug Hartline, who actually lives in North Carolina, and he came to me, he became a friend by going to an autograph session at this dinner. We'll talk about it, Julie McCullough and also Dreama Denver, who is an author, and the widow of Bob Denver, who was the lead on Gilligan's Island. But Doug came to me, and he says, well, I want to write a book about long-term Hollywood relationships. Well, I thought this was going to be a very short book because there aren't, you know, maybe a lot. Turns out our book is like 340 pages with stories and a travel guide and lots of great relationships. Our longest one with Pat Boone and Frankie Avalon.
1: Oh, that's awesome. Hey, by the way, you can check out her website, KathyGarver.com. It's Kathy with a K. And wow, that is so cool that you wrote a book about. What about your love story? You've had success in love, I hope.
0: Well, yes. I think when I was 30, I just finished doing a special 60th anniversary special for Catchy Comedy, which is an offshoot of MeTV, and I picked out my 8 favorite episodes and hosted it. And one of the episodes was where Sissy and her erstwhile boyfriend Greg were getting together. All of Sissy's friends were getting married except for Sissy. So she convinces Greg that they should get married. And that is the whole situation of that particular episode. Well, that mirrors itself in my life because I was in my 30s and I had dated a lot and had fun. I said, well, I'm not married. I just want to be married like everybody else. So I put in my head the next person it happened to be in Palm Springs at the time. And I said, the next person I meet, I am going to marry. Okay. So I had a tennis date with my friend Arlene Galanka and her friend Tom, whom she was dating, who was in the music business. And I said, okay. And we needed a fourth. So Tom's friend was going to be the fourth. And I said, okay, the next person I meet, I'm going to marry. So here comes my fiancé, 6'3", you know, very nice fellow. And I said, well, I guess that's him. And unfortunately, or maybe fortunately, while we were on the tennis court, I hit a great shot. And he said, oh, finally, a woman that can play tennis. I'm going to get married. And I'm going, tee-hee. So 3 years later, we got married, and we were married for 44 years.
1: That's awesome. Wonderful. Yeah, the late David Scott Travis. It's a handsome-looking fella, by the way. He was a strapping man, looking at the picture on the website.
0: And the kindest, the nicest person I think I've ever met. He was just a dear, dear man.
2: Well, you've, you had a song out, too, during the Christmas season in the early 70s or late 60s, didn't you?
0: Yes. I told you I was nominated for this big Grammy Award this year, but Tommy Boyce and Bobby Hart, who were great songwriters, and they wrote The Last Train to Clarksville and and all of that. They were terrific. And we had the same manager along with Zsa Zsa Gabor. I mean, it was quite a triumvirate they have there with Tommy and Bobby and Zsa Zsa and me. So my manager convinced Tommy and Bobby to write me a song. At Christmas song. Everybody likes a Christmas song. Mm. And this was about a deer reindeer

0: Lem the orphan reindeer. So we're all in the studio, and we start the music, and I say, in the very midst of nowhere, Santa hollered, whoa! And the movie, the record producer says, wait, whoa. I said, what? He says, you're singing off key. I said, how can that be? I've been singing since I was 3 years old as a meddling kitty. Well, that may be, but you're off key. So they got a children's chorus. And so I think I did the first rap song back in the 60s. In the very midst of nowhere, Santa hollered, whoa, it's fine, a tiny reindeer. So, yeah, that's the story of Lem the Orphan Reindeer. Lem, L-E-M. And that was right, Lunar Explorer Module. That was during the space time, and they had sent up into space this lunar module, and it was about the reindeer flying in space. It's really actually a cute song, and you can still see it up or hear it on YouTube. But there are lots of stories that everyone can hear when we're having this wonderful dinner. And we're going to McKeever Lodge. Have you been up to Pipestem?
1: Oh, yes.
0: Resort?
2: Beautiful place. Beautiful.
0: That's what I hear, and I've never been there. So I'm really excited about seeing it, and I'm going to be there, you know, as I said, with Julie McCullough. She was on Growing Pains and Dream of Denver. And so we all have books and lots of stories, like Lem the Orphan Reindeer and Dream of how she met her wonderful husband, Bob Denver, who was on Gilligan's Island, and she lives right there in West Virginia. And Julie McCullough is not far either from the Pipestem Lodge. And so a lot of your listeners, if they've never been there, I mean, I think it's a great Sunday afternoon to go there and see it at this. And we're at the McKeever Lodge for dinner, a nice Sunday dinner and beautiful outing. It's supposed to be a great day there, 65. That's what Ms. Russell just said. So it should be around 65 degrees and beautiful. And we have stories and dinner and books and memorabilia, a Mrs. Beasley doll there, Mrs. Beasley ornaments, and Dreama has ornaments from Gilligan's Island. So it's a mini autograph convention like they have, and beautiful Pipestem. So I'm really looking forward to that.
1: Well, sounds like you have a Mayberry, then Pipestem, and you're making the tour through Appalachia. We appreciate it.
2: Yeah, you need to, we got to suggest you got to take advantage of the tram, Miss Garber, because it's so beautiful. It's a tram that goes down to the bottom, and goes down to where it's Bluestone River, who's one of the oldest rivers in the state. It's beautiful, so you need to try to take advantage of that. Okay.
0: I am going to take one day off after all these activities, and I plan to, there was a thing where you can go paddle boating or kayaking. Is that on that particular river?
2: No, it's near it, but it's close enough. But that tram it's a beautiful ride. It's just relaxing in itself just to ride down and look at the scenery and then just ride back up. You can see bear, deer, all kinds of wildlife on your way down. We even have an old moonshine still that's not operational, but it's there to see what we, you know, one of the oldest professions in the world.
0: That sounds absolutely delightful. Well, maybe I'll have a little moonshine when I get back.
2: And warm you up.
0: Warm me up. It's going to be a pretty day, though, I think.
2: Yes, ma'am,
0: it is. You know, it's a good, you know, when you go up above a little ways. Mm-hmm. And so, well, that sounds delightful. That's a great suggestion. I'm going to take you up on it. Well, you two, come on out. Have some fun.
2: We need to do that.
1: Well,
0: yes.
1: Thank you for the years of entertainment and joy you've brought to so many folks, and you're still at it, and
2: that's cool.
1: Yeah.
0: Right. I have a movie in Australia that we're going to do, Pollyanna's Wish, and then I have a fabulous cruise that people like to join that, again, celebrating the 60th anniversary, a family affair. We're going to go down from Rome, down the Amalfi Coast, and maybe say hello to George Clooney. He's right there at Lake Cuomo. and Positano.

0: and Nice and Mallorca, all these beautiful romantic names on the most beautiful places besides Potsdam, you know, around. So that's going to be May 11th to the 20th of 2027. And people, as you say, can go to my website, and there's information there about it, or my Facebook, Kathy Garver fan page, or at KG Sissy. That's my Instagram. All those technological new things that are so much fun to use.
1: Proud of you for keeping up with it. That's awesome. Hey, and thank you for sharing a little bit of time with you with us this morning. You didn't have to do that, but thank you very much.
0: Well, I enjoyed it. Thank you.
2: Well, take care.
1: Kathy Garver.
0: You too.
1: Have a blessed day, ma'am.
0: Thank you. You too.
2: That's Kathy Garver, who played Sissy in Family Affair.
1: Yeah, but you saw what I geeked out over. That cartoon when I was a kid, yeah. Man, Spider-Man and his amazing friends. It was the early 80s. And it was first time you had Saturday morning cartoon with Spider-Man. And then he had buddies. He had Iceman and Firestar were his college roommates.
2: Yes.
1: And it was cool. And Stan Lee, that's when he would say, until next time, Excelsior. It was like his.
2: You know, her voice is almost, it's the same.
1: Yeah, as it was. Very recognizable.
2: And then that song she released, Lem the Orphan Reindeer, written by Boyce and Hart. And if you remember their great hit, Because I Wonder What You're Doing Tonight. Oh, great hit.
1: That was cool, man.
2: She hasn't missed a step in 60 years.
1: Well, and Grammy nomination for audiobook. Audiobook, that genre, that medium, mm-hmm. You want to call it, has blown up over the past decade. It's more popular than albums. Well, in all sincerity, more audiobooks are purchased than albums now.
2: She's had a wonderful career. It all started with The Ten Commandments with Charlton Heston. She played
1: We should have asked her about that. I forgot about that.
2: Dang young girl.
1: What?
2: And,
3: actually, I did look at her IMDb.
1: You did, mm-hmm. Yeah?
3: Yes. Before The Ten Commandments.
1: She did something before that?
3: She did something before that. 1 year before that, a movie filmed in my hometown.
2: Of Wheeling.
3: Well, Moundsville, actually, mm-hmm. In that area. Mm-hmm. Night of the Hunter.
1: Really?
3: With Robert Mitchum. I was going to ask her about that.
1: Dude, you should have. That's I had your mic on.
2: Call her back.
3: But
1: that's
3: great
1: cool.
3: Movie.
1: Yeah,
3: you've
1: great
3: ever
1: movie.
3: Seen it.
1: Yeah, yeah.
3: Written
1: yes.
3: by Davis Grubb, who's a West Virginian from that area. And scary movie. Yep. Scary movie.
1: By the way, ladies and gentlemen, the voice you're hearing is Mr. Keith Olsen.
2: Yes,
1: good morning,
2: Keith Olsen.
3: Yes,
2: welcome.
3: Thank you. She has a better resume than I do.
1: That's an awesome resume, man.
3: Never been nominated.
1: I didn't know that. That's a great movie.
3: Yeah.
1: Gosh, I haven't seen that one in a long time.
3: 1955, it said, and Ten Commandments was 56.
1: Great movie, man.
3: Yeah.
2: Ben-Hur was a little later.
3: Yeah. Yeah.
1: But Night of the Hunter, Mitchum's a tough dude.
3: He is. If you remember, he has the love and hate
1: on his hand.
3: On his fists.
2: Yeah.
3: If you ever have a chance to watch that movie.
2: And
3: it's on Turner Classic a lot.
1: It's a great movie.
2: Now, that's not the same one where he played, Robert Mitchum played Katie.
3: That's Cape Fear.
2: Fear.
3: Yeah,
2: with
3: another really good movie.
2: Robert De Niro did a remake.
3: Yeah.
1: I think the OGs.
3: Oh, yeah.
1: Gregory Peck.
3: That movie was filmed in rural Marshall County. And Davis Grubb, of course, the author of that book, was from that area. So he kind of wrote about what he knew. And another great book that he wrote that was made into a movie, again, in my hometown, Fool's Parade.
1: I haven't seen
3: Jimmy Stewart, George Kennedy, a young Kurt Russell.
1: I'll have to check that out.
3: Good luck, because Ann Baxter was also in the movie.
1: Yeah.
3: And this is legend. She reportedly was not happy with her portrayal and supposedly bought the rights to the movie. And it is very difficult to find that movie streaming somewhere. Or I don't believe it's on DVD or Blu-ray or anything like that. But it is a great movie. Jimmy Stewart, I remember as a kid, everybody went down to see Jimmy Stewart, George Kennedy, and like I said, it was the only star at the time I knew was Kurt Russell, because he was the computer
1: was
3: who wore tennis shoes from Disney.
2: Boom.
3: Yeah, both Davis Grubb movies, both filmed in the Northern Panhandle. Yeah.
1: That's awesome.
2: Kurt Russell was a child star.
3: Yes.
2: Was he Circus Boy, or was that Mickey Dolenz?
3: I think that

0: was Mickey Dolenz.
1: Yeah.
0: Yeah. But
1: from the Monkees.
0: From the Monkees. Yeah.
1: Well.
0: Learn to play drums.
1: Kathy Garver will be at the Pipestem McKeever Lodge this weekend, and she's had how many decades? 50.
0: She said 60. It's the same age as Star Trek, right?
2: Yeah.
0: Family affair. Yeah.
1: But her career
0: spans. Oh, yeah.
1: Spans
0: well, 55.
1: 70.
0: Yeah.
1: And she was playing a 16-year-old girl in Family Affair, but she was 21 at the time. Yeah. So she's awesome. Kathy Garver.
0: Yeah.
1: Yeah. Full of life, isn't she?
0: Yeah, she was.
1: High
0: very
1: energy.
0: Good.
1: Well, let's take a quick break. You're listening to Radioactive, where we breathe through the diaphragm and speak from the heart.
2: And end every sentence with
1: a punctuation.
2: Yeah, there you go, guys.
1: We'll be right back.
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0: 7.3 FM, a 5,000-watt blowtorch coming to you every weekday morning. And we're really pleased to have with us Keith Olson, Director of Public Relations at Bluefield State University. 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
1: We are playing the Lincoln Lions in Lincoln University, Pennsylvania.
0: Oh, that there's another Lincoln.
2: Yeah, it's a hall. Zach, the voice of the Big Blue, is telling me he's got quite the hall.
1: It's 7 hours. It's probably eight and a half hours by a bus.
0: Will you be on the road?
1: They are on the road.
0: Oh, okay.
1: I will not be on the road. I will be starting my vacation Saturday. My wife and I. My wife and I. That is my favorite punctuation mark. The interrobang. You know what an interrobang is?
2: The ampersand?
1: No, not the ampersand. This is much misunderstood.
2: Okay, yeah.
1: The interrobang. It is you write it, you style it as a question mark and an exclamation point. So it's when you say a question with some sort of exasperation, like, "It's snowing again?" How would you write that? Question mark, exclamation point. Interrobang.
2: I didn't know that.
1: Yes, thank you.
2: They say you learn something new every day.
0: Spell it.
1: Interrobang.
2: Very cool. Yeah.
0: And say it again.
1: Interrobang.
0: Interrobang.
1: Like, as I said, it's snowing again.
0: I don't think I've ever used an interrobang.
1: You have. You just didn't know it.
0: I didn't write it, but I've said it.
1: Yeah.
0: Yeah.
1: So, but anyway, we're leading up to homecoming on the hill.
2: Yes, we'll guard the hill.
1: Yes, so we've got one road game this Saturday. Like I said, we're playing Lincoln, and we hope to make things right. Mm-hmm. The Big Blue are 0-4, hopefully we can turn things around against the Lincoln Lions. And then, of course, we have the homecoming game next week against our old rival from the CIAA, Johnson C. Smith. So that'll be,
2: A big game.
1: Saturday. Yeah.
0: Under the lights or daytime?
1: I believe that is a day game.
2: It's a 1 o'clock.
1: Yeah. Mm-hmm. Yeah. It doesn't mean it can't be under the lights, but it is a 1 o'clock.
0: 1 o'clock. I love afternoon football.
1: Yeah, I do too. I love Saturday football. I don't know. There's something about, I guess this is kind of quaint, but the old pageantry of college football. You know, maybe it's not as pageant-like as it used to be.
0: Was that golden years.
1: Yeah.
0: I think late 60s, early 70s.
1: Keith Jackson.
0: Oh.
1: Yeah.
0: The best. And, now everything's under the lights. I know growing up in Chicago, every game at Wrigley Field was a day game.
1: Yeah.
0: Until they,
1: they
0: were forced.
1: I remember when they put lights in. It
0: didn't make anybody really happy, but the MLB, Major League Baseball, insisted.
1: Yeah, what's the TV market? You've got to be in the TV market.
0: Hey, and the Cubs are in the playoffs, and the White Sox are one game. They either have to win one or Texas lose one over the next four games.
1: Yeah.
0: And the White Sox, the first team in history to go back-to-back 100-game losses and then the next year be in the playoffs.
1: Wow.
0: That is what you call turnaround.
1: That is a turnaround. Yeah.
2: Frank Cohn is not your manager anymore, though, is he?
0: We have Will Venable.
2: Kansas
0: City.
2: And he's good.
1: Well, my Pirates got eliminated last week, I think, or maybe it was earlier.
0: I thought they were going to maybe make a run.
2: Early on, man, the season, they looked good.
1: You know, they have, and they're,
0: swept the White Sox.
1: It was just one of those things where they could never seem to get everything going at the same time, offense or defense. You know, they could never. They did start out well, and I'm a
0: schemes.
1: He had he was either on fire or he wasn't.
2: Mm-hmm. Yeah.
1: So, but anyway, I love October baseball. I love playoff baseball.
0: That's when I start really focusing.
1: Me too. When the games start to matter. You have to, the way Major League Baseball is now, though, you have to look for those teams, particularly, or those games. You have to look for them, particularly in the early playoffs. You know, you have to find them on, like, True TV and all of these other networks that I didn't even know that I got. So you have to kind of go out and find the elimination games and things like that. But once you start getting to the

0: ALN-NLCS, and then the World Series.
1: I've always thought that the American League Championship game and the National were the best games.
0: Yes. The pennant games. Yeah.
1: The World Series was kind of ho-hum. It's like the Super Bowl. Mm-hmm. The NFL, the NFC, and the AFC conference games were the best. And then the Super Bowl was kind of hum-ho.
0: Yeah, more of an event than actual sports. The that one weekend in the NFL where there are four playoff games, like two on Saturday and two on Sunday, that's a great weekend.
1: Those are wonderful. Yeah. The only thing I don't like, but I understand the industry and the business, 145 commercials.
0: Oh, yeah. Yeah.
1: And it takes 4 hours. Jack Michel went to a Charlotte Panther game with his wife because some friends invited him. And they had these seats. And the game is 60 minutes.
0: Mm-hmm.
1: They were there 4.5 hours.
0: Oh, yeah.
1: Because of timeouts, referee timeout, and commercial breaks. And those are necessary, don't get me wrong.
0: Yeah, but, I was watching the big game this weekend. Was it LSU Ole Miss, right? I was watching that game, and I was watching it on one of the ESPNs that wasn't the regular ESPN. So when they would not go to commercial, they would just show the stadium, and so you could kind of see what was going on. But it was ESPN HD or one of the ESPNs that didn't show commercials. So when they would go to these commercial breaks, you would just see the stadium. You could hear the pep band playing and things like that. But it made you realize it was right toward the end of the game, right before that interception to seal the game. And it was a really, really good game. And this commercial break went on for about 6 minutes. And when there's no one talking, 6 minutes is a long time.
1: Yeah.
0: And you just think about the momentum of those teams, you know, to stop that game for 6 minutes. Am I having a stroke or did the lights just come on in here?
1: I was thinking the same thing.
2: They just came on.
1: Speaking of Ole Miss, and to the 14% of our audience that like sports, they gave Mr. Kiffin quite a rude...
0: Well, one could argue
2: they weren't nice to him.
0: That he kind of deserved it. You know,
1: he's got LSU now.
0: You know, one of the great things was, if you remember, a few years ago when Lane Kiffin left, was it USC?
1: Mm-hmm. Well, he moves around.
0: Yeah, he does, and they wanted to fire him. And one of the most ingenious things they did was the students went all over campus. And everywhere that it was painted on the sidewalk, Fire Lane, they painted Kiffin after it. So it said Fire Lane Kiffin all over the...
1: They wanted him...
0: College students are witty.
1: Yes,
2: talking about that, how have things been at Bluefield State University?
0: Bluefield State University. You know, we had our congresswoman, Carol Miller, was on campus last week. No, this week. Gosh, maybe
2: she physically came to Bluefield.
0: Yes, she did.
2: Did she know that Bluefield was part of West Virginia?
0: Oh, yes, I think she did. She was in Princeton earlier.
2: Did she know that was in West Virginia as well? The reason I asked were her constituents, and she could give two. Never mind. I'll shut up. How did that go?
0: I will say this: it went very well. She was very kind. I've run into the congresswoman a couple of times at some events for the coal industry and some things like that. But they're not really on recess, but I think they're doing district time. So she, earlier in the day, was at Princeton Community Hospital, and her folks reached out and said she would love to come to Bluefield State and see what we have going on. And we were more than happy to host her because, as I mentioned to her, her and her colleagues in the Senate have both been, the three of them have been responsible for some federal spending that has been directed, I think, well-deservedly toward Bluefield State University. So we were able to take her through the Medical Education Center, which, Craig, as we were talking about that, you know, I try to get away from this, but people still say the old hospital. So that they're the former hospital.
2: Like it gives you
0: a landmark. So we took her through the Medical Education Center, And we funded that medical education center in a couple of phases. You know, we repurposed two floors for dormitory space, and then

0: there's about $1 million investment in a cafeteria over there. And in addition to that, on the second floor, we have moved all of our, we have repurposed all of that area there on the second floor into the Health Sciences Center. That the Health Sciences College, that is their classroom space, their laboratory space.
1: So that's where nursing school is?
0: That's where nursing is, yes.
1: So it's moved from Dickinson.
0: Yes. Yeah. Now, some of the faculty offices are still at Dickinson, but they will ultimately all move over to the Medical Education Center. So that was phase one. Now, we also have phase two, which is under construction right now, again, thanks to, in large part, some federally directed spending that Representative Miller and Senators Capito and Justice have helped secure. Those were grants that the university requested. And we took her through that area to show her. That's where X-ray technology, sonography, and some more of the faculty offices are going to be.
1: What's really amazing is that's what that facility was intended for so many years.
0: Yeah.
1: Now it's still going to be carrying it on, but teaching the next generation.
0: Yeah, and if you, you know,
1: which is good.
0: I loved showing that off. Dean Lambert, Angie Lambert, is the dean of health sciences, and she led the tour over there. And it's overused, state of the art. That phrase is kind of overused, but we have an amazing facility.
1: Think about comparatively speaking to other institutions in the region.
0: Yeah, you know, the simulation labs that they have over there, the birthing suite, and the labs with these very, very expensive mannequins that are very interactive, to the point that, you know, there are speakers in the mouths of the mannequin, and the instructors can communicate with the students as they're triaging, learning to triage and treat these patients. And so we were able to show that off once a month during the fall semester. Our nursing students have a tailgate kind of luncheon where they come in and support their favorite school. And Congresswoman Miller was visiting during that. So, you know, it may have been the first time she was in Bluefield, but she definitely spent some time with our students. And
2: she's been here quite a few times.
0: Yeah. Yeah. She was very interactive, and she was, you know, it was a great opportunity for us to show her where that federal funding has gone and why it's important to continue to support Bluefield State University. You know, being a STEM school, you know, it is a career pathway for students into health sciences, into engineering, you know, into education, into business, into criminal justice, you know, and into language arts as well. It's just a great opportunity. It's a jewel in Southern West Virginia. I'm a little biased, but it was great to have her here to host her. We had Senator Justice a couple weeks before that, so it's definitely election year, you can tell. But
3: yes.
0: Anyway, we had a nice visit leading into homecoming.
2: Well, homecoming, and then before you know it, the winter break. What do they call it in college now?
0: I think that's what they call it.
2: I don't think
0: winter break. Yeah, yeah. Mm-hmm. Yeah. Oh, usually around Thanksgiving. Yeah,
2: and then back in January.
0: Yeah, then they come back and finish up finals and then leave for Christmas and then come back for the spring semester in January. Mm-hmm.
2: Will there be a homecoming parade?
0: There will be.
2: Do you know the route yet?
0: Yeah, it's usually they start at the top of College Avenue and then they go down College Avenue and
2: end up at Mitchell.
0: End up at Mitchell, yeah. And they typically go through the university there. So I do have a little bit of a, you know, I mean, homecoming starts Monday with a Bluefield State volleyball game, Ned Schott Gymnasium. If you've never been to a volleyball game, you've got to go to a college.
1: Oh, dude, that's intense.
0: Yeah, our athletes are amazing. It's a lot of fun. The crowd really gets behind it. You know, those indoor sports like basketball and volleyball, they're very, very exciting. So we've got that on Monday. Tuesday we have On the Lawn food truck rally over at Schott Field, and that is the on the other side of Hill Avenue. That's the baseball field on campus. Mm-hmm. So we have that on Tuesday. On Wednesday we're having an On the Hill block party So I believe that's at the

0: But all of this is on bluefieldstate.edu. There's a banner going across the top of the page that has homecoming activities. And then Thursday, we're doing a grill on the hill from noon to three at the Student Center. These are all for the students. On Friday, Bluefield State University Alumni Association, they're having an executive board meeting. And then at 11 o'clock, they're having an open meeting for all alumni. And if you are an alumni of Bluefield State, come to that meeting. Consider joining the Alumni Association. It's a great way to support the university. And then at 2:30, we're having the Athletic Hall of Fame induction luncheon. And I can't tell you who's being inducted, not because I'm trying to be coy, but because I don't know. I wasn't able to get the information before I came over. But, you know, that's our Athletic Hall of Fame, and that's followed Friday night by an alumni night basketball game from 6 to 8 in the Ned Schott Auditorium.
1: Oh, that ought to be good.
0: Yeah, that'll be fun. And then Saturday, 10 a.m. is when the parade begins. They'll start to line up at about 8:30, and the route will travel, as I said, down College Avenue. And if you're interested in participating in that parade, again, there's a form on the bluefieldstate.edu website. Click on the homecoming activities, and it'll take you there. And then 1 p.m., Johnson C. Smith at Mitchell Stadium. And hopefully we can fill the stadium with alumni, students, friends, family. And then it's all going to culminate Saturday night with a night on the hill. That's our sneaker ball. So that is the Alumni Association sneaker ball. The attire is gowns, tuxedos, and your favorite pair of sneakers.
1: Wow, that's out of
0: So DJ Darius Bowen providing the entertainment. And again, that's Saturday night at 9 p.m. at the Othello Harris Jefferson Student Union.
1: Mm-hmm.
0: Admission is $10, but if you're a Bluefield State student, you get in with a valid student ID. You get
2: student
0: in for free.
2: ID.
0: So that'll wrap up homecoming week, and it's a great time to come back to the Hill. Come and visit your alma mater, see what's happening at Bluefield State, and come back and celebrate with us.
1: Yes. Sounds like a fun pack. Few days.
0: It will be. It usually is. Homecoming, you know, is, I don't care if it's high school or if it's, you know, or if it's your alma mater, if it's the college that's in your town. Homecoming's always a great sign of life for a university. So we're excited about that.
1: On a sad note, I was looking at the front page of the paper, and a well-known alumni of Bluefield State and did very well and gives. He says that he all owes it to Bluefield State, but he passed from time into eternity, Mr. Tuggle.
0: Yes.
1: Yeah.
0: There was a great quote in there from Barry Blizzard. I got to talk to Barry, and Tug, mm-hmm. as he called him. I did not have the pleasure to meet him, although it seems that everybody in my orbit had something great to say about mm-hmm. the man. And I think that Barry Blizzard said it best. He said, you know, he was the epitome of what you wanted in a student athlete, and he was also the epitome of what you wanted in an individual, in a person. Mm-hmm. He said he was humble. Barry said that a number of times. You know, for somebody with as many accomplishments as he had, he was hardworking and he was humble. And he was part of this famous engineering program at Bluefield State that famously made a 300-pound concrete canoe.
1: Yes.
0: And entered it into an engineering contest. So, a great loss to West Virginia and certainly Bluefield State.
1: Young man, actually. I mean, considering. But he'll be missed, but his influence and legacy will go
0: on. Yes, absolutely.
1: Well, let's take one more break. You're listening to Radioactive. We're here with Keith Olson, Director of Communications at Bluefield State University, now in its 31 years.
0: Yeah. Listen to us mathing this early anymore.
1: We'll be right back.
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6: You used to call me on my cell phone.
7: Interrobang.
8: Yes.
9: Interrobang. It's punctuation day.
8: Use it often, even if it doesn't apply.
7: Impress your friends.
8: Yeah. Hey, Joe.
9: That might be a trivia question tonight. I think I'm going to do that. Mm-hmm. National Punctuation Day, what are the two punctuation marks that make up the interrobang?
7: And the order is important.
9: Right, mm-hmm. Question mark,
7: question mark.
8: Then yeah, because it's a question, but
9: it's an exclamatory question, emphatic question. Yeah. There we go, thank you. You just gave me a trivia question for tonight.
8: Hey, Joe, do you think between now and Advent, well, between now and Christmas,
9: okay. You
8: could find Kathy Garver's Lem the Orphaned Reindeer?
9: Of course, I'll find it.
8: Yeah.
7: I can tell you this. You can't find it on Apple Music.
9: It's too early to play.
8: How about YouTube, though?
9: Yeah, you can find it.
8: If it's written by Boyce and Hart,
7: mm-hmm.
8: You know it's up there. So we'll play that. Also, it's that time for the show where we tell you what happened on this day. 130 years ago, on this day, September... Is it the
7: 24th?
8: 24th. F. Scott Fitzgerald was born in 1896. And here's a good one. 120 years ago to this day, the Devil's Tower in Wyoming, and I wish I would have gone out of my way to see it when I was going west, was proclaimed the first American National Monument.
9: Really? Ooh.
8: I wish I would have taken the time. It would have been a little out of the way. I was going through Nebraska, then Colorado, and then Utah.
9: Now, that was the mountain in Close Encounters of the Third Kind, wasn't
7: it? Yes.
9: Yes. Yeah. I'd love to see that.
7: I read a story not too long ago about a guy that, on a bet, bet his friends that he could parachute onto
8: the Devil's Tower,
7: which he did.
9: Mm-hmm.
7: Getting onto it was easy.
9: Yeah, but getting off is the
7: same. Yeah. It took some, he ended up being arrested, and I guess because it's a national monument.
8: Did he climb down?
7: Well, they had to.
9: They probably had
7: to
9: come get him.
7: He had to spend the night, and then they had to come get him, and that was the gist of the story. They had to rescue him, and those are expensive.
8: Oh, and so, I bet he had to pay.
7: Yeah. Hmm. Yeah.
8: What's his name?
7: I do not remember.
8: But it was on this day, 120 years ago, that the Interior Department named Devil's Tower the first American national monument. And it was 90 years ago today, September 24th. Do you all remember the Muppets?
7: Well, absolutely.
8: Yeah, Jim Henson was born on this day in 1936, 90 years ago.
9: Huge part of everybody's childhood. Yeah, man.

0: Sesame Street, The Muppets.
1: If I'm not mistaken, I believe he knew he had cancer but didn't really want to do it.
0: He was a Christian Scientist.
1: Yeah.
0: I'm just saying he had pneumonia is what ended up killing
2: him. Yeah.
1: Oh, that's what...
0: But still, what a great legacy he's left behind.
2: The Muppet Show. Oh. I love that. It was that really sweet spot where the humor... I remember my dad liked it.
0: Yeah, because it was both.
2: And, the kids liked it.
0: Yeah. Well, you had Waldorf and...
2: well, those the two old...
0: What was the old other dude's name? Waldorf and...
2: Astoria?
0: That's what I want to say, but it was the
2: two,
0: other guy.
2: The two were gentlemen in the
1: balcony?
2: Yes.
0: Yeah, what was his... Waldorf and...
2: I don't know. And I love the... I wish there was a device in your hand that you could just ask a question.
1: It's coming.
2: That. Yeah.
1: It's coming.
0: But anyway, Henson, what a... Hi-ho, Kermit the Frog here.
2: Statler and Waldorf.
0: Statler and Waldorf. There we go. Thank you, brother.
2: And I love the Swedish, my family's Swedish. We love the Swedish chef.
0: And the chicken boom boom.
1: Was Miss Piggy part of that?
2: Yeah. She was, yeah. She and Kermit.
0: Gonzo, still buddy knows, has no clue what Gonzo was. Yeah,
2: Fozzie Bear.
1: And he sold that to PBS.
2: Well, I think it started with Children's Television Workshop, right? Yeah.
1: Educational televisions were...
2: Yeah.
0: And the Muppets just kind of spun off, but the Sesame Street's still on today.
2: Yes.
0: It's on Netflix now.
2: But yeah. Yeah.
0: Big Bird.
2: Big fan of Sesame Street. I love that. And The Electric Company. Mm-hmm. You remember that?
0: You know who got their start on The Electric Company?
2: Who?
0: Morgan Freeman as Vincent the Vegetable Vampire.
2: And he was on Sesame Street as well. He was Easy Reader, or maybe it was The Electric Company. He was Easy Reader, if you remember. He was this real kind of soulful dude that would walk around and read street signs.
0: Yeah.
2: He was great.
1: How about Mr. Rogers? How long a run did he have?
2: So I think I've told you this story before. My senior year in college, I did a six-week internship with WQED in Pittsburgh, which is a public television station.
0: Which was the flagship for
2: Mr. Rogers' Neighborhood. And I did
1: Really?
2: Yeah. I worked, so for about 6 weeks, I worked on the Mr. Rogers show as an intern. And I didn't realize then, at 21 years old, I probably should have, but I did not realize that it was a national show. Because when I was growing up, it was on WQED, which was the Pittsburgh public television station. I had no idea it was all over the world. So when I got to meet Fred Rogers and all those folks,
0: that's awesome, man.
2: Yeah,
0: I never knew that was
2: a great time. I started fetching coffee at the beginning, but by the end, I was in charge of putting the puppets in their boxes, and
0: that's cool.
2: That was a hoot.
1: Yeah. Well,
0: that's a cool memory, man.
1: Wasn't he the commencement speaker at WVU 1 year, or was it another school?
2: I'm sure he's been...
0: Several.
2: Yeah. I know he had a very passionate... You can find it on YouTube. He testified before Congress on... Mm-hmm. They were thinking about cutting the funding for public broadcasting the first time. Mm-hmm. And he went to... He testified before Congress, and he gave a very passionate, eloquent... did not use an interrobang, but a very passionate and eloquent plea for the importance of... public broadcasting, particularly when it comes to children's education. And it's on YouTube. And if you get a chance, go watch that. And that really kind of sums up, you know, who Fred Rogers was.
1: If you're a member of Congress, how do you turn down Mr. Rogers?
2: Exactly. Exactly. To his face, yeah.
1: And his commencement address, he would always have everybody sing. It's a wonderful day in the neighborhood. And they would all sing. And it was so refreshing, instead of having commencement speakers about Hamas.
0: Could you be mine?
1: Western, you know.
2: Yeah.
0: Could you be mine?
1: Hey, also, by the way, it was 9 years ago today, and I remember this clear as a bell, just tragic. 2,000 people died in 7 seconds in a human trampling crowd crush in Saudi Arabia. I think it was one of those pilgrimages. Do you remember that?
0: No, sir, I don't.
1: They never had a chance.
0: Was it at Mecca?
1: Yes. It was during the...
2: Wow.
1: And, you know, when they've got... That usually will draw... You have to go one time in your lifetime, I think, if you're a male.
2: Yes, make the pilgrimage, yeah.
1: Yeah, and it's...
2: Have you ever been in a large crowd where it's gotten a little scary? I have, and it can
0: It makes you feel like an ant.
2: Changes instantly.

0: That's
1: we were in Las Vegas for New Year's Eve, and we were down on the street, but we were up against a wall, and more and more people just kept spilling out into the street, spilling out into the street, until finally there were some people around us that were lifting people up onto this concrete abutment that was behind us. But it was, you know, you're thinking, wow, this is a lot of people here, And then suddenly, you know, when crowds start moving like that, it
2: can be very scary. Imagine 4 million people crowding?
1: Wow.
2: Hey, thank you, Keith. Come back again. The door's always open. Thank you all. We'll see you tomorrow. Bye-bye.

0: Now, continuing coverage on WHIS Bluefield Princeton, a division of First Media Services. It's 10 o'clock.
1: He's about to arrive with much fanfare. I'm Dave Anthony, Fox News. The red carpet out at the White House for Chinese leader Xi Jinping, who will hold talks with President Trump before a state dinner.
2: And the president's got AI on the mind. We know that because first thing this morning, he posted a big day with President Xi of China. Super intelligence will be a big topic of discussion, but I want to leave it exactly where it is. That is China's position. Also, our guardrail is the DOJ. The DOJ recently has been busy trying to keep China in line on this. Last month, an FBI and NSA advisory accused Chinese AI companies of aggressively stealing American IP.
1: That's Fox's Peter Ducey at the White House. The two leaders also expected to address trade
3: stations after extending a temporary truce to January.
1: And Taiwan, and fears China may try to invade the island. President Trump may also bring up reports of Chinese help to Iran targeting Americans in the ongoing conflict. Israel's Prime Minister Benjamin Netanyahu will also talk about Iran and its nuclear threats. His address to the United Nations General Assembly later today.
4: That is taking place all sometimes web stream you have to come with facts, with
3: coming
4: numbers,
3: up soon on your
4: with pictures,
3: channel, we'll
4: and tell the story.
1: Israeli Ambassador President Trump meeting tells Fox.
4: With this Chinese circus, President, you know, the leader is coming and blaming Israel for everything, ignoring Iran, ignoring Hamas, ignoring all the radicals.
1: And as the Iran conflict rages on, an update on an American warship and its long, controversial deployment that finally ended last month.
5: Acting Navy Secretary Hung Kao says eight Navy personnel with the USS Abraham Lincoln Carrier Strike Group attempted suicide during its deployment in the Middle East. Democratic Senator Kirsten Gillibrand received the response after asking about suicide attempts, mental health resources, and living conditions on the Lincoln, which left San Diego last November. Cal says one sailor went overboard in early August and was recovered, while another attempted to jump in March and was stopped by his shipmates.
1: That's Fox's Tanya J. Powers. 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
1: Worry about bonds is leading to a sell-off in stocks on Wall Street. The Dow dropping 156 points. The Nasdaq's down 161. The S&P 500 losing 19 points as Treasury bond yields spike up again to 22-year highs, nearly 5.5% for the 30-year Treasury. There's also an oil price rise today, more than $2. WTI back over 94 bucks a barrel. At the gas pump, regular is up another penny. AAA's national average now 4.48 per gallon, but diesel is down a penny from its record high. It's now 6.51 a gallon. Treasury Secretary Scott Bessent tells Fox.
9: There are two kinds of inflation. There's headline inflation and core inflation. And what we've seen is that we do have a supply shock here with the Iran conflict. We're going to get to the other side of this. On the other side,

0: we've seen is this has not moved through to core inflation. Core inflation has actually moved down.
1: That core number does not include food and fuel costs. News on unemployment. First-time claims fell slightly last week to 197,000. The number of people continuing to collect benefits rose a bit to around 1.71 million. Some Starbucks workers may soon file jobless claims.
2: Starbucks has revealed in a government filing that it plans to close about 1% of coffee houses in North America, hundreds of its shops. The locations being shut do not deliver the coffee house experience and don't have the financial performance expected of the brand. This is Starbucks' second round of closures in a year. Its CEO Brian Nickel has been working to streamline Starbucks' business and boost its profitability. Nickel's looking to eliminate $2 billion in costs in the next 2 years. Starbucks says the cuts will result in roughly $300 million in restructuring charges. Ginny Cosola, Fox News.
1: Week three of the NFL season kicks off tonight. The Green Bay Packers take on the Atlanta Falcons. I'm Dave Anthony. This is Fox News.
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4: Becoming partly sunny today. A high this afternoon will be into the lower 60s. Later on tonight, mainly clear and overnight low in the low 40s. Friday, lots of sunshine. Our high on Friday in the mid to upper 60s. Saturday, we should see lots of sunshine. Our high on Saturday, right around the mid to upper 60s. Sunday, lots of blue sky, lots of sunshine. Our high on Sunday in the mid to upper 60s. And then Monday, looking at another sunny day with a high in the mid to upper 60s. I'm meteorologist Sally Russell for the Cole Chevy Body Shop Weather Center.
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1: Coming up this morning on Metro News Talk Line, host Emeritus Hoppy Kercheval stops by. A little bit later on, we'll talk to the Democrat running for State Senate up in the 13th District. Also, Representative Riley Moore and the Assistant Acting Secretary within the Department of Energy. Lots to get to. Let's do it. Metro News Talk Line's underway.
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1: 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TJ is in Charleston. 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Coming up, a couple of minutes, we'll talk to Congressman Riley Moore later on this hour. Pardon me, he's got a title that's 9 miles long. Kirk Coccadrelli is going to join us. He's the Acting Assistant Secretary for the Department of Energy's Hydrocarbons and Geothermal Energy Office. Fit that on your business card. He's actually in West Virginia today. He'll join us coming up at the bottom of the hour to talk one of TJ Meadows' favorite topics. Data center, data tables and spreadsheets. That's what we're going to talk about on the air. Morning, TJ.
10: Good morning, sir. Your daily check of oil. You ready for this? Here we go.
1: Okay, go ahead.
10: Daily check. Got to start the show right. Brent crude, that's the international index, $105 a barrel, 33.

0: $0.03, 105.33. West Texas Intermediate, $94.14 a barrel, both up around 2.2% overall. Average cost of diesel in this country, according to the U.S. Energy Information Administration, this is a countrywide average, $6.53. Of course, there's some regional differences there, but it continues to go up and up and up. And meanwhile, the White House is talking about banning the export of diesel fuel, which is a horrible thing. I'm sure we'll get into that at some point today. Bad idea. But it's not getting any better, Dave.
1: Well, hey, gas prices dropped 2 cents a gallon overnight.
0: Oh, did they?
1: Yeah. There's that. That'll okay. Save me 48 cents. But, yeah, I'll take it.
0: Well, not to burst your bubble, but wholesale gasoline up again today as well. So your 2 cents is probably going to go away pretty quick.
1: Remember when 50 cents would get you a can of pop out of the vending machine?
0: Oh, yeah, 2 quarters. Yeah.
1: I was just thinking 48 cents. I don't know that I can get anything with 48 cents these days. But
0: no.
1: I digress. We'll get into all that and more as the show unfolds this morning. Let us not waste any more time, and let's bring into the conversation today 2nd District Congressman Riley Moore. He is introducing legislation today that would expand the Shenandoah Valley Battlefield's National Historic District into 3 Eastern Panhandle counties. They are Jefferson, Berkeley, and Morgan. To discuss that and more, please welcome to the program Representative Riley Moore. Riley, good morning. Thanks for joining us.
2: Dave and TJ, good morning. How are y'all doing?
1: Doing great. We got all kinds of things we want to talk about, but this legislation, it's called the Shenandoah Valley Access Legacy and Outdoor Recreation Act. Of course, you're in Congress, so you have to have an acronym. It's called the Valor Act. So how does this benefit those Eastern Panhandle counties, Riley?
2: I mean, pretty good acronym, though, right?
1: It is pretty good. I'll give you that one.
2: this just makes all the sense in the world for us to protect these historic battlefields. We've seen, massive amounts of economic activity that come from National Historic Districts. I mean, attracting millions of visitors each year, roughly right now creating almost $300 million in economic impact, 4,000 jobs, $20 million, give or take, in tax revenue within that historic district. So we have two historic battlefields, actually, in Jefferson and Berkeley, Battle of Shepherdstown, and that's in, obviously, Jefferson County, and the Battle of Hoax Run, which is in Berkeley County, Falling Waters. So this dovetails perfectly into that Shenandoah district that already exists in Virginia. There's also a Virginia county that's going to get added here, Rockbridge County in Virginia. That's where Lexington is, into this legislation. So I'm happy to report that we have bipartisan support on this bill. The entire delegation in the state of Virginia is on it. Obviously, both of us here in West Virginia are on this bill. And then we have the Senate companion that's been introduced as well by our Senator Jim Justice. Same thing, bipartisan support over there as well, and their entire delegation, Virginia, West Virginia, on it as well. So to me, this just makes all the sense in the world for us to preserve our history, and our history is worth preserving. If it were not for the Civil War, the state of West Virginia would not exist, in fact. So these are things that not only preserving our state's history, but our nation's history, but will also be an economic driver and bring more people to the Eastern Panhandle.
0: Are these particular battlefields that we're talking about, Riley, are they at risk for disrepair now? Are they falling into bad condition? And part of this federal declaration will not only help them survive, but bring federal money to upkeep, those kinds of things.
2: It will. And I wouldn't say they're in kind of state of emergency as it relates to disrepair, but they certainly need some work. They certainly do. And this will help. This legislation will really help and bring federal funds to be able to bear to this. And the legislation is also going to authorize annual funding for grants and land acquisition through the year 2033. And those funds will give the district the resources they really need to be able to grow and do the preservation work that we're talking about here.
1: Talking to Representative Riley Moore. So, Riley, does this also provide a pathway, or is there a way this translates into some sort of economic development or tourism dollars for that area of the state?
2: Well, exactly right. It's tourism dollars that is really going to feed into this. So, remember that Battle of Shepherdstown That directly is in chronological order after Antietam, which Antietam is just down the road.

0: No, from Shepherdstown, and this is when the Confederate forces are retreating. They're on the other side of the Potomac River, what is then obviously Virginia, today West Virginia, with the Union forces have fortified their location there with artillery and everything else. They end up, a battle ensues, and this is an extension of that battle in Antietam, which Shepherdstown was very much a part of. A hospital was actually set up there for the Confederate forces during that. So you can't tell this whole story, this history of the Battle of Antietam in Sharpsburg, Maryland, without telling this aspect of it as well. And I mean, all the famous folks that you think about were there, Stonewall Jackson, Robert E. Lee. And by the way, the Battle of Hoax Run, Stonewall Jackson's there as well, but he is not a general at that time. It predates all of this. He is a colonel at that time. And so it's a really early on skirmish in between the Union and Confederate forces that I don't think really gets a lot of the attention that it should. So these are certainly things that we want to preserve in terms of our history. And it's going to drive economic dollars. And, we have so many great battlefields within Virginia and West Virginia that need to be highlighted together to be able to tell that story in totality.
1: Talk to me about the preservation of these battlefields versus technology. It's so important, and you hinted at this, that our children understand the history of this country. And I think with the technology today, what AI could do, I mean, you could create a virtual battlefield, teach this in the classroom, but it's not the same, right, Riley?
0: No.
1: You need to get the kids out to the battlefield.
0: No, if anybody who's listening here has been to Antietam, you look at it today and look at the pictures just right after the battle, everything is preserved almost exactly the same. I mean, you are stepping into a piece of history, obviously. And we have Harper's Ferry already being part of this. Obviously, they have National Historic Battlefields there. That was a big, big battle there. Maryland Heights, Stonewall Jackson was there as well. And then, obviously, the Civil War itself, really one of the events that kicked that off, as we all well know, John Brown, right? And so we have such a unique part of this American history that I think really needs to be highlighted. And I do think it's going to bring in more economic dollars in terms of tourism.
2: It is called the Valor Act. It is the Shenandoah Valley Access Legacy and Outdoor Recreation Act, and would add Jefferson, Berkeley, and Morgan counties, along with Rockridge County, Virginia, into that historical district. We've got a quick write-up over at the website, WVMetroNews.com. TJ mentioned AI there within regard to expanding that. But, Riley, a lot of folks, AI has been a conversation across the country, especially in the last couple of weeks. There are a lot of blue-collar workers who are worried that AI could eventually end up taking their jobs. How do you view artificial intelligence and how we incorporate this into our economy?
0: Well, I've thought about this a lot. And I think, one, we need to keep the American worker kind of at the center of our policy discussions around AI and what this is going to look like. AI, to me, can be a force multiplier for workers, not a replacement. And I'll give you a great example. Many are concerned, say, about automated trucking. And we're going to take all, you know, the millions of trucking jobs in this country being replaced just by automated trucking. I think that you can incorporate AI into trucking, and it's going to do what AI can do best. It can make it safer, more efficient, and keep the roads safer as well, where you have like a co-pilot with AI, and it's going to create greater longevity in jobs. Look, I worked in the trades myself. People get injured all the time in that type of work. This is going to make these types of jobs safer. It's going to create greater longevity and greater efficiencies, but can then lead to jobs that have higher salaries and wages. So as we reshore jobs and bring them back home from places like China, one of our greatest adversaries on the face of the planet right now, let's say it takes 1,000 jobs to build some widget in China currently because it's done by slave labor or otherwise, we're bringing that back home to the United States. It's not going to take 1,000 jobs. It'll take perhaps, say, let's sake of argument, 200 jobs But through AI and advanced robotics, we're going to have a better, safer work environment.

0: but then can also provide better wages because you don't have the same amount of overhead that you would have previously without AI and advanced robotics there. So I think if you just real quick, the Pope kind of laid this out in an interesting way, and it's, look, are we building the Tower of Babel or are we Nehemiah rebuilding the walls of Jerusalem? And certainly we want to be Nehemiah rebuilding the walls of Jerusalem. AI is happening and it's going to happen. It's going to be part of work. And we need to think about how we're going to fit that into the future of work here in this country.
1: Riley, forgive the blunt question. Why should I trust the government to regulate AI? The government has never shown any efficiency in anything it does. And frankly, I think it's a tall task to convince an American that the government can do a good job of regulating AI.
0: Well, I think we need to be careful in terms of the way we are regulating AI. And I don't disagree with you. The federal government has not been good at regulating. I think if you thought about it in terms of guardrails, just kind of setting some guardrails in here, I think would be a good way to think about this. And the AI companies that I have talked to, I was at the Hill and Valley Forum speaking about this as well. We do want to avoid AI becoming essentially the nuclear bomb of work in the future. And by that, I mean, it's the apex of technology. There will be nothing will supplant it. And essentially, we could end up replacing something so important and vital to human existence, which is purpose. Purpose. I mean, purpose. Work is an extension of ourselves and what we do in our communities and our lives, and gives us certainly purpose. So we don't want to do that. So I don't think that this is just going to be totally government driven. The AI companies themselves are, I think, some of which I've talked to, looking for some guardrails, the same way crypto with the Clarity Act is looking for some regulatory framework and guardrails to be put in place as well.
2: Representative Riley Moore joining us, 2nd District. Congressman Riley, by the way, running for re-election this year. Riley, if we're going to have AI, we got to have data centers. That also is a sticky topic here in West Virginia. Where should we? Nobody wants them in their own backyard. Where do we put these things, Riley?
0: I think there's lots of places you could put them, but more importantly is, do those communities want them? And I think that there has to be local input on these things. And secondly, I'd say an issue that I care a lot about, a bill that I co-sponsored, passed the House almost unanimously, the Ratepayer Protection Act, to ensure that the American public is not going to foot the bill for increased energy demand, and ensure that states and local authorities maintain a voice in this process. That's going to be important in this. Look, you could go stick data centers down there like Hobet mine site, and I don't think anybody's going to be too concerned about that. But I think you have to have local input on these things. I don't think we could just jam these down people's throats. I think there has to be local input. Look, they have advanced a lot of these things where they do have, and look, this is something where you could say, here's some things that you have to meet if you're going to put in data centers. You got to generate your own energy. There has to be local input. It has to be closed circuit. And obviously we're in the 7th generation and iteration of these data centers where closed circuit, they're not pulling really water. It's closed circuit and their water use is greatly diminished and minimized. But if you're meeting all of those requirements in the community, so you have those parameters in place and the community says, yes, we want these, then I think that makes a lot of sense. Now, I'm not losing sight of the strategic imperative here for the United States to win the AI race, which is certainly kind of like the new nuclear arms race that we're dealing with here in between us and China. That all said, I don't think we should be just jamming these down people's throats.
1: Riley, the president wants to ban the export of diesel sales. Energy Secretary Chris Wright says that's a bad idea. It would actually push gas and jet fuel prices up. Who's right? Who's wrong?
0: Yeah, so it's an interesting thing. If you ban diesel sales, let's say we're going to ban the export of diesel, what they're looking to do, and there's many that are pushing on this idea, is to obviously create a glut in the supply here in the domestic market. Sure, is that going to do that in the short term? Yeah, but in the long term, because remember, when you're refining oil,

0: oil, creating gasoline and diesel, they're going to dial back refinement, and it's going to then create diesel prices to go even higher. In the long term. So I think in the long term, and that's what we got to look at here, because it's easy to break things. It's hard to fix them. I don't think that this is a good idea. I don't think that we should be banning diesel exports. It's going to put it's going to put downward pressure on refinement down there in the Gulf Coast and other places. I don't think that this is a good idea.
1: Riley Moore, 2nd District Congressman. The legislation he's introducing is the Valor Act, Shenandoah Valley Battlefield's National Historic District. It would add Jefferson, Berkeley, Morgan counties to that district. Riley, appreciate the conversation. Thanks for stopping by.
0: Appreciate it very much. Saturday, 7:30, let's go Mountaineers. We win. We will be ranked. Cam Cook, Michael Hawkins Jr., future of West Virginia football. I can't believe how excited I am about this right now. But it's,
2: let's go.
0: Man, let's go Mountaineers. I mean, I'm fired up, buddy. I can tell. Rich Rod is back. Rich Rod is so back right now. I mean, it is, what a time to be alive. I love it.
1: Riley, always appreciate it. We'll talk again soon.
0: Talk to y'all later.
1: Riley Moore, 2nd District Congressman. This is Talk Line from the Cove Insurance Studios.
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1: Coming up, we'll talk to Kurt Coccadrilli, Acting Assistant Secretary at the U.S. Department of Energy's Hydrocarbons and Geothermal Energy Office. He's visiting West Virginia this week. We'll tell you why. Coming up on the other side of the news, this is Talk Line on Metro News, the voice of West Virginia. It's 10:30. 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
2: West Virginia Metro News, I'm Jeff Jenkins. A Summers County man faces arraignment next month on now hundreds of charges involving alleged crimes against more than 50 women. Matthew Keaton named in a superseding indictment this week by a Summers County grand jury alleging that he strangled, kidnapped, sexually abused, and assaulted women, tried to poison them, and in some cases also committed crimes at least against two women who were pregnant. Keaton has been in jail since he was originally arrested 5 years ago this month, but these additional charges come after Summers County Prosecutor Chris Leffler and others decided to expand their investigation. Leffler says some of the victims aren't yet known by name.
3: Those are still being analyzed, and primarily, you know, through our efforts with the Fusion Center, they were able to identify some of the named victims through facial recognition, but that's still a process we're working toward. But as of now, those 32 individuals, we do not know their identity.
2: Keaton remains in the Central Regional Jail without bail in Jefferson County. A year-long investigation has resulted in murder and arson charges against 55-year-old Nicole Taylor of Harpers Ferry. She escaped her burning home last September, but her husband and 21-year-old daughter did not. State police now say their deaths were intentional and that Nicole Taylor set the house on fire. She's currently in the regional jail. The number of West Virginia counties under a state of emergency has continued to grow since June. The latest, Lincoln and Boone counties put there overnight after high water on Wednesday. 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
2: 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Spokesperson Stephanie Hayes says this is an important gathering.
8: 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They provide so many of those basic needs, address so many of those basic needs that build the foundation for our students to be ready to learn.
2: Participants from across the state of West Virginia. From the Metro News Anchor Desk, I'm Jeff Jenkins.
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1: Text line is 304-TALK-304. Phone number is 800-765-8255, 800-765-TALK. Hoppy Kirchival, host emeritus, will join us coming up at the top of the hour a little bit later on. Montague County Delegate and Democrat candidate for State Senate John Williams will join us in studio. Kurt Coccadrilli is the Acting Assistant Secretary for the U.S. Department of Energy's Hydrocarbons and Geothermal Energy Office. He grew up in Pennsylvania. Over 20 years, was a small business owner, real estate, land management, oil field services. In the first Trump administration, he was appointed to serve as the Pennsylvania State Director of the U.S. Department of Agriculture Rural Development Program. And in the second, he is serving as the Assistant Secretary of the U.S. Department of Energy's Hydrocarbons and Geothermal Energy Office. He is visiting West Virginia this week, and he visits us on Metro News Talk Line. Kurt, good morning. Thanks for joining us.
11: Well, thank you. I'm honored to be on your show and happy to be next door to my home.

0: turf in Pennsylvania. Every time I get to West Virginia, I just have an incredible time here. Learn so much, and look forward to the discussion.
1: Well, first of all, where are you visiting, and what is the goal for the trip to West Virginia?
0: Yeah, right now we are at Morgantown, and I'm staring out at the Mon River here at the wharf from our hotel at the Marriott, and headed up to our lab, the NETL Morgantown facility, where we started the Cole Center of Excellence that we announced this past summer. So very excited to be there. We have industry days today. So we literally have companies from Alaska all the way right through the spine of the Appalachia into Pennsylvania at the lab today. Associations, industry, and energy policy experts that are meeting with our research and development experts here. We have, right here in Morgantown, over 500 family-sustaining jobs at our research facility here in Morgantown.
2: Mr. Secretary, Cole has faced some headwinds, some from the market, some from the Obama and Biden administration, which I think are artificial. Talk to us about Cole's future. What is it?
0: Cole's future is bright. Cole's future, I would say, is remarkable. Our administration, the Trump administration, loves clean, big, beautiful coal. We're going to do our darnest to carbon max. We're going to carbon max to get every molecule we can out of coal, especially coal here in West Virginia. We're going to carbon max, meaning we're going to get every electron for coking coals, for steel, and every thermal molecule we can. And that's really what DOE does. We are a research and development department, and you know, one of the premier agencies in R&D to get more out of coal. You know, how can we do it? I think the future is bright. We are going to use everything we can in advanced technologies, AI. That's we have supercomputing capabilities here at the lab. We're going to do everything we can to get more out of every ton of coal, whether it's thermal or whether it is met coal.
1: We're talking to Kirk Coccadrilli. He's Acting Assistant Secretary, U.S. Department of Energy's Hydrocarbons and Geothermal Energy Office. We spend a lot of time on our show talking about AI, data centers, the thirst or hunger for energy moving into the future. There's a lot of talk that coal's comeback could be tied to that. What is your office doing, or what steps is your office taking to make that a reality versus just a talking point?
0: Well, we are deploying capital where it's necessary. Ideally, you'd like to see the coal plant of the future. I was blessed to be able to go to Korea to see probably the most recent built coal plant from one of our allies, the South Koreans, and look at that technology and say, why aren't we doing that here? And what do? We deploy capital right here in the state, utilizing the DPA funds. So that's one area. The other area is we know that the demand, it's going to be over a 50% demand over the next 50 years. It is astonishing how AI and fiber build out is going across the country. I think right in my little neck of the woods in Pennsylvania, the last time I talked to the economic development folks from the state, there was over 105 new permits just since the springtime, just in Pennsylvania. So we're trying to locate these facilities behind the meter. And what's behind the meter? West Virginia coal is a possibility. I would look at every coal site available and try to keep that behind the meter as much as possible when citing these things, so it's not hitting our ratepayers, you know, where it hurts most in their utility bills. You know, and put the onus on the data center company to find those types of areas. You guys have also been blessed with gas and oil here in your state, hydro power. So I'd say make particles and electrons move where the sun shines, and that is trying to keep them behind the meter for affordability reasons.
2: Mr. Secretary, even behind-

0: behind the meter becomes a problem with permitting. Permitting is a bear. What, if anything, can DOE do to help with the permitting process and make it more reasonable in this country to be able to bring energy online in a more timely fashion?
1: Sure. The permitting sign is not just a DOE issue. I hear it all the time. It's, you know, it's multi-departmental, meaning EPA has equities there. The permitting council has equities there. I would say stay tuned over the course of the next few months. There's some really exciting policy coming out to try to get the permitting as streamlined and efficient as possible. That's one of the primary goals of the Trump administration.
2: Kurt Coccadrilli is joining us. He is the Acting Assistant Secretary, U.S. Department of Energy's Hydrocarbons and Geothermal Energy Office. He's in Morgantown this week visiting the Nettle facility here in Morgantown. We view ourselves here in West Virginia as an energy state for obvious reasons, also as a state that could help power this AI revolution that is already here. How is West Virginia viewed outside of the state? How does Washington view West Virginia?
1: As probably one of the most economic-friendly states in the country, I would say bar none. And you have some incredible folks here in your political leadership. My good friend, the Secretary of State, Chris Warner, to name one, Senator Justice, Senator Capito, Carol Miller sits on our coal caucus. Governor Morrissey's been literally just invited me to speak at his governor's energy conference coming up. I think it's in December, and I gladly accepted. But you guys are prime real estate to help move the AI revolution to where it should be, to keep the U.S. as the leader in AI, the leader in fiber build out, the leader in data centers. I mean, China, President Xi is in town right now in D.C. And what will the president be talking about? If I were a fly on the wall right now, I'd say they're talking about AI, and data build out. So we can be done responsibly, effectively, and keep us as the leader in AI.
0: I want to talk to you about oil, the price of diesel. You've spent time in the industry. Your boss, Secretary Wright, is a former oil man. You understand market operations. You understand this is a commodity that is traded in a mature market. Your boss yesterday said a ban on diesel, a ban on export, is a bad idea. I happen to agree with him. Is the president wrong on this?
1: I would say that he is both. There's truth in both. We are doing everything we can to try to make diesel affordable for our folks, that our citizens that are trying to fill up right now. And look no further than over the last 10 years, we lost almost 18 or 19 refineries around the country. Now think about that. With what happened, you know, short-term pain for long-term gain with the conflict in Iran, combined with the diesel refinery processing, you know, closing or being regulated by states like California out of existence, I'd say it's just right. We got it at the, you know, it's a bad time right now, but we're trying to do everything we can to keep it affordable for our citizens in this country first and foremost. So the secretary and the president are both trying like heck to make that happen.
2: Hey, Kurt, coming up on the break here, before we let you go, West Virginians have seen a lot of politicians and a lot of administrations come through and make a lot of promises over the years. And a lot of those promises, well, never end up getting fulfilled. So what do you say to skeptical West Virginians who are sitting here listening going, yep, we've heard all this once before?
1: Well, I look no further than what we did in the first Trump administration when our gas prices were so low. And look, these hiccups happen worldwide. And if we didn't take the opportunity to defang Iran, none of this would have happened. And my hunch is we'd be at the lowest point of the first Trump administration gas prices. So I would say just be a little bit more patient and these prices will come down. The president talks all the time, and Secretary Wright, about affordability.

0: and it's all centered around energy.
1: Kirk Coccadrilli, Acting Assistant Secretary, U.S. Department of Energy's Hydrocarbons and Geothermal Energy Office, visiting Nettle in Morgantown this week. 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Thank you for taking a few minutes with us this morning.
0: Thank you. 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
1: 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Coming up, we'll get some of your texts, 304-TALK-304. Check on some news and notes as well. 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

0: 304-TALK, 304 is the text line, 800-765-8255, 800-765-TALK, that is the phone number. Hoppy, going to stop by, coming up top of the hour, John Williams will join us, Montague County Delegate, Democrat running for the State Senate in the 13th District. A couple of news and notes things here briefly over at WVMetroNews.com. One, I was talking to Jeff Jenkins this morning. Weather is weird. There you go. That's my scientific analysis, Brian Hughes. Weather is weird. I was mowing my yard yesterday afternoon, which I was woefully behind on. But while I was doing that, other parts of the state were getting drenched again. And we got a story at WVMetroNews.com this morning. I know we're doing some follow-up work this morning as well. A storm just kind of parked over a section of Boone County, TJ, and dumped somewhere reportedly in the neighborhood of 5 inches of rain in this one kind of narrow area. And yet again, here we are dealing with some flash flood issues in parts of West Virginia this morning.
1: Yeah, that the topography of places like Boone County, if you haven't been there, I grew up there, it's not going to handle that kind of parked rain. And that seems to be the trend lately, doesn't it? It seems like the systems find a place and they park there. And that's what we're seeing. That's what we saw in Buchanan. That's what we saw in Lewis County and these other places. And it just dumps. It doesn't move. The terrain of West Virginia just isn't going to tolerate that.
0: Brian keeps blaming El Nino. So let's go with that story if you
1: want to. Sure, that makes sense. Sure. Yeah.
0: El Nino. Also over at WVMetroNews.com, we got that story. Not at the website, but the Protect College Sports Act. I haven't checked the social medias. That was going to be, I think, up for a vote this morning.
1: It's open right now.
0: Is it up right now?
1: Open right now is my understanding, yep.
0: I think I saw 35 amendments had been proposed for that bill, and almost none of them, according to Chad Pergram. Fox News seemed to have much of a chance of getting attached to it. So that could be through the Senate by the end of the day.
1: Watching Senator Shelley Moore Capito as we speak on News Nation right now, making the case for why this legislation must become law. So, yeah, the vote is open. We'll see what happens. What do they get? 45 minutes now?
0: Is that what it is?
1: I'll have to go look and see how long the vote is open.
0: I may have to turn one of the monitors to C-SPAN this morning.
1: Yeah.
0: Oh, boy, it's been a while since I turned on C-SPAN. Also, this note coming from our friends over at WEPM in the Eastern Panhandle. An email went out this morning, either last night or this morning. Berkeley County Schools has placed Hedgesville High School football coach Jeffrey Scooter Gaskins, the principal and the AD, on administrative leave following a public allegation that a football player was forced to do push-ups for nearly 2 hours in a locker room without water or breaks. So Berkeley County Schools looking into that allegation. Okay. Can't do that if that allegation is true. Look, I'm all for, you know, running, push-ups. I'm all for that. Have no problem. 2 hours with no breaks, I got a problem with that. You can't do that.
1: I think even the core makes you hydrate on an hourly basis. So, yeah, that's so problematic.
0: So, again, some of the news. Buckwheat Festival's underway, TJ, over in Kingwood. Buckwheat Festival. I'm just saying.
1: I was going to say, is that a call for someone to bring you buckwheat cakes? Is that really
0: hey,
1: the point?
0: You know, I'm just saying.
1: Well, somebody usually does, if I recall correctly.
0: Yeah, I usually do get an annual buckwheat cake delivery on usually Fridays, because I think they start flipping buckwheat cakes at 11 today and 8 o'clock tomorrow morning.
1: Okay. So
0: we'll see. We'll see if they come through or not. The pressure's on now. I'm all about public peer pressure. I have no problem with that either. All right, 304-TALK, 304 is the text line, 800-765-8255. That is the phone number. Jackpots are on the rise in West Virginia. In West Virginia, jackpots are on the rise every week. 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

0: so far this morning. And if you're unfamiliar with our text line policy, it is basically this. We read them all, most make it on the air, and some we reply to personally. But man, let me tell you, we've got two texts today that are not angry. Did I miss something? Y'all are worked up today. And it's kind of nasty, to be honest. Y'all are worked up. Here's the two texts that are not angry, TJ.
1: Only two.
0: So far. This texter says, one-upping your 50-cent Coke machines. I remember quarter beer night at the Hole in the Wall in Fairmont. Rolling Rock only, says the texter. Quarter beer night.
1: Quarter beer.
0: Where was it? Was it in Cleveland at Old Municipal Stadium? They had it was like dollar beer night, and they'd given away, maybe that's an urban legend, they'd given away like mini bats as the promotional, and it went south quickly. Somebody check me on that one. That may be an urban legend. But it sounds like something that would happen in Cleveland.
1: They used to do dollar beer night when the West Virginia Power was here. And of course, the name has changed and took over the new stadium. The attendance record still holds from one of those Thursday dollar beer nights, because that's what everybody was coming for.
0: This texter notes, I'm going gangsta, dog, D-A-W-G. I'm going gangsta.
1: And that's one of the nice ones.
0: Everybody else is irritated. Maybe it's us. Who knows?
1: The rain.

0: That could be. That could be. But it's getting nice, right? It's supposed to be a great weekend. Great for football.
1: We'll see.
0: Hoppy Kirchville coming up 6 minutes from now. This is Talkline on Metro News, the voice of West Virginia.
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3: This hasn't happened since 2015. I'm Dave Anthony, Fox News. China's leader is at the White House, where President Trump gave Xi Jinping a red carpet welcome before a state dinner tonight. They'll talk trade and AI. And in a Trump Truth Social post, the president wrote that he and the Chinese leader both want superintelligence to be left exactly where it is, amid a push by many lawmakers for more regulations to keep AI from getting dangerously out of control. The two leaders may also discuss this.
4: The Pentagon says China's in the midst of a massive nuclear expansion with its arsenal on track to surpass 1,000 warheads by 2030.
3: Fox's Lucas Tomlinson also reports.
4: Today, China boasts the largest navy in the world, and the U.S. Navy is half the size it was during the Cold War. It's been more than 10 years since Xi last visited the White House when he promised then-President Barack Obama China would not continue its military buildup atop those man-made islands in the South China Sea. Xi broke that promise, fortifying the islands with runways and air defense systems, and President Xi is expected to press President Trump to halt U.S. arms sales to Taiwan during their summit.
3: They may also talk about the Iran conflict that continues to spill over to Saudi Arabia.
5: Six ballistic missiles were fired towards the Saudi port of Yanbu on the Red Sea. According to the Saudi military, all were intercepted. They blame the Iran-backed Houthi group based in Yemen, which is attempting to blockade Saudi Arabia, the world's top oil exporter.
3: That's Fox's Jonathan Savage. In about 3 hours, Israel's prime minister will speak out about Iran at the United Nations General Assembly. The Israeli ambassador to the UN, Danny Danone, tells Fox that Benjamin Netanyahu will detail
6: what we have to do in order to ensure they are not capable of obtaining nuclear warheads.
3: Netanyahu will also address Gaza, as anti-Israel protests are planned in New York, accusing Netanyahu of genocide and all the Palestinian deaths from Israel's war in Gaza triggered by Hamas's deadly terror attack in 2023. America's listening to Fox News.
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3: Senate Republicans continue to investigate former presidential COVID advisor Dr. Anthony Fauci, wanting to question one of the doctor's unnamed aides who, like Fauci, isn't cooperating.
19: I do not want to see Anthony Fauci's assistant go to jail. I want the truth.
3: That's GOP Senator Ron Johnson.
20: Republicans say they've got a whole lot of evidence that this former Fauci aide was destroying government emails on Fauci's behalf. That's why they want her sworn testimony and why they wanted to offer her immunity for that testimony. But Democrats blocked that effort yesterday.
3: Fox's Bill Malugin of the Capitol.
20: Committee Chairman Rand Paul says the aide refused to answer the committee's questions last week under subpoena. She pleaded the Fifth Amendment multiple times, and this vote was an effort to give her some legal cover in exchange for the truth. Paul says that because this staffer, this former Fauci staffer, is taking what he describes as the hard road here by not answering questions in her subpoena, he is going to refer this matter to the Department of Justice. Now,
3: Paul's GOP-led committee also referred Dr. Fauci to the Department of Justice for possible contempt of Congress charges for refusing to answer questions at a hearing over the summer. It is stormy in the Pacific. Polo is the second strongest hurricane ever in that ocean, a Category 5 off the South Mexico coast with a 155-mile-an-hour top sustained wind. winds. It's forecast to turn north, maybe hit Mexico next week. Into the west of there,
1: Hawaii is bracing for tropical storm Nolo, with forecasters warning that it could intensify rapidly into a hurricane as it approaches the Big Island. The National Weather Service says Nolo

0: could affect areas that were hit hard by Hurricane Lala in August. Hawaii Governor Josh Green has issued an emergency proclamation, and more than 230 Hawaii National Guard members have been activated in preparation. Tanya J. Powers, Fox News.
1: On Wall Street, there is selling this morning. The Dow is down 300 points. The Nasdaq dropping 186 as oil prices rise up again about 3%. I'm Dave Anthony, and this is Fox News.
2: WHIS weather.
3: Becoming partly sunny today. A high this afternoon will be into the lower 60s. Later on tonight, mainly clear and overnight low in the low 40s. Friday, lots of sunshine. Our high on Friday in the mid to upper 60s. Saturday, we should see lots of sunshine. Our high on Saturday, right around the mid to upper 60s. Sunday, lots of blue sky, lots of sunshine. Our high on Sunday in the mid to upper 60s. And then Monday, looking at another sunny day with a high in the mid to upper 60s. I'm meteorologist Sally Russell for the Cole Chevy Body Shop Weather Center.
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10: 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Dave in Morgantown, TJ in Charleston, Jake Link on the video stream, and Joe Nelson is our operator today. 800-765-TALK is the phone number, 800-765-8255, 304-TALK, 304 is the text line. Coming up, bottom of the hour, we'll visit with Montague County Delegate John Williams. He's a Democrat running for state senate in the 13th district. He, along with fellow Democrats, were in Fairmont last night for the start of their kitchen table tour. We'll talk to him about that coming up, bottom of the hour. Say good morning once again, TJ Meadows in the Charleston Bureau. How are things in Charleston today?
11: Rainy.
10: Is it raining?
11: Cloudy.
10: Sun's out.
11: I thought it was. Really?
10: I just poked my head out of the studio. We have one window over in the corner when you go out into like the, I wouldn't call it a green room, but there's a couch, like you can sit there.
11: Mm-hmm.
10: And I was like, man, the sun's out. This is going to be a good day.
11: Still cloudy down this way. But I love the temperature. I love the 60 degrees in the morning. Go out on the deck. Sip coffee. I love that.
10: We didn't get, it was 50 when I got in the truck this morning. So we haven't, at least when I go to work, it has not dipped into the 40s yet, but it very well could tonight, tomorrow. Fall, it is actually fall, right? Did that start this week?
11: I believe so. Well, I know summer's over, but yes, I believe so. You know, I have my thermostats on auto, and I just sent them to a temp range. It got cold enough last night that the upstairs kicked on.
10: Jeez.
11: And it doesn't kick on until it gets 67 upstairs. So it was cold.
10: We like to play this game at my house where it both in the going into fall and then going into summer. How long can we wait before we have to turn either the AC on or you have to turn the furnace on? It depends, TJ. It depends on how many layers you want to wear heading into November.
11: I look at how many kilowatt hours I have a smart meter.
10: Of course
11: I look at
10: do.
11: How many kilowatt hours I use every day, and I go to the kids, turn off those blasted iPads all the time or whatever.
10: Are you that, Dad? We can't afford to heat the outside.
11: Waste not, want not, David.
10: I love it. Oppy Kirchville joins us. He is, of course, host emeritus. He has his weekly commentary over at WVMetroNews.com. Hop was also moderating a media panel last night at the WVU College of Creative Arts and Media. So he is raring to go. Hoppy, are you the guy that walks around the house turning off lights and turning off the heater and, you know, threatening to, we can't heat the outside?
12: Yeah, I do some of that. that's you know, from growing up, right?
10: Uh-huh.
12: That's,
10: yep.
12: Those things kind of stay with you. So, yeah, I do some of that.
10: Hey, Hop, you wrote again over at the WVMetroNews.com about your commentary, kind of a follow-up to last week's commentary. Just give folks an idea of what you explored following up on last week's look at poverty in West Virginia.
12: Yeah, so last week, and I think I talked about this some on the show, I cited those poverty figures of 13% of West Virginians living in poverty.

0: number goes down a little bit if you add in the benefits that people who are classified as being in poverty receive. But then there's another calculation, which is put together by the United Way, which I think is a more accurate calculation of the financial struggles of, what, of West Virginians and people across the country. And it looks at people who are above the poverty, the official poverty line, and people who have jobs, but they are in a financial category where it's very, very difficult for them. And then the number grows substantially. Then you have 45% of West Virginians who are either in poverty or in this category of being, I guess, what we used to call hand-to-mouth. And it's very difficult for those folks. That's almost half of West Virginians, because it means that, and these are folks that kind of keep the economy running, right? I mean, these are people who work and do stuff, but it's tough to pay the monthly grocery bill, which a family of four is about $300 a week by estimates. Gasoline prices, I know, TJ, you were talking about that at the top of the show. And now with gas at $4.60 a gallon in many places, and diesel at $6-something a gallon, imagine somebody who's driving to work, you know, 30 miles each way, and at the end of the week has a gasoline bill of, you know, $80. And there's just no room. There is no margin for error for these folks. If something comes up, if the roof leaks, if the water heater goes out, if there's an unexpected medical expense or something happens with a loved one. And this is the story and the challenge for almost half of all West Virginians.
1: Two things, Hoppy. Number one, I'm not surprised at all at these stats. Number two, I'll sound like Ebenezer Scrooge, but until we start, part of the problem is we don't teach people about money and how to use it, how to budget. And I get income, it can be low, and job opportunities may not be plentiful in these things. But part of the problem, I firmly believe, is we do not teach children in school about money, what money's good for, how to use it, how to budget, and it becomes a perpetual thing. They don't get it at home, they don't get it in school, and it compounds on the problem.
0: Yeah, I would agree with that. I think that does compound or contribute to the problem. And also, as there is more, we live in a land of plenty, and there is a lot available to us, right? I mean, from A to Z, whether you're talking about items at the grocery store, whether you're talking about technology, whether you're talking about whatever goods and services. So there's a lot of temptations out there. And so it is, you have to be very disciplined. Right? And the kid comes home from school and talks about how the other kids have these shoes or these clothes. So it's a challenge. It's not easy. And I think that this is the problem that many West Virginians face today. And I don't want to pick on politicians on this, but there are economic development announcements which are important and significant, but they tend to migrate toward the hyperbole, like we're on a rocket ship ride, quoting former Governor Justice, or Governor Morrissey saying we're firing on all cylinders, or Donald Trump saying, you know, the economy's doing great. Well, there is a disconnect between those kinds of statements and how many West Virginians are actually doing on a day-to-day basis.
2: You can read Hoppy's commentary over at the website, WVMetroNews.com. Hoppy, have your White House media credentials been revoked?
0: I got to tell you guys, this is an incredible story, and you've probably talked about it already. But the fact that a judge, I think it was about 1 o'clock this morning, issued a court order and said, "Look, for the next 14 days, you have to reinstate these White House media credentials for CNN, MS Now, and Politico because you violated the Fifth Amendment of the Constitution. There was no due process; you just took them away." So that's a violation of the Fifth Amendment. But I know this is a developing story, but as of just a few minutes ago, for many of those reporters who were subjected to this, their credentials had not been restored. And there was at least one or two reporters who were heading back in this morning to the White House to cover the events with President Xi that the press passes were seized. So either the White House is confused and it's a clerical problem, or they are willfully ignoring the rule of law and a court order. Now, none of this addresses the First Amendment issue, which is the primary issue. And the president has no right, and no president has the right to do what Trump is trying to do here. And when the argument was made yesterday in court, the attorneys for the Justice Department said, well, this is a national security issue. There's no evidence that the removing those passes were a national, because of a national

0: security problem. And when the president posted on Truth Social or spoke about it at a press conference, all he said was he didn't like the reporting, that he thought it was fake news, and he was tired of it, therefore he was going to yank their credentials. Well, that means you're violating their First Amendment right because you're making that judgment based on a particular point of view. So the president is wrong on so many levels here, and it's an affront not just to reporters, it's an affront to the country. It's an affront to the country because the press is the arm of the public that keeps people posted. And this president, through these actions, he's demonstrated a deep disregard, disrespect for the press. And now he's taken this kind of action, which is, I think, deeply offensive. And I think Americans should be offended by it.
1: Let me play devil's advocate. I agree with you. But what would you say to someone who came back to you and said, well, you know, press conferences a couple times a week, that started with Warden Harding in 1921. It didn't happen before. There have been other presidents who have curtailed their engagement with the media. They don't do any public press conferences, et cetera, et cetera. What would you say to that criticism?
0: So if you're saying you still have access to the press conference? Or
1: I'm saying they don't have it. They don't engage with the media. They curtail. They intentionally try to make it harder for the press to cover them. Other presidents have done that, so someone might say, well, that's what Trump is doing. What do you say to that?
0: I see, and that is a pushback by the Trump administration, where they say, well, we're the most press available of anybody out there. And I'm not sure that's true. But that's really beside the point. The point is that this is the White House. This is the seat of power, one of the most significant places in the world. And it is important for the press to be there and have access to the press briefing room and to the White House. It's not any president's house, it's the people's house. And it is essential to our democracy that our press is able to report on what is happening from the location. And this is a fit of pique by a particular president because he doesn't like certain news organizations to try to punish them. And it is blatantly unconstitutional, illegal, and offensive.
2: Hoppy, hasn't every administration done that to organizations they don't like the coverage from?
0: No.
2: Oh, sure.
0: No.
2: Roosevelt did that. FDR did that. FDR didn't like William Randolph Hearst coverage.
0: Did he throw him out of the White House?
2: He ignored him. He would have informal press conferences where he just wouldn't talk to those reporters.
0: Well, you can do that. There's nothing in the Constitution that says that you have to talk to particular reporters or you have to do sit-down interviews with particular reporters, but you can't ban them. You can't ban them because of their reporting. You can't do that. That is simply unconstitutional and a violation of the First Amendment because you're doing it because of a viewpoint. It's discrimination because of a particular viewpoint, and it's unconstitutional, and I think when there's a further hearing, it will be determined that is the case. You don't have to like the press, and you don't have to answer the questions or call on them at the press conference, but you can't prevent them from being there. You could try to prevent everybody from being in an event, but you can't selectively pick people out and say, I don't like this particular news organization, so they can't be there.
1: What President Trump did, I agree. It's outrageous, and it should not stand. I think the bigger issue now, this morning, this idea that a federal judge, has said, a Trump appointee, by the way.
0: Yes.
1: I don't know why we have to say that, but everybody has to say that these days. Told the president, you will admit these journalists from these organizations to the White House. And the president, to your earlier point, has said effectively no. That is ignoring a judge's direct order. The president of the United States is not above the law. That is extremely concerning to me.
0: It is. And look, maybe that's the worst case scenario. Maybe it's a clerical error, okay? I mean, if you give them the benefit of that, maybe it's a clerical error, and maybe that's possible. But I would ask people who are happy that CNN and MS Now and Politico got booted, let's put the shoe on the other foot. What if it was a Democratic president and they said, tell you what, Wall Street Journal, Washington Times, conservative news outlets, Fox, you're out. I don't like what you're reporting. You're out. You can't come in here because I don't like your reporting. The Republicans would be outraged, and they should be.
2: You mean like in 2009 when the Obama administration left Fox

0: News off a press event for, was that the Treasury Department?
1: I don't know. What was it?
0: It was in 2009. Kenneth Feinberg was made available for interviews, but Fox News was left off because he didn't want to talk to him. Now
1: well, you don't have to talk to them, okay? But you can't wholesale just deny the access that everybody else has.
0: So we low-key deny the access. Is that it? You low-key deny the access.
1: Well, again, I don't know the circumstances of that. This president has made has consistently established a hatred of the press. He says things all the time. The press is the enemy of the people. A, not true. B, it undermines the credibility of all reporting when he does that. And C, the dirty little secret is he loves the media. He wants to know where the cameras are. He wants to be in the picture. He wants the attention. So on one hand, he wants the attention. He craves the attention. He wants the cameras to be there. But then he uses the press. He uses that as a whipping boy and this whole fake news thing to try to play to our worst instincts. And it's appalling.
2: I found it interesting, given what is going on, particularly CNN was one of the outlets that was banned. And my understanding this morning, the passes that were taken, those are hard passes. So those credentials ought to be good. Those are hard passes that the service issued a long time ago. So bear that in mind with all of this. But I noticed that when Caitlin Collins confronted the president at the UN, he berated her for being there. Oh, you weren't covering me. You're not supposed to be here. When you look into that, you know who let Caitlin Collins into the UN, who got her credentialed?
1: Probably
2: Melania Trump. Melania Trump.
1: Oh, Melania Trump. Okay.
2: What does that say to you? I mean, to me, that's like, okay, clearly one person in the Trump household gets it, but maybe not everybody. I just thought that was interesting. I'd like your take on it.
1: That is. Yeah, that is interesting. And, you know, I've vented enough on this. I mean, I know what the texts are going to be. But look, the First Amendment, and the judge did not decide this temporary restraining order on the First Amendment issue. He decided on a Fifth Amendment issue of due process. But the First Amendment, we use it in the press, but it's really there for everybody. I mean, the people can't be everywhere. They can't be at all the meetings. They can't be at all the city council meetings, nor do they want to be. They can't be everywhere. So the press, whether you like it or not, is really an extension of the public to try to keep people informed as to what's going on, which is absolutely essential to democracy. So it's not just about, oh, these reporters and, I don't like CNN or I don't like Fox. It's about the ability of a free press in a democracy to do the work of the people and let people know what's going on so they can be better citizens and make better decisions about what happens in their country. And that's really that to me is the biggest issue here that this is ultimately about.
0: What about Oklahoma State on Saturday? How do you feel about the Cowboys?
1: I feel hopeful. Also, that there's something that Nick Saban says, and it's called, I forget the term he used, I cited it this morning on the Three Guys podcast, is you like to take, the macro is, you'd like to take the success of the Virginia game, which was very good on all three sides of the ball, as they say, and carry that over to the next game. That would be the hope, right? Can you repeat what you did last Saturday? However, it doesn't guarantee that you repeat that. A lot of different things happen, so it's hard to replicate the success. And success one week does not guarantee that same level of success the second week. There are letdowns. This shouldn't be, because it's a conference game, it's a home game, it's a night game, all these things. But, Dave, you've covered a lot of football games, and you've seen a lot of games where, why is there a letdown?
0: You can't figure it out.
1: I hope there's not, but that's what you have to guard against in a game like this.
2: I really want Herbie. I want the whole game day crew, except for McAfee, to not pick West Virginia. I think we play better when they're against us. I think we play better when our backs are against the wall.
1: That's true.
2: Saban, too. Pick the other guy.
1: There you go.
0: He's Hoppy Kurtz. We'll read his commentary over at WVMetroNews.com. New Three Guys out later today, or is it out already?
1: Out later today, probably about 1 o'clock.
0: All right, check out the new Three Guys.

0: guys before the game podcast leading up to Oklahoma State on Saturday. Hop, always appreciate it. Thanks for stopping by, buddy.
1: Thank you, guys. Appreciate it.
0: Take a break. Back in a moment.
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0: Got a ton of texts, imagine that. We'll get back to this whole media controversy thing. We will. We'll get back to it coming up.
9: Are they any nicer?
0: Some of them. Some of them, not so much. But we did get an answer. Remember we were talking about Dollar Beer Night? And I said I thought there was a thing, there was something in Cleveland. Texter says it was a 10-cent beer night, an ill-fated promotion by the Cleveland Indians during a game against the Rangers at Municipal Stadium. Got that right. In 1974, the promotion was meant to improve attendance at the game by offering cups of beer for 10 cents each. Today's money, that'd be 65 cents apiece. A substantial discount on the regular price of, it gets into today's. There was a limit of 6 beers per purchase, but no limit on the number of purchases that could be made through the game. When the beer ran out halfway through the game, the riot began. Cleveland, gonna Cleveland, says the texter.
9: I can imagine Harry Doyle in Major League just giving the press box the thumbs up about the keg being open.

0: I'm Chris Lawrence, a milestone for a manufacturing plant in Putnam County.
1: Toyota's plant in Buffalo is celebrating its 30th anniversary. Located on the banks of the Kanawha River, the massive plant began its operations in 1996. Governor Patrick Morrissey is here. He'll speak to media members this hour to highlight three decades of Toyota in the state. Toyota is also expected to announce tens of thousands of dollars in donations to the community at today's event. From Buffalo, I'm Jack Carlson, WVMetroNews.com.
0: There is cleanup happening today in the Morrisville area of Boone County. Governor Morrissey overnight made a declaration of a state of emergency for both Boone and Lincoln County after a massive storm hovered over that area for about 5 hours on Wednesday in a constant downpour before finally moving on through. State of emergency, again, is extended to Lincoln County that had high water as well. Two women and a man are being treated for injuries after they were allegedly stabbed Wednesday afternoon in Kanawha County. According to the Sheriff's Department, the stabbings happened at a place along Dutch Ridge Road in the Pinch community. Victims tell investigators 42-year-old Kelsey Nicholas of Clay County was riding in the back of a pickup truck with his girlfriend and began to choke her. The driver stopped to intervene, and witnesses say Nicholas stabbed the male driver, then his girlfriend, and then stabbed a second female before fleeing on foot. 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
2: Come on, Liam, let's go. 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Come on, go for it. 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Oh, come on, use your head. 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Dominate.
3: There he goes again. 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
4: That's what Liam wants.
3: That's what we all want.
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0: A Marion County nurse practitioner is behind bars following a multi-agency investigation into an alleged scam. The Marion County Sheriff's Office says 58-year-old Tracy Tannehill is charged with four counts of obtaining money by false pretenses and one count of fraudulent schemes. According to investigators, Tannehill scammed people out of about $45,000 while working for Phoenix Rising Healthcare in Fairmont. She would ask people for money for medical equipment through personal loans. From the Metro News Anchor Desk, I'm Chris Lawrence.
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7: Let me get to a couple of these texts that aren't angry. Then we'll get to John Williams. Hey, guys, you should have asked Hoppy if he remembers the Red Cellar. Wednesday night, all-you-can-drink beer, $2 back in the 1970s. Guys, I can go back to 10-cent wings at Speedy Gonzales back in the 80s. Used to line up the remnants so I could keep track of the fallen, says the texter.
8: Was the chicken real?
7: Let me see. I have no idea what this means. 47 Trump in Berkeley County today? 47 in Berkeley County today? Is that what that means?
8: 47 degrees.
7: Oh, 47. You see what this does? Are you a moron?
8: I didn't mean it that way. I mean, we were talking. I mentioned it was 60 this morning. And I, in all honesty, I have to sometimes look at the timestamp and then remind myself what we were talking about, or it goes right over my head too. So,
7: you see what this job does? That's where my brain goes to. I see 47. I'm like, Trump? What? Oh, mercy. All right. So those are a few of the texts that aren't angry at us today. We'll get to the ones that are. In just a bit. Hopefully, John Williams can save this segment. John Williams is currently one of the Montague County delegates. He's also a Democrat running for the 13th District Senate seat. He was part of the Democratic Party's Kitchen Table Tour, which was in Fairmont last night. John, bail me out. Good morning.
9: Are you guys okay?
7: No, we're not.
9: man.
7: We're not.

0: good.
1: Thank you for having me. I appreciate it.
2: How are you doing? How was the kitchen table tour in Fairmont last night?
1: It was awesome. It was great turnout. And for those who don't know, we had a kitchen table tour last year, which let House Democrats and Senate Democrats get around the entire state, hear about the issues that people are concerned with. And that helped drive a lot of what we talked about during the last legislative session. You know, we see the agenda that the Republicans roll out, and we want to take that opportunity to sort of show an alternative agenda. And this kitchen table tour was to show people how we've made good on those promises to get out and talk more about those issues. And we've had some success with getting money in the Flood Resiliency Fund. Flooding was a huge issue that came up a lot on the last kitchen table tour, but we still have a lot of work to do. And this kitchen table tour as well is about getting out and getting people energized to go and try to bring some more balance back to state government.
3: John, I'm not convinced Republicans, Democrats, Libertarians, anybody in state government can really do much about affordability because it's a market thing. It's an inflation thing. If anything, the Federal Reserve may be able to do something about that. But school me on how local governments can do something when it comes to affordability.
1: Well, that's a good question, TJ. I mean, and certainly you're right. There are macroeconomic factors that are always going to be at play that the Federal Reserve has much influence on, and certainly in the state of West Virginia, we don't interplay with them. But there are things that we can do for our own people, let's say our public employees who have had their PEIA rates increase habitually every single year, and health insurance costs are getting out of control for them. The spousal surcharge has been extremely punitive on our public workers. And at the school board meeting just a couple nights ago that local legislators had with the Mon County Board of Education, one person said that they pay, their wife pays 42% out of every paycheck towards health insurance. And that is not a living wage at that point. There's not much left to do with that 58%. And this was someone who is later in life. He and his wife are both getting ready to retire, and so they can afford that. But if you just took out a 30-year mortgage at 5.5%, you've got to worry about that payment as well. Money starts to run out. And so certainly, while you're right, we can't do anything about interest rates, we can recognize that our people are hurting in other ways, and we can help bring down their costs in other ways.
2: Should the state get out of the insurance business, turn PEIA over to a private contractor, private industry?
1: I've yet to see a proposal that I thought would really protect premiums. And I know some people would say that you shouldn't artificially cap or deflate premiums. But when we're talking about benefits to state employees as a draw to get them to work for the state, I think you do have to be looking at that, and you do have to be talking about ways to fund that. And as you guys probably remember, we've talked about in the House for years now about legalizing recreational cannabis as a way to fund PEIA. And certainly, I'll be the first to admit that healthcare costs are increasing at such a rate that that fix alone would just be a Band-Aid for a few years, because eventually the inflation would catch up and outpace the revenue from recreational cannabis. But that would at least give us some time.
3: Can we grow our way out of this? I mean, obviously, it seems like we'll have to make some cuts, but is it possible to grow our way out of these problems in West Virginia?
1: Sure. Of course, I think we can grow our way out of it, but I think we have to address what actually drives growth and what makes companies want to come here. And a lot of times I feel like in the state legislature, we don't focus on those actual things. There's a lot of workforce issues where folks want to come. They'll bring their company here if it's an attractive place where talent would like to live. And so there's a ton of lifestyle things that I feel that we ignore in West Virginia. Maybe 6 years ago, I was appointed by the speaker to this select committee on the new economy, talking about how we take West Virginia into the 21st century. And one of those big things is outdoor recreational infrastructure. How do we improve those things so that we can take best advantage of our outdoor recreation? I don't think that just instituting a tax cut and a tax cut alone makes businesses come here.
2: John Williams is joining us. He's here in the Incova Insurance Studios, the Montague County Delegate, Democrat running for 13th District State Senate seat. Any questions about Flock by chance last night as you were talking to folks?

0: Has anybody brought that up while you've been on the campaign trail, John, yeah, at all?
1: That's been a huge one. And I think when you look at Flock and you look at data centers too, we've all talked about the past few years how quickly this technology is advancing and how quickly it moves. But I think in the political realm, we're seeing how quickly these issues that no one has ever heard of quickly becomes the biggest issue out there. And we've seen that certainly with data centers and now with over the summer with Flock. And Flock did come up. I am against Flock cameras. I think that there's a lot of misunderstanding by people who seek to regulate Flock. They want to make it just good enough so that Flock can still do business in the state of West Virginia. I don't think they appreciate that people have specific concerns about Flock. People have broad concerns about ALPRs in general. Of course they do. But Flock specifically has a lot of questions and in my estimation, not the best history with their company. And so we need to really make sure that our people aren't being surveilled by a company with such a bad record of data leaks.
2: Precursor question here to understand, and then I'll ask the actual question. But did I hear you correctly? You're against Flock, no public-owned Flock cameras at all. Is that indicative of your position?
1: Correct.
2: Okay. With that said, do you worry if there is a ban, if the legislature puts that into law, do you worry about constitutional issues? So you wouldn't be banning Axon or Motorola or those kinds of companies. Would Flock have a case to say, why are you picking on us?
1: Well, so... That's a great point, TJ, and I do think that there would be problems with, I don't know if it would be interstate commerce or equal protection that would get in the way there. That is a problem, but basically we need to make the requirements so strict and regulated that Flock at its current state probably wouldn't qualify as being able to do business in the state.
3: Is it the, we're talking to John Williams, Democrat running for state house or state senate in the 13th district currently in the house. Is it the AI element, the network element of Flock, or is it the idea of surveillance cameras in general? Because there is a difference. I mean, surveillance cameras, there are city owned surveillance cameras right now. We'll watch you walk right down High Street here in Morgantown. Is there a difference, and what is that line for you?
1: I think it is the AI aspect, and I know you guys talk about data centers a fair amount, and there are some points where we won't agree on, but I think what's happening, not just in West Virginia, but in the country as a whole, is that we have this technology in AI that the owners who are developing it, the CEOs who are developing it, are telling us how much this is going to change our lives, how it's going to take our jobs, and, oh, by the way, it might kill you by the end of the decade. And for the first time, our people sort of, instead of just having these press releases out of Silicon Valley to read, we have these actual physical devices or huge buildings in data centers. And it's, in many ways, it's the public's first opportunity to have something physical to look and say, I'm not really comfortable with all this. And so it definitely is the AI. I think the cameras that you'd be talking about, Dave, are the ones that are more CCTV, mm-hmm. that can't just get hacked, that a rogue federal law enforcement agency can't jump into and use for their purposes. So,
2: John, the state Senate is extremely lopsided. Right now, Republican to Democrat. So is the House, for that matter. Talk to me philosophically about the role of the loyal opposition and why sending someone that is a Democrat, why sending you to the state Senate is a good thing in those terms and can result in better government.
1: Yeah, that's a great question. I believe that we do need a balance in state government. We do need opposing ideas. Typically, if you look at any countries that had one-party rule, they were typically pretty antithetical to our values as Americans. And so you need some disagreement in government. And I have shown in my time in the House of Delegates that I have a lot of conviction behind many of my beliefs that have led to me being a Democrat. But I'm able to work across the aisle on issues when that needs to happen. And I know that a lot of people say, well, what can a Democrat really get done? Look at the bills that you've introduced versus how many have passed. I don't care about taking credit.

0: sometimes in the House of Delegates, if I need to get a bill passed, I take it to a Republican. I take an amendment to a Republican to get my bill passed because I don't care about the credit. I care about getting the work done. So for all those people that want to go out there and campaign and they want to get a little star on their shirt because they got X amount of bills passed, that's not me. I'm not going to go and talk about that, but I will talk about the work that I've done to get things done, even if it had to be behind the scenes.
1: Do you really get a star on your shirt? I missed that one down at the Capitol.
0: Dude, you got to know the right people to get one of those stickers. And like I said, I don't get any.
1: Apparently, we don't know the right people, TJ. We don't get stars.
2: It's like the football helmet. I always feel bad for the kid from Ohio State that has nothing on the back of his football helmet. That's what it is.
0: Yeah, just give him something for finishing his dinner or something. Get that kid a sticker.
1: He's John Williams, Montague County Delegate, Democrat running for the 13th District State Senate seat. He, along with Republican Mike Oliverio and Libertarian Taylor Richmond, are going to participate in a debate. We're going to host it on the Metro News TV app and on WAJR and WKMZ up in Morgantown and the Fairmont-Clarksburg area coming up in October. Looking forward to it, John.
0: Me too. Thank you, guys. I appreciate it.
1: Hey, thanks for stopping by. Appreciate it. Take a break. Oh, we got a lot of text to get to. We'll see how many we can get through. This is Talk Line from the Incova Insurance Studios.
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6: All right, we'll try to get through some text here. 304-TALK, 304 is the text line, 800-765-8255. Texter says, Hoppy, thanks for visiting us. We're tired of Snarky and the Low Talker Show. I think that sounds like a podcast.
7: Who's who?
6: I'm not sure.
7: Are you snarky?
6: I think so.
7: I'm Low Talker? What does that mean? Low Talker. Do I talk low?
6: Well, see Seinfeld. They'll explain that.
7: Oh, okay. Sorry.
6: One of us might end up in a puffy shirt if we don't manage that problem. 304 Talk 304. 2 points. TJ and Dave, you have so much common sense. Thanks. Get Hoppy some Xanax. Glad he's retired to sports where opinions always trump facts. I don't recall Hoppy's outrage when Obama did what he did to James Rosen or Fox News. No press outlet has a right to be in the White House building. Otherwise, every credentialed media outlet worldwide has to be admitted into that building, says John.
7: Let me push back on that. We're not talking about any media outlet. We're talking about CNN, Politico, MS Now that have hundreds of thousands of viewers in America that tune into them or read them every day. And that's the market voting. Do I understand you can't get everybody in the White House press room? Absolutely. But one of the most read, most viewed outlets, and I don't like MS Now. I don't watch them. But, I mean, there's something to be said for that. You are ignoring the choice that many Americans make for their news. So they're legit. You can't, this whole let this blog in, I don't buy that.
6: 304 Talk, 304. Dave, Obama did not deny access. You are effing stupid, Dave.
7: Jeez.
6: Says the texter.
7: Lying.
6: He did. As a matter of fact, the Obama administration absolutely did. And very similar to what is happening now, TJ, with the press pool and the networks coming together. The networks got together and said, no, that's not kosher. This isn't cool. You can't deny them. And eventually the White House relented. Absolutely.
7: I have so much respect for Fox News, ABC, NBC, the pool, what they are doing. And I think rightly so, because they understand that if their competitors, their brethren, however they look at it, are curtailed, they could be also. I have a lot of respect for that. That's putting your money where your mouth is.
6: All right, let me take a final break. I don't want to get caught up against the clock. We'll get to as many of these texts as we can. 304-TALK, 304. That's the text line, 800-765-TALK. 800-765-8255 is the phone number. 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

0: 304-TALK, 304. 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Football season is back. 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And mention promo code football. 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Man, some of these are long. I can't quite get to all of them. Is President Trump challenging the rule of law by continuing to ban these reporters? Clerical error? Question mark. I don't know if I agree or disagree with you on that. So that judge's ruling came at what? 1 o'clock in the morning? 1:30 in the morning?
1: Yep.
0: And we're going to expect government to officially fix that and have credentials restored by 8 o'clock in the morning? Give me a
1: break. They took, here's my thing. They took credentials that reporters already had. They took hard passes that were good. That's the difference. They're taking hard passes that people have in hand that hadn't yet been to the White House.
0: I'm not saying, I'm just, you know what, though? These administrations don't get benefit of the doubt. I'll go there. I'll agree with you there. You don't That's get fine. Benefit of the doubt. All right, ton of texts. We didn't get to all of them. Team release is tomorrow. Some of you started early. Talk to you tomorrow. This is Talk Line on Metro News, the voice of West Virginia.
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3: The summit begins. I'm Lisa Brady, Fox News. A closed-door meeting at the White House after a red carpet welcome for China's President Xi.
4: President Trump is expected to address tariffs and trade during...

0: his meetings with Xi, as well as Iran, the war in Ukraine, and artificial intelligence. In opening remarks, Xi says the U.S. and China share a responsibility to make sure AI is always under human control.
1: Fox's Jared Halpern at the White House. Protests planned outside and inside the U.N., where Israeli Prime Minister Benjamin Netanyahu will take his turn before world leaders.
2: Just like last year and previously, when the Prime Minister addresses the General Assembly Hall, dozens of diplomats are again expected to walk out in protest. But the Prime Minister will lay out why Israel needs to defend itself against Hamas's terror and the continuing threat from Iran.
1: Fox's Eric Shawn at the UN, where the Palestinian Authority President Mahmoud Abbas spoke earlier, accusing the Israelis of genocidal war.
3: Our people are being subjected at the hands of the Israeli occupation forces to killing, destruction, starvation, and attempts at displacement.
1: Giving a virtual address after being denied a visa to appear in person. Day six of the murder trial for former pastor and American Idol contestant Caleb Flynn, charged with killing his wife Ashley in Ohio. His ex-mistress, Alea Botner, spending a second day on the stand, reading text messages from Flynn about wanting his wife dead.
4: I'm sorry I hurt you. I was up till 4 a.m. last night crying and literally thinking of ways to kill her and not go to jail.
1: Another message the night before the killing says he's free and that actions will come the next day. Flynn has been crying in the courtroom at times. Prosecutors say the murder scene was staged to look like a home invasion. The couple's two preteen daughters who were home at the time are also expected to testify. 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
5: 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Just click listen, then swipe right and hear the latest news updates on your time. 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
1: Two Senate Democrats accused the Trump administration of rolling back environmental rules as a favor to big oil companies in exchange for donations to the 2024 presidential campaign.
6: Senators Sheldon Whitehouse and Chuck Schumer say the president told oil and gas executives at a Mar-a-Lago dinner 2 years ago that he'd roll back environmental rules if they collectively gave $1 billion to his campaign. Senate Minority Leader Schumer addressed the allegations on the Senate floor.
9: Many of the same people making these policies are profiting off them. Trump appointed numerous fossil fuel industry leaders to his administration.
6: While there's no recording of the president on this, company officials who attended the April 2024 dinner said one executive complained about spending money to lobby the Biden administration, to which the president responded, "You are all wealthy enough to raise $1 billion to return me to the White House." Jessica Rosenthal, Fox News.
1: One source telling a media outlet after the dinner it was more in line with fundraising rhetoric, not framed as a quid pro quo by the president. And a White House spokesperson says Democrats should reflect on their own ties to the green energy industry. A livestock port of entry in New Mexico is set to reopen today.
10: The Santa Teresa Livestock Port is located at the U.S.-Mexico border about 1 mile east of the main international port of entry. It was shut down in May of last year over concerns about the New World screwworm, a parasite that can infest warm-blooded animals spreading into the U.S. Now there are added safeguards from federal and state officials. Cattle will go through additional treatment, inspection, and tracking before crossing the border. Santa Teresa is the busiest livestock inspection location across the southern border, accounting for more than 43% of all Mexican cattle imports over the last 5 years. CJ Papa, Fox News. Well,
1: stocks are sliding for a third day. The Dow's down 341 points. The NASDAQ down 191 as oil prices surge. U.S. crude back over $96 a barrel. I'm Lisa Brady. This is Fox News.
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11: Becoming partly sunny today. A high this afternoon will be into the lower 60s. Later on tonight, mainly clear and overnight low in the low 40s. Friday, lots of sunshine. Our high on Friday in the mid to upper 60s. Saturday, we should see

0: Lots of sunshine. Our high on Saturday, right around the mid to upper 60s. Sunday, lots of blue sky, lots of sunshine. Our high on Sunday in the mid to upper 60s. And then Monday, looking at another sunny day with a high in the mid to upper 60s. I'm meteorologist Sally Russell for the Cole Chevy Body Shop Weather Center.
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0: Welcome, everybody, to the Thursday edition of Clay and Buck and China edition, in a sense. A lot of China stuff going on today. President Trump welcoming the premier, the dictator, Xi Jinping of China today. A three-day state visit to Washington. So he arrived last night. Trump greeted him on the tarmac at Andrews Air Force Base, a rare presidential airport welcome. So going heavy on the ceremony here, Clay. A lot of things going on. This morning they had the welcome remarks, gift exchange, a flyover with F-22s and a B-2, some very expensive planes. And right now they are in the expanded bilateral in the cabinet room, I believe. At least that's what's on the schedule. So there's some big talks going on, and we'll talk about some of what the top issues are. This is the most impactful foreign policy relationship, challenge, opposition, all of the above that we have. Clay, here is President Trump. This is cut one, welcoming Xi Jinping. Let's hear what he had to say.
1: President Xi and Madam Peng arrive at an important moment for America, the 250th anniversary of our founding. Tomorrow we will visit the National Archives to see some of the greatest treasures of that proud history, including the Declaration of Independence and the United States Constitution and the Bill of Rights. We will also see artifacts testifying to the long and cherished relationship of really something that's so incredible, and cultural exchanges between China and the United States, just as our ancestors reached across the ocean centuries ago to trade, to learn, and to build a better world. Our two countries do really the same thing, and we're very proud of it and the relationship.
0: So, Clay, we're also going to be joined by our friend Stephen Yates, who is a true region expert for China, Taiwan, was my Sherpa last year to go to Taiwan and get me to sit down with the president there. That is the most, I'll start with that. That is the most sensitive issue. And quite bluntly, Xi Jinping wants the United States to cut off arms sales to China. That's really their ask. I think that there'll be some, we're going to give that some thought. We'll consider it. But the other issues here, I don't think it's going to happen. I certainly hope not. But trade and tariffs, super intelligence. Some people call it artificial intelligence. Iran stuff, fentanyl precursors, military to military dialogue. Maybe a little talk about Russia, Ukraine in there somewhere. Clay, I don't think this is going to have any big takeaway other than this is the two giants of nation states today on the world stage.
2: Yeah, look, to me, the biggest conversation here is still AI. What is the impact going to be? If we're not the leaders of AI, then China is going to be. And so how that interaction will go, and will there be any major discussion surrounding AI? Here's the truth, Buck, as we know it to be. You can't rely on anything China says about anything related to technology. They have tried to hack and replicate pretty much every American technology that has ever existed. I do wonder, as I was reading through this morning doing my prep, I flagged the

0: this because I thought it was pretty well said by Axios. We've talked about China paying a lot of money to influence the debate on data centers and AI here. And we've asked people, hey, just if you want to be conspiratorial, it's not even much of a conspiracy. If someone is saying that your country should do something different than what their country is doing, your eyebrows should go up a little bit. And here was something that stood out to me. This is from Axios this morning, Buck. 80% of Chinese people use AI weekly versus 54% of Americans. So it's more widely adopted by the general population, maybe surprising people a little bit. 84% of Chinese people say AI excites them, the highest of any country in the world. Only 38% of Americans say the same. 87% of Chinese people trust AI compared to just 32% of Americans. 54% of Chinese people want more of it in their daily life. Just 17% of Americans say that. That to me, like the disconnect here, China has convinced its people that they should be leaning in aggressively on AI and data centers. Meanwhile, in the United States, they're spending tons of money to make Americans terrified of AI. This is a big story that I think, frankly, a lot of people are missing. China's telling us to do something different than they're telling their own people. You're getting played out there. If you're terrified of AI, if you're afraid of data centers, China's taking advantage of your fear and they're manipulating you. I think it's very clear.
1: So there's, I can give you some data points on this because I was looking this up as part of our conversation. And here you go. Let's think of X, formerly Twitter, alone. X has said as of August, so basically a month ago, that there were about 200,000 accounts posting anti-data center talking points, talking about, guess what, everybody, energy prices and grid strain. And this was just a small slice, they believe, of the overall size of the bot farm from China operating straight up foreign propaganda for all to see on X. There have also been, there's been efforts on ChatGPT, and I might add they attack U.S. tariffs too, as saying that drives up prices. OpenAI has banned accounts because they say that they're pushing this propaganda. That's just the beginning of this. There is a whole bunch, Clay, of influence operations going online, and people should be aware of that as they're coming to conclusions about this. I mean, I would just note, when was the last time you and I and Trump were all totally convinced of something and we all turned out to be wrong? That has never happened, actually.
0: Correct.
1: So I don't know why it would be the case this time around. And I would note that the Chinese never got bogged down in the climate change nonsense. They loved that for us. They loved it for us, not for them. They are really hoping we get bogged down in the AI could kill all of us stuff. AI is not going. Think about this too. For that to happen, Clay, some American company that is on the that has frontier tech would have to do something so irresponsible and so powerful that not only could they be would they be unable to contain what they are creating, it would have some way to, I don't know, get into our nuclear silos or something. And well, we're just nowhere near anything like this actually being possible or happening.
0: If you truly believe that AI is going to destroy the world, then are you to believe that if the United States stops AI, that every other country in the world is also going to stop AI? In other words, the argument of AI is going to eventually end up destroying the world. If it's going to destroy the world, it's a little bit like what we saw with China, Buck, when all the other Western civilization countries said, we're going to cut our overall emissions massively. We're going to sign on to these London Accords or whatever the heck they were called.
1: Paris Accords.
0: London, Paris, wherever. And you end up with China's acceleration. Not only are they not doing clean energy, they are just thinking, we'll build as many coal plants as we need. We're going to produce all the energy that this country needs, and a complete

0: completely eradicated the amount of climate safety or the amount of emissions reduction that all of Western civilization put in place. So my point on it is, even if you think AI is going to destroy the world one day, and I'm, again, on the AI will not destroy the world one day, but even if you think it's going to happen, America choosing not to continue to advance in AI would just mean that another country created AI that destroyed the world. I actually have more faith in American companies yes. and in our republic to create the same way that I would with nuclear weapons than I do in, well, we're just going to stop our advancement here. China's not stopping.
1: Well, but this is where, Clay, people want to say, but you're not an AI expert. And I would note there the number of people, if we're going to only rely on AI experts to have policy thoughts and thoughts for the broader society on this, we are all screwed. This is something that is going to affect everyone. But the argumentation here, you don't have to be an AI expert at all to see the argumentation here and what is going on. It is very similar to the climate change situation in so far as if what everything that was being said about climate change during the Obama years in particular, let's say, when Obama gave a speech, I think at the Coast Guard Academy, where he said climate change was the greatest national security threat we faced. Lunatic stuff, I might add. I mean, the crazy people, crazy land kind of stuff, right? It's the kind of thing you would hear at a bar, at a lesbian bar where they still have N95 masks on and only Subarus allowed in the parking lot. So crazy stuff was being said there about this. But here's how I knew. It's not just because, oh, I opposed Obama on things, whatever. Here's how I and so many others knew that it was crap. Even if that was true, Clay, there was nothing that was going to be done to stop it. Nothing.
0: Yeah.
1: Meaning China wasn't going to stop. India wasn't going to stop. The rest of the third world wasn't going to stop doing what they're doing. And so the notion of controlling CO2 emissions was crazy. And then you got into this, like climate credits, essentially global communism or global socialism that would lead to global communism, of, well, we're going to have to pay. We're going to have to make up for the deficit that they have with their CO2 or the, this is lunatic talk on AI. We're going to have a deal with China where we both agree not to get the super, super powerful AI, or we're going to sit around and tell companies, don't create an AI that will kill everybody. I'm pretty sure they're not going to do that. And if they can do that, maybe we got it coming. I don't know what to say.
0: I think people need to be thinking about it this way. I love your analogy about basically all of weaponry is going to come out of AI in the future, because I think that's one way to think about it. But I think we can just go back in time. Imagine if in 1980, Ronald Reagan had said, I'm really worried. And by the way, there was a thread of argument out there that this should be the case. I'm really worried about nuclear weapons, and therefore we will no longer advance in any way technologically in our military. We're just going to put down our arms and stop advancing. Now, I know there was a nuclear arms treaty, but by the time we did the nuclear arms treaty, I mean, there are hundreds of them, and the proliferation. We basically broke the Soviet Union by continuing to advance. Communism lost to capitalism, right? Writ large. To me, we are echoing that in many ways. It's not nuclear war anymore, but it is AI, the AI revolution. And what China is trying to convince many people is we should lay down our arms and we should effectively seed the field here in many ways because the danger of this product is too much. I think, again, history doesn't always repeat, but it definitely echoes. And I think AI is an echo of what we saw with the rise of nuclear weaponry, particularly during the Cold War.
1: I think that the only analogy that people are really going to be able to rely on for the technology stuff here is nuclear. And the point is we've learned to live with it and contain it. But it is also possible that some maniac could get the codes and fire, and we have, you know, that could also happen, but we sleep well at night knowing that there are safeguards in place. We will figure out the AI thing because we all want to continue as a species. By the way, the Paris climate emissions, by the way, the Paris climate agreement, which Obama used to give big speeches about and celebrities, did nothing.
0: Yes.
1: It actually did measurably nothing to reduce global emissions at all. Not one percentage reduction in the expected emissions just went, straight through the roof and

0: continue to do so. But I'm glad we had all those talks about it and how the big dumb Republicans didn't want to save the climate. If you were a climate change person, you should shut up about politics forever and listen to the smart people who actually understand how the world works.
1: It is funny that climate change has largely vanished. I mean, I should knock on wood here. You're in Miami. This is the first non-hurricane season that we have had in 100 years in the Atlantic.
0: Right, now, and hurricanes used to be proof positive of how bad climate change was.
1: That's what
0: was.
1: I'm saying.
0: Yeah,
1: yes,
0: of course.
1: We haven't had, and I haven't seen a single story about, wow, this is the least active Atlantic Ocean hurricane season in 100 years. Now, inevitably, when I said that, like there's one that's, you know, like percolating somewhere out in the Caribbean that's going to, off the coast of Africa, that's going to now come through. But so far, we have the least active hurricane season in the Atlantic of all time. Usually whenever a hurricane hits, oh, this is a sign of global warming. I haven't seen any stories about how global warming has actually created no hurricanes this year. Just something to think about. Your phone number, home address, email, family members, political affiliation, even where you bank, all of it is available online. 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

0: Welcome back in, Clay and Buck. We are rolling through the Thursday edition of the program. President Trump right now with Chairman Xi of China in the Oval Office. I saw a picture just come out in the last 20 minutes or so of the two of them. Scott in Indiana, got a historic analogy to make here.
1: Hey, you guys kind of hit on my comment, but I'll say it anyway. Today's race for AI dominance is 100% just like the race for a nuclear bomb back during World War II. Who's better off back in World War II? U.S. having the nuclear bomb first or Germany? Exactly the same thing today.
0: Amen. Thank you for the call. I think that historical analogy matters. Tom in Florida, what you got for us?
2: Yeah, Clay, I would go even a step deeper than that last caller, and it's this. If we remember Oppenheimer and the development of the atomic bomb, the step farther is that if you remember, Oppenheimer went to Harry Truman at the end and begged him, literally begged him, not to do the H-bomb because of 1,000 times more killing power. And when Oppenheimer left his office, Harry Truman said, and I quote to his aide, it's a matter of record, don't ever let that crybaby back into my office again. Now, my point is very simple. AI train is not going to stop. The U.S. AI train, we will dominate the world AI. Plain and simple. This is Harry Truman and Oppenheimer all over again.
3: Man, I agree.
0: Great the calls, Buck.
3: Yeah, calls. You callers today in Fuego, A+. Totally agree. That's
0: also
3: absolutely right.
0: Great historical callback, reference, everything else. I mean, again, we are not everything that is new has been at some point in time in a similar vein as where AI is right now. And if you believe in America and American exceptionalism, we should dominate every field. Look, like we did the internet, frankly. Symbolism allows people to express emotion without saying a word. A flag is a powerful symbol. In just a couple of weeks, you'll see hundreds of Israeli flags on display across the country to mark the 3-year anniversary of October 7th, when Israel was invaded by Hamas terrorists. On that day, 1,200 innocent people were slaughtered, including babies. More than 200 people were taken hostage. Understandably, it shook Israel to the core. It impacted all of us, much in the way 9/11 did with its pure evil. 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You can join this historic movement with a gift of $25. 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
4: West Virginia Metro News. I'm Chris Lawrence. It was 30 years ago that U.S. Senator Jay Rockefeller led the state's delegation to welcome Toyota to West Virginia.

0: The plant has had multiple expansions through the years and most recently announced an upgrade that will add 80 more jobs. Berkeley County Schools say the principal, athletic director, and head football coach at Hedgesville High School have all been placed on administrative leave over an incident involving the school's football program. There are multiple reports that allege a player was forced to endure excessive physical exercise with no rest or water breaks. The exercise is forced as punishment on the player. Officials say the matter remains under investigation. Marion County deputies have arrested a man after the discovery of marijuana growing in his home. 49-year-old Michael Jack of Idamay faces the charges. Deputies went there for a home confinement check and discovered a tent in his bedroom filled with pot plants. 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
1: Come on, Liam, let's go. Get open. Come on, go for it. Wake up. 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Oh, come on, use your head. Gotta want it. Dominate.
2: There he goes again. 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
3: That's what Liam wants.
2: That's what we all want.
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0: New state of emergency from Governor Patrick Morrissey for Boone and Lincoln counties. That after flash flooding on Wednesday, the state is responding to help with the damage that appears mostly to be roads and private bridges. Kanawha County deputies continue their search for a Clay County man who they believe stabbed three people Wednesday. 42-year-old Kelsey Nicholas of Clay County remains at large. They allege he began choking his girlfriend, and then when a man tried to step in and stop him, he stabbed that man, the girlfriend, and another woman before leaving. From the Metro News Anchor Desk, I'm Chris Lawrence.
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Welcome back into Clay and Buck. For those of you who have been going sleepless, for those who have been terrorized and tyrannized, simply heartsick at the notion that for a day or two, CNN and MSNBC may not have their hard pass special access to the White House press pool, I can let you know that long

0: actual night, because I think it was about 24 hours, night of terror has come to an end. Clay, pop open the champagne, my friend. Biggest story on CNN right now. We have the two most important world leaders in the world sitting down to meet to hash out the future of the human race. But most important story, if you go to CNN or MSNBC or MS Now or whatever they call it, is that they have been allowed back into the White House after a judge had their access restored. It looks like the First Amendment is not dead. Lady Liberty lives to fight another day. And we can all breathe a little bit more easy, Clay. We can all drink our chai almond milk lattes with our ironic facial hair, wearing our thrift store hats, watching MS Now, and crying about climate change.
1: There is a four-panel discussion right now. Headline, MS Now, journalists regain access to White House grounds. No one loves their profession more than journalists love their profession. And I just have to say, your jobs are not that important relative to many other people's jobs out there. If, think about this, if half of truck drivers lost their jobs tomorrow, the entire United States economy would shut down. If half of all journalists did not have their jobs tomorrow, no one would notice. It would not change any of your lives to any degree at all. To me, this, if half of nurses or half of I could rank 1,000 jobs that if half of the people doing them weren't doing them instantaneously, so many of you would have a totally different world experience for the inferior. Journalist, and look, I don't know that I classify myself as a journalist. I'm a lawyer. Half of lawyers could lose their jobs, Buck, and the country might even be better off.
0: We might play that out with AI, actually. I think AI is going to cut down on a lot of particularly lower-level legal jobs, document review, all that kind of stuff. Not going to be able to charge $700 an hour for that much longer.
1: Does anyone think, the headline is that on CNN now, that a judge has allowed CNN to have access back to the White House? Again, the story here is the leader of China is visiting the White House right now. That's a really big story. The two biggest powers in the world are currently present in the same location. And right now, CNN and MSNBC are filming themselves. This is the MSNBC headline right now. They're following her walking into the White House through the like place where you scan your badge, like she is on
0: It's like the D-Day invasion. Yeah. Like, this is the most important thing. But I just want to describe for all of you who can't see it because you're maybe driving or just listening to us. If you go to the CNN website, the biggest story, the center bolded story, is CNN allowed back into the White House after judge ordered. But below that, Clay, they have the bright red live updates for after some staff were denied, CNN, MS Now, and Politico are back in. And then if you go to the left, there's this little thing like Xi Jinping in the White House. Like, no one really cares. Little tiny item of the two world leaders meeting. I just think this is so funny. And I totally agree with your sentiment. I think I've said it before, too, even before we knew each other. There is nobody in the world who overstates their importance and underplays their replaceability more than your average Beltway journalist. And then you have, by the way, this, I wanted to play this, Clay, the sit down between Caroline Leavitt and Hannity that happened. This is, she's just laying into them and talk about how it's just a game to these journalists anyway. Play 23.
2: This is how fake news is manufactured for your audience to understand. You'll have a hack journalist who comes up with a narrative on their own that they think is true about the president or the White House, and they love the palace intrigue stories. This person's fighting with that person, and this, that's like 90% of my job was batting down fake stuff.
3: Right.
2: And they'll go find a source who has
3: that every day, by the way,
2: every day, all day from 6 a.m. till midnight.
3: Mm-hmm.
2: And they'll find a source who has no idea what they're talking about, was not in the room, doesn't even work at the White House, maybe worked on the campaign as like a volunteer staffer for one day. And they'll say, a source close to President Trump told us this. Like, who's your source? Because I was in the room, so I'm a better source than them. And I'm telling you, this did not happen.

0: Clay, what she's getting to there and laying out for everybody is that this notion of journalists in D.C. who overwhelmingly look, I know that there are, you know, there are some right-leaning or conservative or GOP-friendly or whatever you want to call them. I mean, I just say right-wing media. I mean, there's some right-wing media in D.C. too. Some. I worked in D.C. for a while in the media. I mean, it's clearly people can do it. But overwhelmingly, they think their job, this is the problem. They lie about what their job is to the public. And the public partially at least believes it. Their job is not to find out things that are necessary for the American people to know, for democracy to flourish or whatever. Their job is oppo hits on this White House. And if it's a Democrat, their job is puff pieces on this great White House. And we all know that.
1: I also think this is illustrative, and I think you can take it outside of political media. I think you can say about media in general. There was a time when access to the president mattered immensely. Let me give you an example, Buck. I love reading about World War II. I've been reading a lot about World War II recently. When World War II was going on, they would sometimes be moving around Roosevelt or Churchill, and the only way that those guys could communicate with the American public was through secret press conferences, and they had to have the press there to be able to get out the news during World War II, right? Does anybody think that we don't know what's going on with President Trump? We have the whole prism of access. And look, I think, Buck, you can also talk about this in the world of sports. It used to be, it's much less serious, but it used to be if you have a favorite team, whoever your favorite team is, you didn't know what might happen at practice. You didn't know what might be going on any given week. You needed a newspaper writer there who could ask a question. They could take the coach's answer. They could bring it to you. All of this now happens instantaneously. The idea of journalists as conduits for news is actually non-existent now as a value proposition. And Buck, if I were out there, and look, I know a little bit about media. I've run a couple of different media companies. I've put my money behind this idea. I tell our guys now, if everybody else is doing it, we shouldn't be writing that story. We should be trying to go out and find unique stories that actually are captivating in some way, right? That others are not telling. Instead, you have tons of people all tweeting immediately the exact same thing. And I just think access journalism as a continuing force that matters in a substantial way is no longer real. Like, there isn't very much access journalism when it comes to value being added based on CNN or MSNBC being present at a physical location.
0: I mean, you and I know this, and this is why last time we were both in D.C. at the same time, he said, let's go over and see the president. We just talked to him for a while, and they were like, oh, well, you know, we have to look at a schedule to figure out when we can block off time for an interview, because when he does an interview with us, he'll go for an hour, and he'll hang out, and it's great. And we'll do it again at some point, but we also accept that the president's very busy, and he's constantly communicating with the public already. So you're hearing from him, whether it's just taking questions on the fly or sharing his truths on Truth Social, which then get posted all over the internet instantaneously. You know what the president is, what he's thinking on this stuff. Now, of course, there's still a role for interviewing him and everything else, but it's not a presidential interview. Clay, 20 years ago, was this golden ring that as a journalist, oh my gosh, I have an interview with the president. And it would be because they weren't done that often, and the big networks would always be front of the line. We have a more communicative and more accessible president now than ever before in American history. They should have had the same thing with Biden. We all know why they didn't. They may not have the same thing if they put Kamala forward. We'll talk more about that later, because that's the specific Democrat malady of trying to hide the truth of the people they elect from the press. Say what you will about Trump, and everything has been said, Clay. He is who he is, and everyone knows who he is, and it sounds like he's going to eat a can of spinach now, but you know what I'm saying. What's his name? Popeye? I am what I am, and that's all
1: I am.
0: I am what I am, yes.
1: Yeah. We got some fun stories, by the way, that are out there. We haven't talked about it. There's a bunch of new polls coming out from the New York Times on the battleground states. Did you read, Buck, the woman who is running against our friend?

0: and Dan Sullivan in Alaska. She is accused of calling some of her staffers retarded, and the New York Times has an expose on it. And I've read it, and we could maybe have some fun with this. Like, the staffers, Democrat staffers seem to really hate their bosses a lot. They are leaking their text messages. They are writing stories about their behavior. I don't remember the last time I heard a Republican staffer leak information about their bosses. Now, maybe this just means Republican staffers are tougher and less likely to complain when their boss gets mad at them. But we've seen John Fetterman. We've seen now the Senate candidate. Like, some of these details are pretty funny.
1: I will tell you this, and we'll never be able to do this, but it would be amazing if we did. Just to take a subset that I think would explain a lot, if you took and make it for guys in their 30s, because in their 20s, everyone pretty much, but if you took guys in their 30s, Clay, and then Republican staffers, Democrat staffers on Capitol Hill in their 30s and measured their male, and measured their testosterone levels, I bet you the Republican staffers are 50% higher. I really do. I'm telling you. I really think that would be the reality. I think you'd have Republican staffers at least in like the 500, 600s. And they did this, by the way, in small scale. Remember, it was with, NPR, I think? The NPR writers? They had guys in their like late 20s. They were like 250 nanograms a deciliter or whatever. That's like the testosterone of like a chick.
0: Yes.
1: Not really, but.
0: I mean, I'm an 80-year-old man. Like, you know, when you're in your 20s, you should definitely have a lot higher.
1: That is a medical deficiency, to be clear. That is where you medically need help. I'm telling you, if they were able to compare male staffer, Capitol Hill testosterone, guys in their 30s, there'd be a clear difference. And then the Democrats would flip out. They'd be like, we need to reduce the testosterone levels out there. It's too much toxic masculinity on Capitol Hill. And they'd put somebody to make that case who sounds just like that, by the way.
0: Not only that, Buck. I'm waiting for, in the
1: wake
0: of this
1: Lindsey Clancy. Probably an Ossoff staffer. Go ahead. Sorry.
0: In the wake of this Lindsey Clancy case, for somebody to actually introduce their testosterone as evidence of why they can't be held responsible for a crime they're accused of committing. And just to see how that will be covered.
1: But I think it's even worse than that, because I think we've opened the door now, not to get into the Lindsey Clancy discussion because we got to go to a break, but I think you say, I was just crazy for that minute.
0: Yeah.
1: I can't be held responsible. I was just crazy in that minute. I had a psychiatric break. I'm a good person who's never done anything else wrong. I'm sorry that I had to, you know, stab six people with a machete in that parking lot, but it was a one-time thing. I was crazy then. I'm not crazy now. I'm not guilty.
0: Yeah.
1: That's the Lindsey Clancy defense. Oh, but you have no, I had a history of depression before that. I was just undiagnosed, Clay. Undiagnosed. Someone explain to you.
0: I just think it's going to open a huge mess going forward for everything with this.
1: Oh, absolutely. All right. Something happy here. Old family pictures carry great emotional value. They represent moments when family members were together, some of them no longer with us. When you or a family member comes across a picture stashed away someplace you haven't seen in years, that's a moment that can stop everyone in their tracks. 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
7: WHIS

0: Welcome back in, Clay and Buck. We are rolling through the Thursday edition of the program. A lot of different reactions coming in. VIP email from Lori. Joseph Stalin said, "The press must grow day in and day out. It's our party's sharpest and most powerful weapon." Said it during the 12th Congress of the Russian Communist Party on April 19th, 1923. Producer Ali asked a very good question. After all of the Biden healthcare cover-ups, when all of these journalists had access to the White House for four straight years and told us that Biden was fit as a fiddle, I think you can definitely ask the question about whether there's access value. Buck, I'll just talk about this in my own experience. And I do think this matters, and I think it will resonate. Sometimes the most honest you can be is when you aren't in the press box every single day covering a team, right? All of you who follow favorite sports teams know that it's harder to criticize a coach when you are present and you rely on him for access every day, right?
1: Completely true. And we ran that experiment with the Obama years where everybody in that White House, and there were even cases, by the way, of staffers basically chewing out, White House staffers chewing out press for not doing their job, comma, which was to puff up Obama and make everything seem like it was awesome. And they're like, that we all know that that's what, why you're actually here when Obama is president. In the case of Biden, the job was pretend that we don't see that Biden has dementia and isn't actually running the government, which we had no access to that White House, talked about for 4 years or however many years we're doing the show together constantly, like all the time we're talking about that, right? 3 years of it.
0: Well, so, I think sometimes you can see more clearly and be more honest when you are not constantly having to

0: bow to the throne in order to have ever-present access, basically.
1: But also, everyone, it's a little bit like the judges thing. People are like, judges have no politics. That's not true. And in the case of journalists, I mean, you want access to a White House? You better not be too hard on that White House. That's just that's a bipartisan thing. It's just a reality. So this notion that there's a First Amendment principle that is already so deeply enshrined of access to a White House. Okay, let's see how many sit-downs, Clay, we get in the AOC administration. I think it's going to be tough. I think they're going to tell us they've got a busy schedule.
0: Probably has to wash her hair a lot. It's going to be a lot like asking the prom queen out to prom if you're not the star quarterback. We'll come back. More fun with this race out of Alaska next.
2: Speaking truth and having fun. Clay Travis and Buck Sexton.
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8: A day of fanfare at the White House. I'm Lisa Brady, Fox News. As China's President Xi makes a high-stakes state visit.
9: But underneath all of the pageantry today are some really tough, serious issues affecting both countries that these leaders will have to tackle.
8: Fox's Aisha Hosni at the White House. That includes trade, Taiwan, the AI race, and Iran.
9: China is Iran's largest oil buyer, and so far the U.S. has not sanctioned Chinese banks because of this.
8: There have also been reports of China helping Iran in other ways during the conflict, including with intelligence information to help target U.S. forces. The U.S. Senate is expected to vote against

0: Again today on a war powers resolution against military action in Iran. While the conflict continues to impact oil and gas prices, U.S. crude surging back over $96 a barrel earlier. It's less than 94 now after the Saudi military intercepted more missiles blamed on the Iran-backed Houthi rebels. Meantime, a new threshold for mortgage rates in the U.S. topping 7% for a 30-year fixed home loan in Freddie Mac's new figures, the highest since January of last year. At the United Nations. Protesters ahead of a speech by the Israeli Prime Minister Benjamin Netanyahu, who was set to defend the Israeli response to Hamas attacks and is expected to offer new intelligence on Iran. The Palestinian Authority president speaking earlier.
1: Mahmoud Abbas had to deliver his address in a pre-recorded video. The Palestinian president was denied a visa to enter the United States and give his speech in person. He said what he called terrorism by Jewish settlers in the West Bank was rising and demanded work begins to rebuild Gaza almost a year after the U.S. brokered peace deal.
0: Fox's Jonathan Savage, the Trump Board of Peace unveiling a proposal for more than 60 projects yesterday. 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
0: A decades-old mystery surrounding the unsolved Tylenol murders may have a new lead in Idaho.
14: Investigators in Ada County, Idaho, identify a new person of interest in the deadly 1982 Chicago-area Tylenol murder case. Dr. Matthew Petkowski, who was known for decades as the Unknown Wanderer, has been identified through DNA. He died by cyanide poisoning in a Boise church 3 months after the Tylenol deaths.
15: It's believed that Dr. Petkowski took intentional steps to conceal his identity, his cause of death, and the reason for his death.
14: Detective Tim Cooper, investigators found cyanide and a map of Chicago among Bedkowski's belongings, though haven't placed him here during the time of the killings and not yet officially calling him a suspect.
0: Fox's Jeff Manasso in Chicago. Seven people were killed by the poisonings in the Chicago area. The longtime leading suspect, James Lewis, was convicted of extortion after demanding $1 million from the drug company, but was never charged for the killings, and he died in 2023. A Senate hearing for the president's pick to run the Food and Drug Administration expected to focus in part on Dr. Heidi Overton's views on vaccines and abortion drugs. A boxing match, years in the making, is finally scheduled to happen.
16: The time for talking is over. The words of a promoter announcing that British boxers Tyson Fury and Anthony Joshua will finally do battle on December 11th in Cardiff, Wales. A clash between Fury and Joshua, the British rivals, has been one of the most anticipated fights for more than a decade. Fury stepped out of retirement earlier this year, while Joshua has only fought twice, once against YouTuber Jake Paul, since losing his IBF title in 2024. The heavyweight bout will be streamed on Netflix. Frank Lanza, Fox News.
0: Stocks turning mixed. The Dow's down 160, but the S&P and the NASDAQ now in the green. I'm Lisa Brady, Fox News.
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17: Gradually seeing sunshine today. A high this afternoon will be into the lower 60s. Mainly clear skies, low 40s overnight. Friday, a bounty of sunshine. A high on Friday, right around 65. Saturday, we're right back for sunshine. And a high on Saturday in the mid-60s. Looks like Sunday, we'll see lots of sunshine. A high near 65. And then Monday, more sunshine with high temperatures on Monday into the middle 60s. I'm meteorologist Sally Russell. From the Cole Chevy Body Shop Weather Center.
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0: Generations ago, ordinary people risked everything to begin it. 250 years later, the work continues because freedom is worth it. 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

0: Welcome in, hour number two, Clay and Buck. We appreciate all of you hanging out with us. We've got a lot to dive into. We've been talking about the end of our long national nightmare. MS Now and CNN are back allowed in the White House. This is really funny, Buck. The headline on CNN with a four-panelist discussion, CNN allowed entry to White House for first time in 5 days. The headline on MS Now, Trump hosts Z as he tries to ban press from White House. Covered with bated breath. No one loves themselves more than journalists. No one's job, hardly at all in America, matters less than journalists. It's really funny, Buck, if you start running through. You know, if we had 50% less electricians, we'd be in trouble. If we had 50% less plumbers, we'd be in real trouble. If we had 50% less journalists, nobody would care. It wouldn't impact any of our lives.
1: I think AI is going to substantially limit the utility of a lot. I mean, think about this. The notion of the newswire, which has been around for a long time, where you have people who can't afford to have foreign bureaus, the newswire gets sent in, and then people subscribe to it, and this whole thing. What's the utility of this going to be going forward in an era where you could just have essentially AI doing the wires? You could have AI writing up the wires. How long is it before you have AI doing commentary on the wires? This is where we are.
0: No, it's gonna turn into a total mess as we continue to follow what happens with.
1: Can I just tell everybody, though, Clay? AI Clay Travis and AI Buck Sexton, not as good as the original. Not as good as the original.
0: I hope not, because certainly we have said almost every word under the sun, and if you just tossed us into a AI audio box, at some point they could just start doing the show without us even having to be here. And that's a little bit scary. Let's go. And by the way, on a more serious front, I do think in 2028, I think it's happened a little bit in 2026. I do think that fake videos, which AI is making look more and more realistic every single day.
1: I wrote about this in Manufacturing Delusion, my book, Clay, because it's always been up to this point. You can tell when it gets good enough that you really can't tell, and we're getting very close. What that does is not only can people say, can people put out fake videos, but when there's a real video that somebody wants to cast doubt on, it's how do you know that's real? How do you know that the congressman actually took the bag of cash in the video?
0: It is going to become, I think in the 2028 cycle, it will be one of the biggest stories because it's just going to become so readily apparent. But I don't know how much you've seen of this, Buck. AI political ads, where they put candidates pretending to do things that they did not do. Now, they're not accurate enough that you can kind of say, hey, that's not a real video.
1: It's parody. It's still in the parody zone because it's clearly not real.
0: But I think by 28, I think the technology is going to be such that they're going to be able to have videos of anyone out there saying almost anything. And my argument on it would be that's when big events are going to matter even more, because you're going to need to see something from multiple different camera angles to believe that it's actually occurring.
1: Well, you know, there are people, we certainly have people from within the iHeart ecosystem on the music side know a lot more about this than I would. But the concern from the early 2000s with Napster and music file sharing and now obviously streaming and all these other things was, oh my gosh, the music industry is going to be killed. Well, what's actually happened is a lot of that is essentially lead gen for live events, which people have a tremendous hunger for. And, you know, iHeart Music Festival, for example, people love these kinds of events.

0: and want to pay to go and want to experience. And so, you know, the point being that, okay, so now it's easier to get a product online, but people also then want that product to experience it firsthand in themselves. So your point about political rallies, Clay, I think is somewhat the same, which is, okay, there'll be a lot of ads, a lot of AI generated ads for politics. Some will work, some won't. But that energy of being at like a Trump rally, for example, AI can't replicate that. It's almost like a rock concert.
1: Okay, let's dive into some of the numbers that are starting to come out. We probably next week should get our buddy Ryan Gerdusky on, because I've seen him tweeting a lot about the crosstabs, the dive into the numbers data. There were three different New York Times polls that came out this morning, late last night, Buck, that have to do with battleground races in Maine, Michigan, and New Hampshire. Maine, they had Susan Collins up 3 in her race against Troy Jackson. This is the Maine Senate race that initially Graham Plattner was going to be the guy. This, I think, is significant, Buck, because when Susan Collins last won re-election, which was in 2020, she was trailing in every poll coming into the race and was down by an average of 9. And she ended up winning very, very comfortably. So the fact that she's considered to be leading is actually surprising, because she has not traditionally polled anywhere near what her strength level is.
0: I think Susie C is going to come through just fine. Susan Collins is going to win this one. I feel very good about Susan Collins in that race.
1: So that is one. She is in the lead. Here are two where the Republican candidates are behind: Michigan and New Hampshire. Now, this one Ryan Gerdusky was tweeting about, Buck, and I went in and I looked, and it's kind of amazing in a negative way. Abdul El-Sayed is winning. He is only winning because he is getting 80% of the vote of people under the age of 30 in Michigan. Let me repeat that. If you are 45 to 64, you are voting for Mike Rogers. If you are 65 and up, you are overwhelmingly voting for Mike Rogers. He is leading those groups. This race, it sounds like, based on this data, is potentially going to come down to what is turnout going to look like for those under 30 years old, i.e. usually younger voters do not turn out in big numbers. And also, frankly, how much do older voters turn out? Because the age discrepancy here is stark. If you are basically a Michigander 45 and up, you're all in on Mike Rogers to win. If you are under 30, you're all in on Abdul El-Sayed to win. And I asked Gerdusky just on social media, I said, do you think these under 30s will show up? Because if El-Sayed needs a big turnout from under 30-year-old voters, and he said, well, they showed up for Mamdani. And that is true. A lot of people said, oh, Cuomo's going to win. Mamdani's not going to get the turnout that he needs from young voters. He got him in New York City.
0: So a few things. One is, why don't we'll get Ryan either next week or the week after to come on, because we're in the thick of the election cycle and he's looking at the numbers day in and day out. And he's the guy who has It's a Numbers Game podcast on the Clay and Buck Podcast Network, which is doing great numbers every month. But Clay, here's my feel for New Hampshire is a New Hampshire race. And the more it's a New Hampshire race, the better for Sununu. The less that is
1: hyper local, don't worry about the national story. That is a win for Sununu.
0: Name is super well known there. This is one of those occasions where the Republican actually has the family ties, name recognition, and sort of statewide, it works against us sometimes. Like that guy Bashir in your neighboring state of Kentucky. I know his family has super deep roots there, and they're known there, and red Republicans will apparently vote for that guy for governor sometimes, which is mind-blowing to me, but that will happen. Sununu is a political dynasty in New Hampshire, and so that will work to his favor, and we certainly hope that it does, and that he focuses on the New Hampshire side of things. I feel good about Susan Collins. To me, right now, I feel like if the election were held today in New Hampshire, it would be down to thousands of votes. I couldn't tell you which side would win. I think El-Sayed is winning in Michigan right now. I've been worried about this one all along, meaning that if the election were held today, I think El-Sayed would actually win, Clay. And here's why. That the youth number does not surprise me, meaning there's this huge, 80%

0: electorate advantage for, it was, you said under 40, right? Was the number on the under 40
1: side? Yeah, under 30.
0: Under 30, okay. Under 30. I bet under 40 is also very in favor of El Sayed, but still not as, not 80%. The stuff that is the biggest drag on El Sayed is stuff that's already baked in, meaning the Hassan Piker appearances, the anti-Semitism concerns, the ability to sway people with that, I think, is very limited. And so the persuadables, they want to hear about affordability, and they want to hear about people who are feeling their pain and feeling like someone's looking out for them. And the national level GOP messaging on this right now, the vibe, as the kids would say, is not particularly good for that stuff. So Mike Rogers has to push through the gas prices are high, mortgage rates today hit an average of 7%, rent is high, all these things, and has to be able to beat that headwind with a younger, more dynamic candidate in the race. Now, obviously, I hope he does it. I think he can do it, but I think it is a tough ask, because you see what I mean about the radicalism stuff, which is really the biggest challenge El Sayed has. If you care about that, you already care about that. You're on one side or the other of that. I don't think anyone's switching their vote based on El Sayed being with Hassan Piker, because the older demo that's going to be really grossed out by that, they're already voting for Mike Rogers.
1: Let me give you a wrinkle on Michigan and why I'm somewhat optimistic. John James is running as governor for the Republicans in an open gubernatorial race because Gretchen Whitmer is term limited out. Michigan has tended to, at least in the governor's race, go back and forth quite a lot. There have been a lot of Republican governors of Michigan. In fact, I went to a dinner with John James here recently, and he said, I believe the math is, in the last 64 years, Michigan has had a Republican governor 40 of those 64 years, and they've tended to swing back and forth, vacillate. Black voters. Black voters did not show up for Abdul El Sayed in the primary. That was why he nearly lost to Haley Stevens. El Sayed is struggling with black voters relative to where typical Democrat candidates are. I also think with Mike Rogers there running alongside of John James, the math is, Buck, if 10% of Michigan black voters vote for the Republican, Michigan, basically, they can't win. The other part here, though, is, so if you can go 90-10, you win both races, which is crazy to think about, okay? The other part about this is turnout. Turnout was not good for black voters for El Sayed, and frankly, turnout was not very good for Kamala Harris with black voters in Michigan.
0: So I'm, can I ask you a question?
1: I am cautiously optimistic that that John James is going to help not only on the governor's side, but also potentially on the Senate side. Yes. Now fire away with your skepticism, because I can see that.
0: I know. You know what's coming. You know what's coming. You're Mr. Betting Market guy.
1: Yeah.
0: The betting markets right now have John James a 10-1.
1: Yep. Underdog.
0: Underdog.
1: Got it right. Yeah.
0: Thank you.
1: I have put a little bit of money on John James.
0: Wow.
1: I think 10-1 is way too much. Is he an underdog right now in Michigan? I think that's fair to say.
0: I mean, I give you 10-1 odds that you'd be the next governor of Michigan. I mean, that's crazy bad odds. That's like a done deal.
1: That's bad. But remember, the prediction markets also had Francesca Hong at 98% to be the nominee in Wisconsin, and she lost. So, look, I mean, all prediction markets are math, right? 20 times, if you have a 5% chance to win, right, that means 1 in 20 times you would win. That's about right, right? So there will be, and there already have been, some really big underdogs who end up winning in November. We saw it in the primary. I mean, look, the Francesca Hong was the biggest favorite. This is the Wisconsin Democrat primary for governor. She was the biggest favorite to lose in the in that race. I would also point

0: in any of the primary races. I would also point this out. Abdul El-Sayed was somewhere around 95% to beat Haley Stevens in the Democrat Senate primary in Michigan, and he almost lost. He only won by a tiny percentage of votes. So I think there's value here on Mike Rogers and on John James in Michigan.
1: I just a quick thing on Texas. We can switch to Texas, and I know you got to do a read just to say, Texas, I refuse to believe you're going to allow James Tallarico to be your senator. I refuse.
0: I'm with you.
1: I refuse. But that means we need you, okay? We need all of you across the state who are listening to mobilize, get your friends, get people to get out and vote. I don't know what happens if Tallarico becomes, it's dogs and cats living together, mass hysteria, if he becomes your senator, okay? You cannot allow that.
0: I think it would be a little bit akin. Do you remember when Alabama had the Democrat senator? They had a big upset. They lost the, I can't remember the candidate. We'll come back and we'll talk about that. But I think it would be a one-term serving. And you're actually hearing some of these guys in red states saying, I'll be there only 6 years, but I'm going to do everything I can to be as left-wing as possible in those 6 years. 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

0: Eliminated, and we have become a right-to-work state. 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
6: Welcome back into Clay and Buck. VIP email from Keith. I think this one's addressed to Clay. I'm just going to assume it is. As a scientist by education, I like to thoroughly research all aspects of a story. I have been going through all of Sydney Sweeney's content that I can find. I am still not offended. What was the movie title from yesterday where she played a lesbian? I need to do a deep dive this weekend for science. Clay, this is a VIP. Keith, I'm going to let you handle this one.
7: Well, I think, unfortunately, it's the boxing movie where she's not playing a...
6: She is not cute in this movie.
7: Yeah.
6: Nope.
7: It's not the kind of lesbian who's popular on the internet. Let's just put it that way. And so I think that that your research may not need to comprise that film necessarily in the same way. Although I did appreciate, I think I said it on the air, David Limbaugh, Rush's brother, saying that he wanted to make sure that he wasn't missing anything, as many of you did. Hey, I've got to go see this. I have to inform myself to have a reasoned opinion with given how much of a public conversation this has been. So I do appreciate everybody out there that did their research on this story.
6: This is going to sound like I'm perhaps being cynical, but there are a lot of women who have massive, like millions and millions of people, Instagram followings who are extremely physically attractive. They're not Sydney Sweeney, though.
7: Yeah.
6: It's actually a very competitive space, what she is doing, becoming the modern Marilyn Monroe, in a sense, as the sex symbol of the era. It's a lot of competition for that, so credit where it's due. Where I live in Miami, we got a lot of rain, my friends, and a lot of wind, especially this time of year. But the same kind of rain that fell over large parts of Nebraska, Iowa, Illinois, and Indiana over the past week can happen really anywhere in the country. 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

0: West Virginia Metro News. I'm Jeff Jenkins. Governor Patrick Morrisey proclaiming today as Toyota West Virginia Day in the Mountain State. The large automaker broke ground on its plant in Buffalo and Putnam County 30 years ago. Morrisey says Toyota has expanded over and over again after 3 decades.
1: One investment begot a second investment, a third investment, a fourth investment. Toyota kept investing. Toyota kept growing. And in fact, Toyota has expanded 11 times since first breaking ground in 1996. That's pretty amazing.
0: Celebration taking place at the plant today. U.S. Senator Shelley Moore Capito telling West Virginia reporters today the long talked about

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1: Game day in my house is everything. I get out of class, I grab my gear, and get to the game because I can't wait. And my dad, he does the same thing. He's an official here in West Virginia. He makes the tough calls, stays cool under pressure, and knows ball like nobody else. I want to be just like him. You can too. Sign up at highschoolofficials.com.
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0: Testimony continues this afternoon, day four of the Shannon Overstreet trial in Cabell County Circuit Court. Overstreet allegedly killed his three-month-old daughter 5 years ago. Her remains were found on the farm that he owned in Kentucky. No injuries, but the photo says a lot. A big crane lifting an HVAC unit onto a church building in Nitro earlier today toppled over. You can see that photo at WVMetroNews.com. The church sustained significant roof damage, had to bring another crane in to get that crane righted. From the Metro News Anchor Desk, I'm Jeff Jenkins.
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0: Welcome back in, Clay and Buck. We are rolling through the Thursday edition of the program. Had to pause there for a minute. This is not good, Buck. Mortgage rates have now gone over 7%, the highest rate that mortgages have been in some time. Overall borrowing rates are also up. 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Again,
1: that was cool, like the other side of the pillow. Very impressive.
0: Yes, I like that. Very smooth. Credit card debt rates are going up. I was just seeing during the commercial break that we are dealing right now, I want to make sure that I get this right, with overall interest rates are now at the highest level at 5.15% on the short-term rates. That is the highest interest rates have been in nearly 20 years. According to what I'm seeing,

0: right here, going all the way back. U.S. 10-year yield has hit 5.15% for the first time since 2007. So nearly a 20-year high. Buck, when I saw this, I circle back around because we had this conversation off air. Is this going to become a new reality because we're $40 trillion in debt? In other words, are we going to have to deal with a long-running higher interest rate? Because typically, as all of you know that have been involved in business for any period of time, the more risky of a debt borrower you are, the higher the interest rate you pay as a general rule. Are we looking at the United States now as somewhat more of a risky proposition because of the $40 trillion national debt, the interest that we're paying on it, also accelerates far more rapidly when the rates are as high as they are? This is a big story that I think is going to start to impact people in a significant way.
1: Aren't treasuries at 5% now?
0: The 10-year is at 5.15. That's what I was just saying. This is the highest it's been in nearly 20 years. So for everybody out there who borrows for anything, whether it's a home, whether it's your credit card, whether it is just your small business with a line of credit, which a lot of us, including me, have for a variety of different potential needs, this is going to start to, I think, be a major issue for a lot of different borrowers out there across the board.
1: Well, we had my friend Tyler Hassan on, childhood friend. It's kind of funny. We've had Andrew Giuliani's a childhood friend. Tyler Hassan's a childhood friend. We had he won his race, right? The Congress guy?
0: Yeah, did Johnny Garrett. Yeah, he's going to be the next congressman from Tennessee 6.
1: He was your childhood friend?
0: Yep.
1: He said you were very afraid of clowns, which was not surprising. You know, that Clay had a big fear of clowns.
0: Yeah.
1: I'm just making something up. I don't know. He didn't say it. Clay looked at me like, what?
0: Well, I was like, my fear has always been the same. It's snakes. Like, I'm just I'm a snakeist.
1: Yeah.
0: Like, I'm not going to lie. Like,
1: I'm going to tell you, one of my grandparents had an oil painting of a clown at their house. And the clown was frowning, and I really think it was the scariest painting. It was like the painting from Ghostbusters 2 when I was a kid. Remember, Vigo! And like, come alive. Yeah. My siblings, what I'm talking about, like, my grandmother had a painting of a frowning clown. It was like the most terrifying painting I'd ever seen in my life. Anyway, what were we talking about? Yes, the economy and how it's imploding. Tyler Hassan. Oh, yeah, childhood friends on the show. It's kind of funny. We've had a bunch of them. But Tyler Hassan was talking about his time at Doge. And didn't he say that at some point we're going to be on track soon for more on the, I'm trying to remember what the numbers were, but spending more on debt service, meaning paying interest payments on our debt than we spend on the military annually.
0: I think that's
1: when people are going to more and more realize we got a big problem here, folks.
0: There's also a historical, people talk about when do civilizations begin to decline. When the debt exceeds military expenditures, they've looked at history records going all the way back to ancient Rome. When you start paying more on your debt than you do to protect your country, you have begun a form of inexorable decline. So I just bring this up because, Buck, we have talked about housing quite a lot on this program. So many people out there who were fortunate enough, and I was in this camp, to get a 2.5 or 3% interest rate on your mortgage, your 15, your 30-year mortgages out there, they might be willing to leave, but they don't want to trade out a 2.5% mortgage for a 6.5% mortgage or a 3% for a 7%. And so it's created a logjam in the overall housing market. A lot of young people are looking around and saying, how am I ever going to be able to afford? I think the middle tier price now for an average home is like $420,000 nationwide.
1: And 50% in 5 years, which is not a pure market mechanism.
0: That's right. As many of you out there know, $420,000 in many communities is nowhere near the median. That's the nationwide median. But if you live in a decent sized community, it's hard to find homes for an affordable price. Well, one reason is the market is not reacting as a legitimate market would, because some people's borrowing costs are so low that they don't want to move, even though they may be ready to trade up or trade down in terms of their homes.
1: Sue in Lubbock, Texas wants to give you some perspective on this.

0: Clay, do you want to hear
1: now this
0: Sue?
1: Is a good perspective.
2: Hi.
0: Sue, we want to hear from you. Yeah. What have you got for us?
2: I bought a house back in 1976 and felt good to pay 9% interest. Then we moved to Indiana, and the best we could get was 14 7/8. I paid the mortgage, and $25 went on the principal.
1: How long did it take you to be able to refi? Because for people out there who lived through the 1970s, a lot of you, when you hear 7% mortgage, you say you whippersnappers need to have a much longer history lesson to understand that historically 7% is still not a bad mortgage rate. But I'm curious, particularly because, and again, this is me giving a little bit of financial, but you can deduct up to $750,000 your mortgage interest. So your rate may be 7, but it may be closer to 5 when you actually work through the finances of it. But how long did it take you to get what you would consider to be a good rate when you took out the nearly 14% rate?
2: Well, actually, we moved about 2 years later, and I got a loan for 13% an adjustable rate. Well, we were tickled to get an adjustable rate that could only go up 3%. Well, it went up 0.5%, and Ronald Reagan came in, God bless him, and interest rates came down, down, down, and we didn't have to refinance, and it finally got to 6.5%, and we paid it off.
1: Yep. Well, thank you for the call, and thank you for that. That history lesson is important, Buck. Now, for a lot of people,
0: do you know what
1: it
0: peaked at, by the way? Do you know what it peaked at?
1: It's like 17.5 or something, wasn't it?
0: 18.6% in October 1981, the Federal Reserve. Yep.
1: Whew. I mean, again, this is why I have said, if you look back historically, the second Trump term, I mean, I think historians going forward are going to make a lot of analogous points about Joe Biden as basically Jimmy Carter 2.0. Jimmy Carter was elected because of the scandal surrounding Watergate. He was in many ways an accidental president. He did an awful job by and large. Reagan came back in 1980, started to right the financial ship. The only reason Joe Biden got elected in 2020 was because COVID happened. And you can say, well, the rig and everything else. Yes, but if COVID hadn't happened, they would not have been able to rig things like they did. Joe Biden is in many ways an accidental president like Jimmy Carter. And what happened when Joe Biden came into office, interest rates skyrocketed and we had to spend years to erase the damage that he did, much like Reagan had to do with Carter.
0: Well, yes. We also never should have shut down large sectors of the economy and paid people money to stay at home.
1: Correct.
0: Some of us said at the time that was a very bad idea. Now, I know that the inflation didn't really kick in until Biden came along. But there is a cumulative effect here, and we have to take that into account. If you were trying to set up an experiment to create inflation, telling people stay at home and don't do your jobs, we'll send you money, is a very good way to do that. So, and this is also the problem, by the way, with the $5,000 checks for everybody. That would inherently be inflationary. Sorry, womp womp. I know people don't like to hear that, but it's true. So you have to say things that are true, right? At least I think
1: I want to give a positive story here.
0: There we go. Clay's got us. Here's, Clay, take us to Happy Town.
1: I'm going to take you to Happy Town, Buck. A poll just came out in the last 15 minutes. Stetson University in Florida. Byron Donald's 12-point lead on David Jolly. Ashley Moody, 11-point lead on Angie Nixon. This is coming out of Stetson University. Buck, I think this would probably square with what you would expect to see in Florida. I would expect not only for Byron Donalds to win, I would think there's a very good chance that he will win by double digits. I would also expect for Ashley Moody to win. I think there's a very good chance that she will win by double digits. I suspect as we roll closer to November, what will likely end up happening is much of the numbers that we saw from 2024 will begin to be reflected in many different states out there. And so we will see how exactly all this plays out. But I do think double-digit wins in Florida. Remember, there was some talk, we're going to try to put Florida's Senate seat
0: nonsense
1: in play.
0: Yeah, nonsense. Not happening. The reality is still reality, okay? Florida's a red state. and Byron Donalds is

0: going to win that. Now, of course, you got to go out and vote, and people can't be crazy, but Byron Donalds is going to win under any normal vision of the future that anyone can have, and I think he'll be a very solid governor. I think he's also just been endorsed by Jay Collins, by the way, so for you Jay Collins people, Jay is all in on Byron now. I like Jay. Jay's a good guy. We had him on the show, but he's now thrown his support behind Byron Donalds, which is helpful. I think that's happened. Correct me if I'm wrong, guys. And then what else do we have? Yeah, the other race, Ashley Moody. Florida's going to be fine. So, yes, you took us to Happy Town. Florida is there going to be fine. If Florida lost that Senate seat and or that governor's race, guys, it's time to get like citizenship in Costa Rica or something. I mean, it means the Republican Party's dead.
1: To your
0: dead
1: point,
0: and
1: we got a bunch of people who want to weigh in. I will say Texas, Texans, it's time to wake up.
0: Yeah.
1: I need to start seeing some significant Tallarico red flags showing up in his polling.
0: I'm just going to say Texas. Don't mess with Texas.
1: Yes.
0: Do you want it to be that Florida is just the GOP, the red stronghold, and you guys have ceded that that title entirely? Because if you let Tallarico win this race, Texas, us Floridians are going to feel like we got a little more pep in our step. I'm just saying, a little healthy competition's good. Texas, you got to get out there. And there's so many of you listening in Texas right now. You have to deliver this Paxton Senate seat, okay? All right. We'll get your calls here in a second. Preborn is an incredible nonprofit. We've been partnered with them for years, and they've been saving the lives of unborn babies for 20 years. They know how the situation plays out because I've seen it thousands, tens of thousands of times. Mothers are pressured to make a hasty decision, and a lot of mothers are in a tough spot, and they are told, go to a Planned Parenthood clinic. Instead, Preborn says, come into a Preborn clinic where you will receive compassion, no pressure, love and support, and the opportunity to meet your unborn child through an ultrasound. 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
7: Mark in Florida, getting right to it. What have you got for us, Mark?
8: Yeah, is that Clay and Beck I'm talking to?
7: You are. You're on the air, sir.
8: Oh, super. Yeah, thanks. Yeah, what I wanted to say in reference to the interest rates and housing market earlier is that, yeah, interest rates are not high. 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Save money. Buy a house when you have 20% down. Thanks,
9: Thank
8: Clay and Buck.
9: I know that they restricted the ability of people to buy mortgages. I mean, you used to have the liar loans, right, where if you watched back in the day, the story about all the strippers in Florida, the Michael Lewis, the Big Short story, the movie that they made, where you could just say, hey, I'm making $1 million a year, and you could somehow end up with multiple homes. Let's see. Kurt in Minneapolis also wants to talk the financial side of this. Kurt, fire away.
10: Hey, guys, thanks for taking my call. Being a realtor and investor here, I just grokked it. Median price, U.S., looks like about mid-400s.
9: Yeah.
10: And I think what a lot of people, what's lost on a lot of people is, and you guys know this because you've talked about what a mortgage costs on a monthly payment, but, you know, I've got about, I don't have much on you guys, but I have about 10 years, and I bought my first house in 1998. For $100,000 in South Minneapolis duplex. It took 100 years for that house to be worth $100,000. And right after 9/11, when the interest rates started to fluctuate, it's one thing to have people call that bought houses in the late '70s, early '80s during the Carter malaise and talk about 13%, 14%, 50% interest rates. But you tack on what it is now at 7 on a median priced home, it's an outrageous monthly payment. And one more thing. Just to correct the last caller, although I agree with much of what they said, if you live in a blue city and the value of your house goes down, your property taxes don't go down. There's a little thing in there called a mill rate. It's a multiplier. And when they need their money, they just dial that up. And so it's not always true that your property taxes go down, especially in a blue city, when your valuations go down.
9: Yeah, look, thank you for the call. A lot of smart people out there breaking all these numbers down. What I would say in general is, we need more housing, and many of the issues associated with pricing have to do with the difficulty it requires. Building in San Francisco, go try to build a new home in the San Francisco area right now. We need more supply in almost every major city in America, and the building codes are so complicated, and the zoning elements and everything else. To me, this is something that could be a huge talking point in 2028.
7: It's better in red states, by the way, but it's not that much. It should

0: be a whole lot better. Coming up, Steve Yates, former national security official, host of Nation States with Yates. We are going to talk China. Deep dive coming up.
1: Speaking truth and having fun. 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
9: Great meeting. I'm Lisa Brady, Fox News. That's President Trump's take on his White House meeting with China's president, who was greeted with pomp and ceremony.
10: The red carpet was rolled out as military bands welcomed Chinese President Xi Jinping and his wife for a multi-day state visit.
11: President Xi and I have forged a friendship, a truly great friendship, actually, built on mutual respect and the vital interests of our people.
10: President Trump has signaled a robust agenda over tariffs and trade, Iran, and the war in Ukraine, as well as the high-tech sector and AI. Xi says the two countries should coexist in peace and both will lose in confrontation. He also announced a pair of pandas will soon arrive at the zoo in Atlanta, calling them an envoy of friendship.
9: Fox's Jared Halpern at the White House. China's state news agency is reporting that on Iran, Xi urged resolving issues through negotiation, and on Taiwan, offered hope the U.S. will adhere to the correct position of opposing independence. No official word yet from the White House on their discussions. One of the two Ole Miss students who died earlier this week is now identified as 20-year-old Robert Strang from Atlanta, found dead in an off-campus home.
12: His family's lawyer says they are heartbroken by the loss of their dear son. They're trying to process the unimaginable, and they're asking for

0: privacy as they grieve their young son. Now, we do not have confirmation about the other victim, an 18-year-old who died in one of the all-boys dorms here on campus at Ole Miss. We know store-bought kratom was found at both of the scenes. However, officials do not believe these deaths are connected right now. They don't know if kratom is what killed them.
1: Fox's Madison Scarpino in Oxford, which has a local ban on that plant-derived substance, which can have opioid-like effects. It's not illegal under federal law. 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
1: A Philadelphia teacher who's been an anti-Israel activist admits lying about her heritage.
6: Hannah Gann often claimed she was both Black and Palestinian. A Philadelphia Inquirer article claims the teacher is neither, reporting Gann is white and Jewish. In an Instagram video, Gann confirmed she misled others, calling herself a white woman of significant privilege and wealth. She also said no one, family, friends, or coworkers knew she was doing it. The Inquirer is also reporting fellow activists urge Philadelphia schools to hold her accountable for the deception. A spokesperson for the district said it is aware of an employee's outside advocacy and is supporting students who may be affected by what's been reported. Gernal Scott, Fox News.
1: The school district has not confirmed any potential disciplinary action. Just getting word of a deadly accident on a lake as a boat was heading from Tanzania to Congo. It capsized, killing at least 41 people, more than 40 others rescued, with a search ongoing for remaining passengers. An unusual contraband scheme at a jail in Louisiana, believed to involve cleaning chemicals, a homemade lighter, and Bible pages.
7: 11 inmates at the Evangeline Parish Jail are accused of tearing pages from Bibles and rolling them into makeshift cigarettes soaked with cleaning chemicals and other substances. Deputies say they discovered the scheme after inmates stumbled out of a dorm bathroom and officers smelled burning paper. Investigators say the inmates even built a makeshift lighter using batteries, a magnet, a metal plate, and a staple. The sheriff says some of the accused were attending ministry classes at the jail, though he now questions whether faith was their only motivation for showing up. All 11 now face felony charges as the investigation continues.
1: Fox's Matt Murphy. Stocks turning lower, the Dow's down 233. Elisa Brady, Fox News.
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9: Gradually seeing sunshine today. A high this afternoon will be into the lower 60s. Mainly clear skies, low 40s overnight. Friday, a bounty of sunshine. Our high on Friday, right around 65. Saturday, we're right back for sunshine and a high on Saturday in the mid-60s. Looks like Sunday, we'll see lots of sunshine, a high near 65. And then Monday, more sunshine with high temperatures on Monday into the middle 60s. I'm meteorologist Sally Russell from the Cole Chevy Body Shop Weather Center.
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0: Hour three, Clay and Buck kicks off now. We're joined by our friend Stephen Yates, former senior White House national security official, but best known these days for his breakout podcast, Nation States with Yates. Be smarter than all of your friends on national security. That is the promise of the show, and it delivers. Go check it out. Go download it. Listen to it. And Stephen, maybe one day we'll be, I was going to say, you'll be able to do an episode if you want in fully Mandarin for the Taiwanese listeners and perhaps even some Chinese dissidents. But you are a China expert, as speaking Mandarin implies. Tell us what your big thoughts are today as Trump and Xi meet. And apparently Trump, Clay tells me, just walked Xi past the Biden auto pen photo in the White House, and he laughed quite a bit.
1: Well, that's the part of Trump that I just love to death, that he will go where no man has gone before in the annals of foreign policy and diplomacy. The man known around the world for nuance and beating around the bush will do some things that sort of break the frame. And when he's negotiating, he can try to make some progress. Now, I think he's got a hard target with Xi Jinping because I've been watching him for a very long time and in search of many things I've never found a soul. And so I have some deep, deep concerns about the idea that you can make friends with the leader of a big, powerful communist system and expect follow through. But I admire the president's approach and tenacity in trying to get there. But the plate is huge for them to cover, from AI safety to fentanyl to energy, Iran and Russia, China trying to play peacemaker while fueling two wars. A whole host of things. And then there's always my favorite fantasy island of Taiwan that's the nexus of global supply chains, and China would like us not to help them defend themselves.
2: Steve, a lot of the conversation, I want to dive into this one, will be focused on AI. I'm sure we're going to get into that. Taiwan, what's going to happen? What about Jimmy Lai? And I do want to continue to hammer this home, because I think what happened to Hong Kong when the British gave up control and China said, oh, we're going to allow Hong Kong to maintain its independence. And then the guy who runs the biggest pro-democracy newspaper in all of Hong Kong is now imprisoned. I believe he's 78 years old. He's in ill health. What should we know about that situation? And would you encourage President Trump to press China on that issue both today and tonight, potentially at the state dinner?
1: Well, thank you, Clay. I do care a lot about this particular case. Number one, I've been blessed to know Jimmy, and very few people in my life have I been able to meet who've made or self-made billionaires twice over in different industries. That's how remarkable a Chinese man this is. And I say Chinese on purpose because he loves China and wants to help the Chinese people. But outside the party structure, he rose to fame, he rose to fortune, and he did not follow their rules for political control. And he's basically paid pretty much for his life in the last 6 years of solitary confinement for advocating for freedom and democracy that China promised in that handover you were alluding to. It sends a dark signal to the people of Taiwan why they would ever consider unification. But I try to highlight the case because it really tests, is Xi capable of mercy when the world is watching? His daughter is 30 years old and just announced she has cancer. And I just think back to my own experience with my daughter. And the only thing worse than having to be with a child that's suffering is not being able to be with a child that's suffering. And so you've got Jimmy in ill health. And it's really a test of China. Can a prominent Christian super entrepreneur be acceptable in Xi's Chinese society right now, right? And so I think getting his release matters. He's not an American citizen, but there's an awful lot about him that is Americana. And if we're going to have strategic stability, moves like this, and if the president is going to believe he has a personal relationship with Xi Jinping, it's one phone call from the top boss and Jimmy's on a plane to be with his daughter.
0: Well, we certainly hope that President Trump will bring that up and try to bring him home, so to speak. With that, I also want to ask you, Stephen, top of the agenda of talks. Now, we're not in the closed doors, obviously, or behind the closed doors, but top of the agenda from a Chinese perspective is the Taiwan issue. And it seems pretty straightforward what they want, which is just

0: just a cessation of U.S. arms sales to Taiwan. I don't think Trump's going to do that. I don't think you're going to do that. But how is it best for him to handle this issue? Is it just a let sleeping dogs lie, status quo is the best, or what?
1: Well, my sincere recommendation to the president would be just do what you believe is right and don't talk about it. And when they want to complain, I would say, as soon as I see evidence of the fentanyl factories being closed, blown up, and these guys put in prison for engaging in it, we have dead Americans. Don't talk to me about potential future dead Chinese if you attack Taiwan until you've stopped fueling the death of Americans. But that's me, and I might not be as nice and diplomatic about it. I think Trump has let this slide a bit, trying to see if there's room for negotiation on other fronts. I think they're going to meet two more times this year, one at APEC in China, another in Miami in December at the G20 meeting. We might have a big gab fest down there in Miami we all need to cover. But after that, I think, is when these might move forward, because we have to allow our friends and allies to buy what they want to defend themselves. That's how we avoid having to intervene on their behalf.
2: Earlier in the program, I was running through from Axios the numbers on just how much China, in terms of the country, the citizenry, is supportive of AI. Here's three things. I don't know if you saw this. This was from Axios this morning. 80% of Chinese people use AI weekly. 84% of Chinese people say AI excites them. 87% of Chinese people trust AI. Those numbers are wildly higher than they are in the United States. By the way, 54% of Chinese want more of it in daily life. Buck and I have been hammering on this program that data centers and anti-AI talk, anti-data center talk, is largely being driven by China, the exact opposite of what they are saying and doing in their own country. How significant do you think it is that people realize sometimes that their fear is being manipulated here?
1: I think it's extraordinary. I think that's our prime struggle for the future. You look at what those Chinese people are responding to. What are the odds that their AI is telling them that I am trustworthy and you can rely on me? I'm just here to help you. The same algorithms were used to scrub all of their social media from any mention or memory of the Tiananmen Square massacre in 1989. You meet a whole generation of Chinese people who have no cognition whatsoever of what I watched on live television in 1989, and the whole world watched in horror. It was our litmus test of what China was, and they have no memory of it. So their version of AI is sort of like their version of TikTok. It's all positives. There's no drag queens for kids. There's no sort of bore them to death and distract them from school. It's like, wouldn't you like to be the next engineer, and how cool would that be? And so, yes, they have high trust, but ultimately, they believe that the Communist Party will keep the safety guardrails in place. As Americans or as the free world, we can't really afford to be integrated or dependent on a system that the safety patrol is the Communist Party of China. That's why I think we're managing a transition, and we're going to have to move towards strategic decoupling, especially in sensitive areas.
0: We're speaking to Steve Yates, Nation States with Yates, his podcast on the Clay and Buck Network. He's a former senior White House national security official. And Steve, the trade issue, we're going into a midterm election. The cost of everything, the cost of stuff that people need to survive, food, gas, housing, everything, front and center. The Trump-China trade, I don't know if we'd say war, but trade negotiation ongoing here. It seems that there's been some stop-start, some delays. How do you think it has gone the last 2 years, and what should be, if anything, the takeaways for Trump going forward after today?
1: Yeah, well, year one, we definitely shocked him. And it was a system that needed shocking in order to see whether something could break loose and trends could adjust. Just about a year ago, it was basically November at the APEC meeting, a truce was called where we brought, you know, catastrophic levels of tariffs down to just modestly painful levels of tariffs. And we got the Chinese to promise not to use the rare earths as leverage to scare our tech markets and our supply chains. And that has basically held. And what we're picking up now is that truce is probably going to muddle its way forward over the next 2 to 3 months. That gets us through the next two meetings of these leaders. But we're also hearing that the Chinese promised

0: to buy a lot of ag products and haven't done a great job of meeting those targets. They promised to buy a lot of aircraft, and we aren't well down the road on those targets. And so I think businessman Trump needs to have a little bit of an accounting with his counterpart about, this is our third meeting, not our first meeting. We got some do-outs, and you guys are a little behind. Let's do some catching up between now and the next meeting. But the truce is on through the end of this year, spilling into 2027, and to be determined from there forward.
1: Steve, obviously the continued talks with China matter a great deal, but also this situation in Iran, it doesn't seem like it's ending anytime soon. And I know you have a great deal of expertise so many different places. Where do you see Iran going, and how do you think, if at all, the situation in Iran is impacting the relationship between China and the United States, particularly because early on, we saw China just say, hey, we're not going to buy as much oil and gas, which helped to avoid the increase of oil and gas nationwide since it's a global commodity. Where does this go from here in your mind? How do we extricate ourselves? What will this look like between now, certainly the election, but between now and the end of the year?
0: Well, the China angle is a little troubling to me, just that I don't really think that we have held them very accountable for what their role has been, from everything from sharing targeting data and technology that has been used against us and our troops in a conflict, to breaking of sanctions over many decades, and including some during this conflict. They are very dependent on that energy, and they have suffered a bit, but these totalitarian regimes don't really care that much if their people get pinched a bit. So they've weathered through. There's talk that they are offering to help get Iran to make a deal if we will promise to put the Taiwan arms sales off indefinitely. That would be, I would say, in Trump parlance, a bad deal. If they could have stopped this, they should have done that 6 months ago. But I think basically the Iran situation, it all depends on what the president means by he's going to do something decisive after the election. And I don't have a good read on, does that mean he wants to make a deal that I might have some doubts is durable? Or are we going to use some kinetic activity to hit the IRGC, the Revolutionary Guard, because they're the ones that keep breaking every truce? And for the life of me, I don't know why we're not better on evidence and communications about the volume of oil that is making its way out. Our supply of oil and gas is better than what a lot of market analysts are saying and what the insurers are saying, and that keeps panic prices high. So that pain point remains through the midterms, which is very disappointing to me. But ultimately, the president has options. I just can't read which ones he wants to use after the midterms and why we wait till then.
2: Steve, if you had to tell us, in your estimation, back to the Taiwan issue for a second, which again is really top of the agenda for Beijing and certainly something we have to pay close attention to for reasons we've discussed before on the show. Are we in greater danger over the next year than ever before, you think, of a Chinese action, perhaps the slow strangulation blockade method that some are worried about? Or do you think that things are actually a little bit of a détente is too strong a word, but a lull? Where do you think the threat is for a Chinese invasion of Taiwan?
0: I think we're basically in a holding pattern, which isn't a great pattern because it includes a lot of coercion by China against Taiwan, but also against Japan and the Philippines. But our partners have been somewhat rising to the occasion to push back about that. They're making their societies a bit more resilient. Xi Jinping, in his wisdom, has chosen to purge like 80% of top military leaders over recent times, and they go through a bit of their own political cycle over the next year. So we may just be buying some time to get through 2027. Which puts us bullseye in a magical year of 2028 when a new leader of Taiwan gets elected and a new leader of the United States gets elected, and China could play around during that window. But the talk of 2027, I think that horizon is pushed out a bit. If not for what we and our friends have done, it's sort of what Xi has done to his own forces that puts doubts about what they could do by way of joint operations until they settle on personnel and operations.
1: Last question for you, Steve. A lot of Cuba talk recently. Is there an analogy between what the United States has to think about what we do with Cuba and what China thinks they should be able to do with Taiwan, based on both of these being outlying islands not far from the mainland, that both countries would like to have more control over? Is there an analogy there? Should we be thinking about it as we make determinations on what we do with Cuba?
0: Well, certainly the

0: Chinese draw those analogies. Now, it's hard to compare the fourth wealthiest stock market and possibly one of the higher GDPs per capita in the world in the island of Taiwan with crusty communist Cuba at this point after multiple generations of the Castro and descendants. And so it would be a bad economic trade if we ever fell into that kind of comparison. But the Chinese definitely push it, and they sort of say, well, how would you feel if we were providing major, you know, $14 billion worth of arms to Cuba, not far off of Florida? And my response to that is, you go ahead and try. I think we've got good chances here of stopping you from being able to do that. But the real truth of the matter is that Taiwan has a lot of capabilities of its own. We have a much different risk calculus there, where we can help them do more for themselves. The Cuba falling really is their own doing. And I'm very, very curious if this is another one of those things after the midterms. Secretary Rubio knows that island better than anyone, and there are options. I wonder what we aim to do. Is it a Venezuela kind of thing, or are we going to do more of an Iran blockade and freeze them until they sort of descend into chaos?
1: Good stuff, Steve Yates, the Nation States with Yates. We encourage you to go subscribe if you enjoy this conversation. You want a greater depth of knowledge in the Clay and Buck Podcast Network. Thanks, Steve.
0: Thanks much. Take care, guys.
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0: Welcome back in, Clay and Buck. We are rolling through the Thursday edition of the program. We're going to be joined by Travis Hall, who is the actual real-life hero of the new Brad Pitt film that is out, and his dog, Bear. They're going to be on with us here at the bottom of the hour. I think you're going to enjoy this story. I did want to mention Buck, and it's maybe one that I'll talk about tomorrow. It appears Sonny Hostin may have lied when she said that she did not vote for the cannibal to be held responsible for the murder.
1: Uh-oh. We'll see.
0: Yes.
1: All right, a fair number of people pose a good question when it comes to owning gold. Why invest in it and own it, right? Very straightforward. One reason, well, the value of the dollar. We've been talking a lot about inflation and the debt. That's only going to keep getting bigger, my friends. Just look at some of these big moves you're seeing in the markets in response to it. 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
2: Virginia Metro News, I'm Jeff Jenkins. The National Weather Service says the Morrisville area of Boone County received 7 inches of rain in 4 hours Wednesday, and there's damage left behind. Boone County Office of Emergency Services Director Michael Mayhorn described some of that damage to residences.
3: They have water damage inside them into the living spaces. Several vehicles have gotten damaged or in the creek. Pretty significant flooding event up here.
2: The water ate away the bases of several roads. Several private bridges were wiped out. Toyota promises to continue to have an impact on Putnam County and beyond.
4: Toyota's manufacturing plant in Buffalo has been around for 30 years. Ever since the first shovel went into the dirt in 1996, workers have made 24.5 million engines and transmissions here at the plant. Toyota continues its efforts to invest into the community. They announced three individual $30,000 grants for local community organizations at the 30th anniversary celebration on Thursday. Toyota has invested $3.3 billion total in its 3 decades in West Virginia. Officials have every intention of continuing Toyota's success for 30 more years and beyond in the Mountain State. From Buffalo, I'm Jack Carlson, WVMetroNews.com.
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0: He seriously needs to get a grip.
1: Does he really think he's helping Liam play better?
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0: Yeah, stop trying to coach from the stands and just cheer.
1: That's what Liam wants.
0: That's what we all want.
2: Be your student's biggest fan, not their biggest critic. 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
3: The Montague County Health Department and Quick Response Team passing out free naloxone today. President of the State Association of Addiction and Prevention Professionals, Jonathan Dower, says this is Save a Life Day.
4: I hope that people that pick up today never encounter an overdose. But I promise you, if it's your elderly parent or if it's a child that got an exposure or if it's somebody that you love, you will be very, very happy that you had access to this medication.
3: From the Metro News Anchor Desk, I'm Jeff Jenkins.
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10: Welcome back to Clay and Buck, where we bring together some of your absolute favorite things, like, for example, our military and dogs, and an upcoming Brad Pitt movie. It's actually coming out tomorrow, which is called Heart of the Beast. But we're joined by somebody who can tell us about the real-life version of what you see in this movie, which is the dogs that are the military canines that have been deployed in combat roles, done amazing stuff. Travis Hall joins us now. He's a former dog handler with the 5th Special Forces, serving with 20th Special Forces, and founder of Second Chance Canine Service Dogs. Travis, thank you for your service. And I know you're joined by Kuma, your current dog, which is very cool. I am an absolute dog fanatic, so I'm very psyched that you have your dog with you. You went to, first just tell us a little bit about this. You went to the Heart of the Beast premiere in Tennessee because the movie's about Brad Pitt as a Special Forces dog handler who gets, you know, kind of up in the wilderness, up north in a plane crash, shows some of his military stuff. You live that real life. Tell us about it.
11: Oh man, where to start? So Bear and I, we're one of the first dog handlers in Special Forces. I was due to transfer to a different unit and I wanted to stay longer. And the only thing I could do was be a dog handler. And so I jumped on it and it was the best career, the move I've ever had. I truly enjoyed being a dog handler and I had so much fun and deployed and loved every second of what my dog and I did together in Iraq. It was an amazing opportunity.
12: Tell us what the dog.

0: dogs do, because I think for a lot of people out there, they're fascinated by this story. But so in Iraq, you and your dog, a day-to-day normal life would be, what would be like what?
1: So the dog's specialties were bombs, bites, and tracking. So they were bomb dogs that would smell out bombs, you know, roadside bombs or, you know, in houses and stuff like that. There were tracking dogs that could track someone if they, you know, left the target and we had to go search them out. And they were bite dogs or apprehension dogs in that as well. So we were looking for a very specific, hard to find dog that just was like one of 100 dogs, just like Green Berets, you know, 99 test, one will win is Green Beret. It's exactly the same. They were amazing. They could do anything.
2: I mean, give us some sense of the, both the training and also, you know, a lot of people think, and I'll tell you, Travis, you know, I have a little fluffy doodle. I don't think she's ready for any combat roles, but I think she's smart. She outsmarts me sometimes, gets me to give her food from the table with all of her little maneuvers. What kind of stuff can the most highly trained special forces canine, you as a handler who saw this firsthand, I mean, what kind of stuff, first of all, you have to do to train them, and second of all, just in terms of their intelligence, their problem solving, give us some examples of what you saw out in the field downrange in Iraq.
1: Man, it's so crazy because the dogs and you become so connected, and they show that in the film. You know, they show that crossover to where the dog is so in tune with his handler and how they are able to accomplish things together in the film that had nothing to do with military service, but like they do a really good job of showing how they built that bond together, and they'll do anything and go anywhere for each other. For us, what we would do in Iraq, a typical day would be, you know, sleep through the day, work on targeting that evening, you know, and then when a trigger went up, we would, you know, we would jock up, the dog would jock up just like I would, you know, and we would go out and we would apprehend these like top 10 terrorists, you know, in Iraq, and kind of, you know, just use the dog as like this just amplifier for everything that we were trying to accomplish. You know, he could smell better than I could. He could hunt better than I could. He could, you know, he could apprehend better than I could. And just to have him with me, you know, all I felt so safe and so secure. Like I wasn't worried about anything. You know,
2: did Bear have the titanium inserts? That actually comes up in the movie trailer, Odin, the dog from the Brad Pitt movie, which comes out tomorrow. They talk about having titanium inserts on the teeth. Is that real? And did Bear have that?
1: It's real, but only when the dogs break their natural teeth. So if a dog does a bite and some, you know, like, and the guy breaks their teeth, we'll replace their teeth with titaniums to give them more time as that military working dog. So it's 100% real. They did a great job. They crushed so many of the aspects of what it would be like to be a military dog handler and, you know, the dog itself. It was really good. They did have a Navy SEAL as their technical advisor on set, which I wish they had reached out to a Green Beret, because there were so many opportunities for Easter eggs, you know, like ODA shirts, the knife I could have loaned him my Yarbrough knife, you know, like things like that, that would have just like pushed it over the top. It was already a great movie.
0: How does a movie like this get made? A couple of questions. When did you become aware that it might occur? Did you meet Brad Pitt? Did you meet anybody affiliated with the film? And why should people listening to us right now potentially go check this movie out?
1: I did not meet Brad Pitt. He had, from what I understand, an extremely packed schedule while I was here. They were doing all kinds of rescue work and everything else. So, no, I did not meet him. We got invited by Paramount to watch the film just as a courtesy because somebody in the industry sent them our name and told them that, hey, there's so many parallels in this guy's career with this dog. And I think the reason people should go see this film is because, you know, we're aging out, you know, like us GWAT veterans are starting to age out. I'm in my early 50s, and I did 20 years of GWAT, you know, of Global War on Terror. And so like these stories need to start being told, and we need to tell them in a way that honors both the Green Berets, the dogs, the Navy SEALs, all of those things. And, you know, just to make it that these films is just such a good way for that to happen. You can see on the screen that Brad Pitt and this dog have an incredible bond. Imagine that had been my dog, you know, like, you know,

0: him and I do, like, we adventured when he retired. We would go out and camp and travel the world and all the same things they highlight in the film. I just never had a heart attack and crashed an airplane is all.
1: Yeah, well, that's, well, we're happy about that. We're speaking to Travis Hall, former dog handler, 5th Special Forces, and he's talking to us about the sort of real life realities of being a spec ops dog handler, the canine relationship, because this big movie's coming out with Brad Pitt tomorrow, Heart of the Beast. He was at the premiere in Tennessee, which is very cool. By the way, Clay, credit to Paramount for actually reaching out to real deal dog handlers from the veteran community and having
2: and doing the premiere in Nashville, which was very well received here as opposed to Hollywood, like they do a lot of these.
1: And also, I like I said, I love dogs, Travis, and so I just have some questions about this. It was Bear a, from what I see, it's usually, and by the way, I was in Iraq and Afghanistan with the agency a long time ago, so I actually spent some time with dog handlers there, remember some things like a lot of Belgian Malinois, some German Shepherds, some Dutch Shepherds I came across too, just in terms of the breeds, the differences. We got a lot of dog nerds in this audience, people who are dog breeders. They love their dogs. Like, you know, we got dog people listening. Differences in the capabilities of those breeds. How did you pick it? Any others that I'm leaving out that the spec ops community likes to deploy? Talk to me about that part of it.
0: We do have some labs in there somewhere, but those are mostly like single purpose, you know, checking out bombs and stuff like that. But I don't know how we chose. When I got my dog, my dog came from overseas to a kennel here in the States, which we then purchased. Come here, Kim. Don't be running off. We then purchased. And then, you know, it got to us. We spent about 6 weeks with that dog, if I remember right, the first initial training. And then we would go to a little more advanced training at Fort Bragg, which was an additional 6 weeks. I went through both basic, advanced, and kennel master and master trainer. So I went through quite a bit of schooling when I picked up my dog. And then we also deployed 4 times. So we went to Iraq 4 times in about a 3.5 or 4 year period. So, you know, it was just back to back, you know, hanging out, working with like agency folk and working, you know, working for those ODAs that needed us to be able to, you know, have that dog
1: accomplish the mission. Yeah. I just want to ask also about Second Chance Canine Service Dogs. You're the founder of this organization. Tell us about that.
0: Yeah. So Bear retired to me reluctantly. That dog had, you know, he'd bitten a lot of people. He had ended some really bad people's lives. And so they had a hard time. They were thinking that they didn't want to give him to me as in retirement, which is what they normally do. And so we fought it and we got him, and he just turned out to be the coolest thing to happen to me post-military. So we took all of those lessons that we learned from the military and we poured them into Bear, and we poured them into this organization and kind of, you know, built something that we feel like is going to save special operations veterans' lives. We're a mental health organization by trade. We do PTSD and traumatic brain injury service dogs. And so because our guys went overseas and worked so closely and so well with these dogs, we've chosen to work with Malinois, German Shepherds, Belgian, Dutch Shepherds, all the Shepherds. If it's got pointy ears and you would have found it overseas, that's the dog we want to work with, because our veterans trust that dog so much. They did a really good job showing that team environment with Brad Pitt and Odin. Uber is his real name. And that's what we're trying to do. And with this organization is we're trying to recreate the team environment that special operations, you know, Green Berets, Navy SEALs, Rangers, FSOC, PJs, they all leave that behind when they retire. And we're trying to make that team environment them again, but with their canine best friend.
1: My wife would make me ask you this question. Does Kuma, your dog now, foot of the bed, bed on the floor, where does Kuma sleep?
0: Oh, like on top of me. He's a cuddle bug. So yeah, he's a cuddle bug. So if he's Little Spoon, I'm Big Spoon. He doesn't want to cuddle until the end of the night. At the end of the night, when he's finally done chasing all the, you know, the toys outside and playing with all the other dogs and he's pooped out, he comes to bed with me. Come here, kid. Come on. Come here. He comes to bed with me and he jumps in bed. And he gets between me and mama, you know, and he pretty much controls the whole bed.
1: And Kuma's a Mallee, right? I can see on the feed here. The Malinois?
0: Yeah. Oh, yeah. Oh, yeah. So yeah. Kuma's a rescue. We actually worked with Georgia.

0: state police and rescued him from like a big abuse case when he was a puppy. We DNA'd him because we didn't know where he came from, and he's 100% Malinois. He's just a really big one.
1: Yeah, he looks like he could take down a terrorist, but he did just kiss your face while we were talking to you. So seems like a sweet seems like a sweet boy. Man, I love Clay. One more for you, Clay. Or we? I was just going to ask him if he says everyone should. So you approve the movie? The movie's good.
0: 100%. Definitely go see it. Go see the movie in the theaters. It's going to give you an experience that you wouldn't get, you know, seeing it on streaming. Definitely go see it in the theaters, and definitely appreciate what they're doing with that film and how they're trying to not only highlight what we did, but also do some rescue in there as well.
1: And what's your website for your organization? Just for people, we got a lot

0: and this opportunity. It's
1: been
0: awesome, and I'm super excited for this film.
1: Rutt says you're amazing, and Rutt is never wrong. So that's awesome. That's high praise. Thank you so much, man. Thank you, Travis Hall. And people go check out the organization.
0: All right, guys. Thank you.
1: Thank you. Speaking of our veterans, this would be weekend for our sponsor, Tunnel to Towers. This Sunday is their annual 5K run walk through the Brooklyn Battery Tunnel, their signature event of the year. Producer Ali participates. Our friend Cash Patel has done it a bunch of times, as have many of you in this audience. My wife, Carrie, has done it, by the way. She did the Tunnel to Towers event. And tomorrow, Carrie and I are going to be in New York City attending a Tunnel to Towers event to kick the whole thing off. This is the 25th year for T2T, looking after our first responders and fallen heroes. 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

0: HIS.
1: Welcome back in. Our thanks to Travis Hall. Heart of the Beast is the movie that we were just talking about, one that I think many people out there may well end up enjoying. I teased this buck coming out of Alaska, so I might as well go ahead and come back to it. New York Times has a big investigation into Dan Sullivan's opponent, the Democrat, Mary Peltota, or something like that is her name. And she is accused, Buck, of regularly calling her staff retards. Also, denigrating them in a way with a word that I cannot use, but would suggest that they are not straight. And also potentially shoving a man on her staff. They posted her private text messages. Let me just say this, Buck. I think you probably would sign off on this. Sharing private text messages is a dirtbag move. Whether you are an employee or not, my general response on that is, hey, this is ridiculous. But she says she's not responsible for all this behavior because they said her husband died recently and that was the reason for all of this. That is the campaign's official comment.
2: Yeah. Well, there you go.
1: This is one of the battleground states. For those of you who remember, they're trying to run a fake Dan Sullivan. So Democrats have got all of their dirty tricks out.
2: I think almost all behavior now, Clay, unless it is like felonious, criminal, and proven, no one cares. Like no one expects their politicians. I shouldn't say no one because a lot of you are going to yell at me. I do, but I mean, you know, we make allowances to everybody for sketchy behavior on the right. People just want what they want from their politicians and they don't expect character anymore. In the aggregate, I'll say that, in the aggregate. G. John in Louisville, Kentucky, play it.
3: I mean, that one caller, it really comes off poorly when you're like, just tell people to save. This is why they're electing Mamdani's. It's because old guys on the front porch in the rocking chair are yelling at the young kids to save. There's nothing to save. They can't afford to live. And that's why they're lashing out by electing these crazy people. And so, like, what you're saying, that's not helping our cause when you just yell at people to save more.
2: Right. Just to be clear, we didn't say that. He's referring to what a caller said. But there is a debate here. And, Clay, I do think that in the messaging side of things, save more is true. But it's tough to tell people who have not been able to participate in the capital markets or the housing industry or housing world, just save more.
1: I also think, and this is me trying to be optimistic, every generation when they're 20 thinks, I'm never going to be able to afford a house. I've never heard anybody who was like, man, houses are so cheap. It's kind of like my argument, Buck. Have you ever heard women say, there's too many good men out there? For my whole life, all I've heard from women is, oh, there's no good men out there to find. I've rarely, if ever, heard men say, hey, I can't find a girl. It's always women saying there are no good men out there and then they won't date the actual good men. I feel like don't look up and worry about where you need to be at 38 or 42. Just start. I really think it's going to work out. We'll see you back Tuesday, right, Buck?
4: Speaking truth and having fun. Clay Travis and Buck Sexton.
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6: A mass walkout at the United Nations. I'm Lisa Brady, Fox News. Dozens of world leaders walking out as the Israeli Prime Minister was about to begin his address to the UN General Assembly.
7: If there are any other moral cowards who haven't yet left this hall, please do so now. Thank you very much.
6: Benjamin Netanyahu defending Israel's response to Hamas attacks, and he says attacking Iran's nuclear facilities was one of his easiest decisions as Prime Minister.
7: In defending itself, Israel is also defending many of the countries whose delegates just left this hall.
6: He says many of those leaders have offered thanks privately for taking out Iran's nukes, calling it mind-blowing hypocrisy. Netanyahu pledging to keep defending Israel, saying they have no other state and no other choice. This after Palestinian Authority President Mahmoud Abbas accused Israel of a genocidal war.
8: What is taking place in Gaza, the West Bank, and East Jerusalem are not isolated incidents, but rather a malicious colonial scheme aimed at making the lives of Palestinians more difficult in their homeland and forcing them to leave it.
6: Abbas speaking in a pre-recorded message after the Trump administration denied a visa for him to appear in person. A call for common ground on artificial intelligence from China's president at the White House.
9: We have both the capability and responsibility to develop and manage AI for good.
6: Through a translator, President Xi also says to ensure AI development is always under human control. President Trump's warm welcome for him facing some criticism over Iran.
10: China is the biggest buyer, biggest customer of Iranian oil. And so far, the U.S. has not sanctioned Chinese banks. That's a problem for some China hawks on the Hill, including Republicans.
6: Fox's Aisha Hosni at the White House. 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
2: The U.S. Senate just rejecting a war powers resolution against military action in Iran. The vote was 49 to 50, with one Democrat, Pennsylvania Senator John Fetterman, voting with Republicans to kill the resolution and four Republicans voting with Democrats in favor of it. Two senators did not vote. An American CEO is accused of concealing that his Virginia-based company was controlled from Moscow. His Russian business partner arrested in London.
3: The Department of Justice alleges Lee Reber of Boise, Idaho, helped Russian nationals hide their ownership of a digital forensics firm. He allegedly worked with Moscow-based Oleg Davidov to pitch oxygen forensics software to U.S. agencies. The software, purportedly American but really developed in Russia, had previously been sold to the FSB, the intelligence agency successor to the KGB. Prosecutors say Russians made big decisions at the firm, set Reber's compensation, and controlled Oxygen's bank accounts. Davidov was arrested at London's Heathrow Airport, and American authorities are seeking his extradition. Jonathan Savage, Fox News.
2: A fast approaching deadline in Michigan for people to claim their share of money from the Flint water crisis settlement.
4: A court says it's missing necessary signatures from some adults who were minors when their paperwork was submitted. Some claims are also missing Social Security numbers. The more than $620 million settlement was approved in March of 2022 after a public health emergency that began in April of 2014 when the city of Flint, Michigan switched its drinking water source from Detroit's system to the Flint River to cut costs. But that switch caused water distribution pipes to corrode, leaching lead and other contaminants into Flint's municipal drinking water.
2: Fox's Paul Stevens. The paperwork deadline is October 8th. An hour to the close on Wall Street, stocks are lower. The Dow down 186 points. I'm Lisa Brady, Fox News.
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6: Gradually seeing sunshine today. A high this afternoon will be into the lower 60s. Mainly clear skies, low 40s overnight. Friday, a bounty of sunshine. A high on Friday, right around 65. Saturday, we're right back for sunshine. And a high on Saturday in the mid-60s. Looks like Sunday, we'll see lots of sunshine. A high near 65. And then Monday, more sunshine with high temperatures on Monday into the middle 60s. I'm meteorologist Sally Russell from the Cole Chevy Body Shop Weather Center.
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0: Would you like to see Medicare for All get a vote in the House and in the Senate?
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4: Hannity's on. And so is the countdown. T-minus 40 days until Election Day.

0: 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More behind-the-scenes information on breaking news and more bold, inspired solutions for America.
1: All right, thank you, Scott Shannon. Thanks to all of you for being with us. Write down our toll-free telephone number if you want to be a part of the program. How many years on this program have I told you that the United Nations, thank God that President Trump cut their budget 15%. You know, we pay the bulk of money. Historically, they have been anti-American.

0: and they have been anti-Semitic. And we saw that, no shock to me at all, on full display today, as the Prime Minister of Israel took to the podium, and you watch most of the room walking out. I mean, it's repulsive, it's disgusting, it's predictable. Maybe, for me, though, the best moment was Netanyahu just ripping into Zoran, Marxist, commie, Mamdani. It's like what bothers me the most is the level of ignorance. And one of the things I was most happy about is Bibi touched on what we have been telling you, which is true, is you have hundreds of millions of dollars that are being targeted against our young people on social media to indoctrinate them into this rising anti-Semitism. You see it worldwide. You see it in the halls of Congress. We see it on college campuses. We see it. We hear it on the airwaves. You hear it from the left. You hear it from the new woke right. I can't stand any of these people because I think they're, you know, just decidedly, you know, ignorant. And, you know, Bibi promising Iran's regime, they will be toppled and the Iranian people will be free. And, you know, it's unbelievable. I'm going to get into what he said about Mamdani. Before I do that, I want to, for those of you and that, like me, loved Rush Limbaugh, I loved him personally. I loved him professionally. He paved the way for all of us in this business. And, you know, he's somebody irreplaceable. I said it at the time of his death. And I said, nobody can replace this man. And I would love to be hearing his voice today. But we can't. And I said at the time, I know the one thing he would want. He would want all of us to try harder and all of us to keep up the fight. And I think in this battle, this battle over shredding the Constitution or liberty and freedom and capitalism and, you know, the idea of a society that is rooted in a meritocracy and finding your God-given talent. We believe in natural law, God-given talent, God-given life, and governments instituted by men to protect our natural rights. But I mean, he cherished and he celebrated the American dream. We learned a lot about Rush, you know, after he was diagnosed with advanced stage 4 lung cancer, maybe the hardest time ever that I ever listened to a segment of Rush's show. And I was listening with Mark Levin and tears were flowing down my face. I'd just gotten a heads up from his brother that he was going to announce this because he knew I had to come on the air right after that. And, you know, we knew it was a death sentence and this man would half kill him. And then we discovered a lot about Rush. What was his bucket list? To get back on the air and do what he loved to do every day. And that's to be with his audience. Many of you that are also listening to this show. No, nobody can replace Rush. You just can't. But we've got to double our efforts because we're missing one of our most powerful voices. And all of us in conservative media owe him a debt of gratitude because he paved the way. And by the way, it wasn't easy. Somebody that was with him, I know two people. Bo Snerdly was his call screener. If you ever sat in the control room while Rush was doing his show, there was another show going on in the room. And that was Bo Snerdly, you know, arguing with callers and hanging up on them and just ripping them to shreds. That's James Golden, his real name. The person that was his ever loyal board op, Mike Mamone, I just found out is retiring and his last day is tomorrow. And you are going to be so missed. How are you, sir?
1: I'm good. And I thank you for the invitation.
0: We have been friends almost since the time I arrived in New York in 1996, although I think you found me a little bit irritating in the beginning until you got to know me. Then you hated me more, but with more justification.
1: No. We had some big fun.
0: We really did. Do you remember the first day I filled in for Rush and the microphone fell?
1: Yes.
0: The golden EIB mic smashed to the ground. I'm like, oh, my word. I'm sweating.
1: And I'm thinking it could only happen here.
0: Yeah. Some of the best moments. So you decided you've been working with Clay and Buck. They were also friends of ours. And I, you know, at different times, you know, every time I've ever been in New York,

0: I always come and say hello. What's retirement going to be like for Mike Mamone?
1: Well, I actually have a pretty long list of things.
0: Bike, well, fishing, golf.
1: No, most. Well, first I have to bring my health back up, because in the past, or the pandemic really killed me, and that's without ever having COVID. I had mild insomnia, and now it's like it's full blown. So if I'm lucky if I can sleep at night. The best places I could find to sleep are the northbound Taconic State Parkway, and between 4 and 8 a.m.
0: Well, you know, you go back and you think of, you know, the evolution of Rush Limbaugh's national show, and, you know, homeless updates and Gorbasms and, you know, animal rights updates, born free, you know, and all this funny stuff Rush used to do. I mean, as time went on, I mean, he kept getting, you know, hammered for making people laugh. And, you know, he kind of backed off it a little bit because he just wanted to do the show and not have to risk losing advertisers and boycotts and, you know, all these efforts to quiet conservative voices. They've been very real all throughout my career, and you guys lived through it constantly.
1: But yeah, but he did open the door, and the fact that he did use the updates and his use of humor was the thing that I think brought so many people to him. And, you know, like you say, it's like, you know, the other show going on inside, you know, with all the piles and piles and piles of sound effects, music beds and whatnot. You know, and as time went on, and he became, you know, I want to say, quote, he became, quote, more serious, unquote. You know, we didn't have that much stuff, but you still had to kind of know where it all was.
0: And then, by the way, we didn't have it as organized digitally back in the day either. I remember you guys used to use carts, for crying out loud, to play a lot of that stuff.
1: Oh yeah, I had thousands of them. I mean,
0: crazy.
1: And it's like, and then when ABC went from to digital, it's like then I had more carts because we didn't make that transition right away. So it's like I had basically, you know, two radio stations worth of carts.
0: You know what the hardest thing filling in for him was? Well, you guys were great. I mean, it was you and Cookie and Kit Carson and James Golden. I mean, God, you know, Kit Carson, God rest his soul, he died way too young. Is, you know, you guys always made me feel at home. But I just knew as a listener, you know, I cracked the mic open and people were like, oh, where's Rush? Why is this guy on? And, you know, it was never a good feeling when you started. And, you know, to his audience's credit, they put up with me. And
1: they liked you, for goodness sake.
0: Well, no, they did. I mean, but there's always a level of disappointment when the host you love is not there. And Rush, whatever Rush was into, he was passionate about.
1: Yes.
0: The last time I interviewed him for TV, I went down to Palm Beach. And now I'm not living in Florida, as you know. And I went down there, and he gave me an iPhone. And he goes, do you want the bigger version? He goes, I'm going to send it to you. And then, like, 3 days later, I get the bigger version. He gave me two Apples. And that's when he was into stuff. He was into cigars. He had the very best from all over the globe. He was into electronics. He knew everything about it. It just was, you know, whatever he became passionate about,
1: and he would share it with you. And he was the one person that if you ever had a problem with an Apple product, you could ask him, and he would just eat it up. He would just love that. And it's like, and he would have the answer right away. It's not, I have to look this up. He already knew.
0: Yeah. So your health is going to be your first priority. Any fun stuff?
1: Oh, well, yeah. I actually kind of started getting into gardening. So I'm going to start doing that. Fishing is an option, cause there's lots of fresh water up where I am.
0: No, gardening is fulfilling. I had my own garden for years, but then I realized, you know, I'm growing corn and bell peppers and cucumbers and tomatoes and doing the whole, and I realized, like, a mile down the street, I could buy a dozen ear.

0: or corn for $2. What am I killing myself for?
1: Well, yes. It all depends. I mean, it all depends. It depends what you're growing because
0: but
1: it's
0: it
1: like
0: rewarding.
1: But it's like your own tomatoes always taste better.
0: True.
1: When I've a long time ago, I used to brew beer and I grew my own hops and they were awesome.
0: I remember that, by the way. I remember you used to do that.
1: So.
0: Well, look, I want to say, I'll say this on behalf of all of us that were fans of Rush and grateful to Rush. You know, and I say the same thing about my staff. We on air, you know, we end up getting all the credit, but there's so many people that contribute to the show every day, contributed to all of Rush's shows collectively over the years. And everyone, you know, I don't think you guys get enough credit for all you do. I'm grateful to you and to James and God rest his soul, Kit and Cookie and everybody. And like, I'm grateful to my own staff. And
2: well, actually,
0: honestly,
2: your staff has a question for Mike. May I interject?
0: Oh boy, why did I open that door, Mike?
2: Listen,
0: why?
2: Mike and I are boys.
0: Ramon,
2: so
0: why did I open this
1: door? Let me just close one. I just have to tell you one quick Kit story.
2: Yeah. I love the Kit stories.
1: Just minutes ago, we were talking about you know, as I'm cleaning stuff out, I found a couple of things, or there was a couple of things that I was holding on to, and one was a mug that had Kit's picture on it, a drawing.
0: But oh, wow.
1: The other thing was a personalized copy exclusively for Kit Carson of the Quran.
2: Oh.
0: Are you kidding?
1: No. Somebody sent him a copy of the Quran.
0: Right, before we get to Linda, I have a Kit Carson story too. You want one? Oh, go ahead. Finish it though.
1: Yeah, so it's like, all right, so we can't throw it out. I mean, you know, it's like,
0: no, you can't. So, no, that would not be good.
1: So I think it's going to wind up in our war room. So your turn.
0: So when I started at Fox in 1996, I got a job, as you know, at WABC Radio at the time. I'm now on WOR in New York. And I started there 11 at night till 2 in the morning after I did Hannity and Combs. And Rush's lines would ring 24/7. And so I'd start acting like I'm Rush answering the phone at midnight or 1 in the morning. You're on the EIB network, the Rush Limbaugh show. Hello. And people would start talking to me. Mega dittos, Rush. They thought they were on the air at Rush. It was hilarious. And then Kit heard about it, got so pissed off. And then I told Rush that it was just messing around. And he started laughing. He goes, I wish I thought of it. So Kit was pissed. Remember that, Linda? Oh, boy.
2: I do.
1: I remember
2: Kit
1: that, too.
2: Kit was a piece of work, man. He really was. But I think the bigger piece of work was Mamone. We all knew when Mamone was in. And, you know, he was always working his butt off. But I have to ask you now, you know, you've got 30 years plus, right, doing this. What was your favorite memory over all these years? If you had to go back from our days at ABC all the way over to here, top one, two memories?
1: Okay, the top one was the train PSA.
2: Okay. Elaborate.
1: The panic attack. It was panic attacks.
2: Okay.
0: Or the Tom Daschle show.
1: Yes. Yeah.
2: No, but elaborate. What was the panic attacks?
1: All right. As you know, we used to, during the local breaks, we play local filler.
2: Of course.
1: And this is something I actually can't take credit for starting this, but I take credit for finishing it. We had a PSA for panic attacks, and it started with you hear a heartbeat, and then a train off in the background, and this voice, it's coming again.
2: Oh, God.
0: Oh, no. Oh, no.
1: So one of my previous fill-ins started throwing in sound effects. He would throw in, you know, like a bird, you know, or chicken sound or whatever. So I said, well, this is pretty funny. So I started adding things. And when I start adding things, I just never know when to stop.
0: Oh, no.
1: Bodies falling down, gunshots,
0: oh, no.
1: Arrows flying, screams.
2: So much for stopping the panic attack, huh?
1: Until finally we got a telephone call from a woman who had panic attacks, and she had actually heard it on the air. So Rush said, well, put her up.
0: Oh,
1: boy. So we put her on the air, and Rush explained, you know, he says, none of you people will know what she's talking about. So he explained how the whole system

0: works, and then he had me play it.
1: Oh God!
2: And oh no!
0: I threw in so many more things.
2: Oh no!
1: So mean.
0: We followed it with Ross Perot's version of "They're Coming to Take Me Away."
1: Oh no!
2: Oh, no.
0: So
2: I remember that. That was great.
0: Then we got sued.
1: Oh no! You're kidding.
2: Oh boy!
0: We got sued by the people, PSA, and I said, "Well, I have Monday off." I said, "Just go on the air and say you suspended me."
1: Oh, that's great. When so was this?
0: He started the show with that, and
1: oh my God,
2: Mike Mamone is suspended.
0: PSA is tampering.
2: Exactly.
0: Oh. So the lawsuit went away, though. So win.
2: Well, that's good.
1: Well, that's good.
2: Well, we're out of time in this segment, but I want to say this, Mike. You're a class act. It's been a pleasure working with you all these years. I miss all of you in New York. I'm praying that Bruce Blakeman saves your state.
0: Me too.
2: You know, and on behalf of, I know all the fans that love Rush and loved the show, you've been such a big part of its success, and we're grateful to you and wish you all of God's blessings in your retirement, my friend.
0: Thank you. It's been a whole lot of fun.
1: See
0: and,
1: you, brother.
0: And really, you too.
2: It goes fast, man, doesn't it? Unbelievable.
0: Tell me about it.
2: All right. The great Mike Mamone, headed for retirement. Our best wishes, all our love, prayers, happiness. Quick break. Right back. We'll continue.
3: John Hannity.
2: 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It's 3 years ago, the terrorists murdered more than 1,200 innocent Israelis and took over 250 hostages. And today, as we remember the souls lost on October the 7th, Israel is still under threat from terrorists and anti-Semitic hatred and violence that continues to rise worldwide. Yet a light does shine in the darkness, because Christians and Jews, they are coming together to boldly stand with Israel through the International Fellowship of Christians and Jews Flags of Fellowship movement. All across America, on the anniversary of October the 7th attacks, churches, synagogues, universities, communities, they are planting Israeli flags, a powerful declaration that Israel is not alone, and together we can combat the hate, the anti-Semitism, one flag at a time, while supporting the fellowship's life-saving work for all the people in need. Join this historic movement with a gift of just $25 and show the world that Israel is not alone. 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
3: BB speaks at the UN, a massive walkout, but his direct message to Mamdani caught my attention, and he gave a great speech, one with moral clarity. People in Israel, you better re-elect this guy. He's a wartime prime minister.
4: West Virginia Metro News, I'm Jeff Jenkins. The Boone County community of Morrisville is like a lot of other West Virginia communities, a small, tight-knit community. Today, the residents there are trying to help each other deal with flood damage. A thunderstorm basically camped over Morrisville for 4 hours Wednesday, putting down 7 inches of rain. Boone County OES Director Michael Mayhorn is getting a first-hand look at the damage.
5: A lot of private bridges that have been washed away, lots of roads that have been impacted with debris such as mudslides, trees, utility lines that are down. The community right now is without power and without phone service in the community.
4: 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U.S. Senator Shelley Moore Capito says the deal is done when it comes to getting permitting reform legislation through the Senate, but now the Democrats have stepped away from the table. Capito expressed frustration during her media call with West Virginia reporters earlier today.
6: We know what's in the deal, and I think, you know, basically the Democrats have just walked away from it for whatever reason.
4: Capito also talked about legislation dealing with data centers today. 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Brad also writes this afternoon about the Public Employees Insurance Agency's Finance Board. It met today, got a pretty good report on the finances of the health insurance program for state workers, but there were a few warning signs. 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
7: Come on, Liam, let's go. Get open. Come on, go for it. Wake up. Wake up, Liam. Oh, come on, use your head. Gotta want it. Dominate.

0: 7 years.
1: The first day here, they had me tear down an engine, and I had never done that before. So that was overwhelming, but very enjoyable. Day two came, and two new employees came. I got to train them on how to tear down the engine the next day.
0: The plant produces engines, transmissions, and hybrid transaxles. From the Metro News Anchor Desk, I'm Jeff Jenkins.
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1: I 25 till the top of the hour. Our toll-free number, 800-941-SEAN. If you want to be a part of the program, here is a hard truth. Numbers simply don't lie. They might make you uncomfortable, but they don't lie. Now, we have been tracking the price of the S&P of gold and silver over the last 5 years. Between January of 2022, May 2026, and the peaks, the results are staggering. S&P, very impressive, up 45%. Gold, very, very impressive, up 110%. Silver, up a staggering 415%. I don't know who told me, but when I was not able to save money in any significant way until my mid, late 20s. And somebody said, well, put a portion of your portfolio in gold and silver. And I've been doing it ever since. And look, I believe in diversification. I want a diversified portfolio like all of you do, I'm sure. And anyway, and now when I do the same thing today, because I've not stopped, and I get physical gold and silver, and yeah, I have a place to store it where you will never find it, ever. Called a, well, I'm not going to tell you. Anyway, it is, it's just paid off for me, and I'm grateful. And the company I use now, I'm a customer of, is Gold Co. And they're also partners on this show. And for me, they're the best by far metals company out there. And they want people to be informed. And that's, they'll get you started. They'll give you a free gold and silver kit. 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Anyway, I want to get started again. I want another 10% for free, but I'm already a customer. 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

0: Man, so much to get to today. All right, so it was pretty repulsive watching what happened at the UN today, but it's all predictable. UN is, you know, virulently anti-Semitic. They've been anti-American. So I'm glad the president cut back his budget. And, you know, Bibi was, you know, after all the big walkout and brouhaha, you know, the prime minister of Israel, a great wartime president. If you're in Israel, there are people in Israel that listen to the show. Linda, we should do a show on 102 Tel Aviv again. And just for Israel before this election.
1: I love it.
0: I want to do that.
1: Great idea. Awesome.
0: And you know what? He laid out the truth. I've known this man for 30 years. He has moral clarity and an understanding of radical Islamic terror. They live it. They live under the threat of being wiped off from the river to the sea. What do you think that means? Death to Israel, chanted in, you know, all over Iran, the Ayatollahs, etc. They're all dead now, because if they didn't kill them, it'd be a disaster. And, you know, but there's one part in particular that I took, you know, and he said that, and he laid out the truth to the world. They've tried to protect the civilian population. You know, all the money that they spent on hundreds of miles of these terror tunnels, and I've been in them, so I know what I'm talking about. It's not a concept to me. They're sophisticated terror tunnels. And I've been to border cities that have been hit with 10,000 rockets in 10 years. Now these rockets are more lethal, more sophisticated than ever, with a longer range than the world knew. We found that out during Operation Epic Fury. And, you know, and his entire country is in a state of, you know, conflict because their neighbors don't want them to exist. And, you know, he talks about his brave soldiers. And he talks about, then he went after Mamdani, the office of an anti-Semitic mayor of New York. To you, I say this, shame on you. Shame on you for distorting the facts. Shame on you for inverting victim and aggressor. Shame on you for spitting in the face of truth. Mr. Mamdani, he goes, since you were elected mayor of this city, many Jews no longer feel safe in New York. They talk to me. They tell me. And this isn't the city where, remember, you know, it changed so quickly. Now it's no wonder. This is more of what he said.
2: Is this genocide? Of course not. It's the opposite of genocide. So to all those that are spreading these lies about my country, and about our brave soldiers, whether they sit in this hall or in the office of the anti-Semitic mayor of New York, I say this, shame on you. Shame on you for distorting the facts. Shame on you for inverting victim and aggressor. Shame on you for spitting in the face of truth. Mr. Mamdani, since you were elected mayor of this city, many Jews no longer feel safe in New York. They talk to me. They tell me. This isn't the city we remember. It changed so quickly. Now, it's no wonder. You praise criminals convicted of supporting Hamas. You count as friends people like Hassan Piker, who said America deserved 9/11. America deserved 9/11. Some friends you have. You invite into your home a Palestinian journalist who filmed Hamas terrorists beating and torturing Israeli hostages and later admitted that he refused to publish the videos in order to protect, you guessed it, the terrorists. Your wife liked a post praising the October 7th massacre. She liked another post saying Tel Aviv shouldn't exist. You refused to condemn any of that. You falsely repeatedly accuse Israel of genocide. Mr. Mamdani, you tried to stop me from coming here. You tried to silence me. Well, you can't silence me. You can't silence the truth. And here's the simple truth. Here's the simple truth. Israel didn't commit genocide. Israel prevented genocide. And that's exactly what Mr. Mamdani's Hamas buddies would have done to us had we not stopped them.

0: they would have killed every last one of us. The lies you and other anti-Semites spread about the Jews and the Jewish state have real consequences. In New York, Jews are threatened on the way to synagogue. Jews have been stabbed in the streets. Jews are demonized. They're targeted simply for being Jews. Jews have been murdered in Sydney, Manchester, Montreal, Boulder, Colorado. They've been attacked in Los Angeles, London, Paris, Berlin, Washington, D.C. The anti-Semites of the world want to terrify our people. I have news for them. The days when Jews were defenseless victims, marched to the slaughter, those days are over. Today we have a state. Today we have an army. Today we have a people ready and willing to defend ourselves. So today I have one message for Jews around the world. Raise your head high. Be proud. Be confident. Don't be intimidated. Stand up. And for everyone else who wants to defend truth and justice, join us in standing up to the barbarians who threaten our common civilization.
1: That was Prime Minister Netanyahu. Many people in that room walked out and frankly just identified themselves as the hating anti-Semites that they are. And for the Prime Minister of Israel to tear into the anti-Semitic Mamdani at the UN, who tried to silence him, wanted him to go and be tried at the ICC. We don't even recognize the ICC. You know, it's, by the way, up until 3 months ago, we have a DSA candidate here in Florida, Angie Nixon, paid a staffer who had praised Hamas and called on Zionists to die. This is my free state of Florida. No, thank you. Angie Nixon. You know, Netanyahu went after Erdogan. I've never liked Erdogan of Turkey. I don't know why he's even a member of NATO. He's not a reliable ally. I know Trump gets along with him, but, you know, he, only because he respects Trump's strength. Then he blasted rightly the Qataris for spreading lies about Israel and how there's a war on truth. The same Qatar that hosted the Hamas butchers in their hotels. And, you know, the same people that spent hundreds of millions of dollars trying to indoctrinate, you know, the world into hating Israel, our own children into hating Israel. You know, if you break it down, October 7th, we're nearly on the third anniversary, that's the equivalent of losing 40,000 dead Americans in a day, based on their population size versus ours. You have Abdul El-Sayed, best friends with Hassan Piker. Anyway, he's such an idiot, by the way, this guy. On top of everything else, he's dumb. Liberals like to, you know, fancy themselves smart. They're not that smart. And so he goes to Michigan. He, you know, attacks Michigan football again like an idiot, which is so loved at the University of Michigan, you moron. But then you have a young Iranian American described how his family has been hunted down by the IRGC, citing the tens and tens of thousands of protesters killed by the regime, and asks Abdul one simple question. Will you condemn the IRGC? He won't do it. He refuses. Listen.
2: I do have a question, Abdul. My cousin was hunted in the streets of Iran by the IRGC because her hijab wasn't on right. My uncle was sentenced to die, received 50 lashings by Ali Khamenei's government, and the terror that we've experienced is insurmountable. And you can imagine our surprise as Persians, our sadness when we heard you, Abdul, a leaked audio tape of you saying that you didn't want to comment on Supreme Leader Khamenei's death and that people in Dearborn were sad when he died. And I just have a simple question, Abdul. That silence had a gaping hole in our community, and I want to ask if you regret that silence. I want to ask if you renounce the people that held vigils, that supported this terrorist for all the stuff that he's done. I wanted to ask if you stand unequivocally against the IRGC, against the Islamic Republic.

0: Iran that has killed 50,000 protesters, Abdul. I haven't heard anything from you about the protesters, Abdul. Please.
1: I wanted to ask if you stand unequivocally against the IRGC, against the Islamic Republic of Iran that has killed 50,000 protesters, Abdul. I haven't heard anything from you about the protesters, Abdul. Please.
2: I appreciate your question and thank you. One can stand in solidarity with freedom and democracy movements, but my worry is when one decides that we are going to go in and take out the leadership of a foreign government. Because here's what happens. A lot of times that frustration gets used to justify corporate interests that have a real stake in the natural resources in a particular country. See what I mean? So when it comes down to it, I will always stand for and with democratic movements, always. But I also don't believe that we were in the right to go to war to topple the government of Iran. It was not our responsibility to do it. It is the responsibility of the people of Iran to decide what their leadership should look like.
1: You still haven't said it though. We're dying.
2: Heard.
1: Do you stand with us?
2: And I will always stand, like I told you, I will always stand with
3: He's not
2: movements
3: standing.
2: For freedom and democracy.
3: He's a liar. And you know, this is the same guy friends with Hassan Piker. Give me a break. By the way, you wonder why Mamdani and the rest of the hate Israel crowd never mentions, you know, Palestinian women. I mentioned earlier the tunnels, like hundreds of miles of terror tunnels. Where did the people in Gaza, Hamas, get the money for the terror tunnels? That was money earmarked for the people in Gaza, for the Palestinian people that have lived in impoverished. And rather than building infrastructure and hospitals and schools, they spent that money on their terror tunnels and to foment terror to kill is the people of Israel. And women in Gaza, by the way, who's a New York Post article, traded for food and forced into marriages with their rapists, according to a pair of reports, even from the anti-Semitic UN, underscoring the critical importance of the president's Board of Peace. 123% increase in the number of early and forced marriage incidents across Gaza in the first quarter of this year. Women between 18 and 59 suffering 68% of all gender-based violence in, quote, the Palestinian enclave, the United Nations Population Fund found. And these researchers spoke to the women and the girls married off to rapists, traded for food, given up by guardians who didn't want to take care of them amid the humanitarian crisis that they caused, that Hamas caused. Remember, they voted in Hamas. Hamas in their charter calls for the destruction of Israel. You have a senior Iranian Revolutionary Guard commander. Thankfully, this guy was killed. You want these people to survive? This is the military arm that has been waging war against civil society forever. And it's got to stop. It's got to stop. You know, the sad part is the indoctrination and brainwashing, even in this country, is more real than you know. It breaks your heart. I want to remind you that you need to defend yourself and your family. Sometimes one option will do. Somebody's trying to kill you and your family. That's a lethal option. That's only 0.01% of the time. Latest year we have statistics for, that's 2022, the FBI. And what do you do in the other cases when people want to bring harm to you, maybe not kill you? Well, that's where the non-lethal technology of BYRNA.com comes in. 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You're going to hit a target 60 feet away. One shot can incapacitate any attacker up to 40 minutes. 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
6: 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Your call's coming up, 800-941-SHAWN.

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7: Day-long protests. I'm Lisa Brady, Fox News. Both outside the UN and inside, where dozens of diplomats walked out as Israeli Prime Minister Benjamin Netanyahu was speaking, calling allegations of genocide in Gaza the biggest lie of the century, defending Israel's response to Hamas attacks and attacks on Iran.
8: We will continue to defend our state. We will continue to win because we have no other choice.
7: Netanyahu also had a message for the Iranian people.
8: It's only a matter of time that in Iran, something incredible will happen. The power of the people will overcome the people in power.
7: He also used the speech to accuse the New York City mayor of anti-Semitism. Mayor Zoran Mamdani just reacting by accusing the prime minister of baseless lies meant to, quote, sanitize his genocide of Palestinians. A warm welcome for China's president at the White House.
9: Military bands performed and troops were reviewed as part of an elaborate display put on by President Trump to welcome China's President Xi Jinping.
10: The decisions we make in these areas today can promote peace and prosperity for decades and decades to come.
9: President Trump says he and Xi have forged a truly great friendship since 2016. Ahead of this visit, the two countries agreed to extend for another 2 months a trade truce to prevent escalating tariffs. Several business and tech industry leaders are invited to a lavish state dinner tonight.
7: Fox's Jared Halpern at the White House. China's support for Iran, one of the sore points for some in Congress. The latest war powers resolution aiming to end military action in Iran failing to advance in the U.S. Senate. Four Republicans joining most Democrats voting for the resolution. A mixed finish on Wall Street. The Dow down 161. 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
1: The former director of sports medicine at North Carolina State University is arrested on sex crimes charges.
2: Robert Michael Murphy Jr. was arrested in Florida, considered an out-of-state fugitive, and was initially detained in Marion County. He's expected to be extradited back to North Carolina, where he is charged with 23 counts of sexual battery and 9 counts of felony sexual contact. He's accused of improperly touching male athletes during massages and violating their privacy during collection of urine samples for drug testing. One athlete at NC State filed a lawsuit 4 years ago against Murphy, and this year other former male athletes joined that claim, but it was dismissed due to a lapse in the statute of limitations. Murphy resigned in 2022 after that initial suit was filed. Jessica Rosenthal, Fox News.
1: New York is suing a prediction market operator, accusing the platform of violating state law.
3: State Attorney General Letitia James said in her filing, Polymarket is running an illegal gambling operation in New York. The lawsuit says while Polymarket does qualify legally as gambling, it has not applied for a license from the New York State Gaming Commission and is skirting having to pay taxes as casinos in the state must. James adds, being unlicensed allows Polymarket to reach people younger than the legal gambling age, 21, exposing them to financial risk. Polymarket's chief legal officer, Neil Kumar, said in a statement, it does protect consumers. And the platform is disappointed New York chose to sue.
1: Fox's Gernot Scott. This follows a recent New York lawsuit against Polymarket competitor Kalshi, which has argued in part that its trades are not sports betting. Recapping stocks, a mixed finish in the end after a mostly down day, the Dow dropping 161 points, the S&P down about 2, but the NASDAQ up 3 points. I'm Lisa Brady, Fox News.
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5: Gradually seeing sunshine today. A high this afternoon will be into the lower 60s. Mainly clear skies, low 40s overnight. Friday, a bounty of sunshine. A high on Friday, right around 65. Saturday, we're right back for sunshine. And a high on Saturday in the mid-60s. Looks like Sunday, we'll see lots of sunshine. A high near 65. And then Monday, more sunshine with high temperatures on Monday into the middle 60s. I'm meteorologist Sally Russell. From the Cole Chevy Body Shop Weather Center.
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0: Would you like to see Medicare for all get a vote in the House and in the Senate?
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1: All right, thanks, Scott Shannon. 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It is 800-941-SEAN if you want to be a part of the program. Look, we're paying attention, especially in the U.S.

0: and at some high profile Senate races. I went through a list of some of these horrible, horrible candidates that the Democrats are running. We've had good news polling wise as it relates to the, you know, Susan Collins is doing well in Maine. Telefrico, you know, now trying to walk back his more moderate position on trans rights. He can't figure out where he stands and why that's even considered a race. I think in the end it will not be. But anyway, we have that going on. We're paying very close attention to Ohio and Iowa and Alaska. I told you about this big story coming out of Alaska. It's actually pretty shocking. I mean, this is now the second Senate candidate. Troy Jackson in Maine has a pretty vile, vicious, horrible temper. And now we're hearing the same thing about the Dan Sullivan's opponent. And it's not pretty. I mean, the things that she is saying, and even the New York Times wrote a big article about it, which I think surprised a lot of people. So El Sayed was in at Michigan and Go Blue, and a student confronted him over his Iranian stance. Pretty tense exchange. You know, do you stand with us? He can barely take a stand. He won't condemn the IRGC, saying he stands for freedom, but we shouldn't be in the business of regime change. Well, if they're the number one state sponsor of terror and they chant death to America and death to Israel, and, you know, they're funding and fomenting terror around the world and killing Americans, I think it's, you know, regime change is not going to break anybody's heart that I know. Here's Abdul El Sayed running against Republican Mike Rogers in Michigan.
1: I wanted to ask if you stand unequivocally against the IRGC, against the Islamic Republic of Iran that has killed 50,000 protesters, Abdul. I haven't heard anything from you about the protesters, Abdul. Please.
2: I appreciate your question, and thank you. One can stand in solidarity with freedom and democracy movements. But my worry is when one decides that we are going to go in and take out the leadership of a foreign government. Because here's what happens. A lot of times that frustration gets used to justify corporate interests that have a real stake in the natural resources in a particular country. See what I mean? So when it comes down to it, I will always stand for and with democratic movements, always. But I also don't believe that we were in the right to go to war to topple the government of Iran. It was not our responsibility to do. It is the responsibility of the people of Iran to decide what their leadership should look like.
0: Now, if it's not bad enough, football in Michigan, go blue. Okay, a couple of years ago, they were the national champions. They usually have a very good team. And anyway, so they got the biggest stadium of any college football team in the entire country. That's how big it is in Michigan. I've been there on football Saturdays, and it's insane. Absolutely insane. But, you know, the kids seem to like it. And he's the guy that, you know, said football's too violent and all this stuff. Then he does an ad of him throwing a football, acting like he's a tough guy. This idiot goes to Michigan and blames Michigan football for disrupting the housing supply. This guy, on top of everything else, being radical, extreme, insane, and, you know, best friends with Hassan Piker, that the street should run red with capitalist blood and we deserve 9/11. Now he's lecturing kids at Michigan University about football, which they love in Michigan. Listen.
2: On the supply side, yes, build more housing, but you also got to make sure that current housing that's available is available to people who want to live in it. But the problem with that is this. We are a tourist destination. You know why we're a tourist destination? Football Saturdays. So there's a lot of folks who have extra capital to spend, will use a corporation like Airbnb and Vrbo, will buy a housing unit that should have been affordable or available for somebody like you, and then they take it off the market, which artificially depresses the supply of housing.
0: Now, my senator, Rick Scott, here in the free state of Florida, put out a video, and it's socialism is never the answer. And he's calling on Congress. Now, the president has cut regulations the most ever cut by any single president in history. And he's saying a couple more regulations to allow our money to go even further, which I completely agree with.

0: And he'll join us in a second, but here's this special video he put out.
1: We believe that housing is far too expensive.
2: I agree with him. Housing is completely unaffordable. But his socialist policies are not the answer. Socialism never is. One of the key pillars of the American dream is owning a home. But unfortunately, that is quickly becoming out of reach for so many Americans. The U.S. housing market has reached its lowest affordability level in history. The government has inserted themselves so far into the housing market that even a starter home is nearly impossible to afford. 50 years ago, an entire household could be supported on one paycheck. Today, it takes two if folks can even swing that. Wages are barely keeping up with the cost of living. Before I became governor of Florida, foreclosures were through the roof and new construction stopped. So, we made some big changes, got government out of the way, reduced taxes and fees, and guess what? Our housing market flourished because of it. By the time I finished as governor, you couldn't see the Miami skyline because there were so many cranes building new condos. The cost of housing today isn't the free market failing, but the government failing the people and their free market. Washington has a spending problem, and it's robbing the American people blind through inflation. So it's time for Congress to take a step back, cut the regulations, and allow hardworking Americans' money to go a lot further. Let's get to work.
0: And joining us now, he is my senator, great state of Florida, the free state of Florida. We have Senator Rick Scott with us. Senator, great to have you back. How are you, sir?
3: Sean, it's great to be with you. And you're right. These candidates, these Democrat socialist candidates are crazy. We have great candidates. As long as we get our message out, I think we're going to have a great November.
0: All right. If we look at the races that I'm talking about, starting with Alaska, Michigan, Iowa, Ohio, Texas, New Hampshire, North Carolina, Georgia, you know, I look, every state's important. I mean, I'm not even taking South Carolina for granted. I'm not taking Arkansas with Tom Cotton for granted. I'm not taking our state of Florida and Ashley Moody for granted. Everybody has to get out and vote. I mean, you know, polls don't mean a damn thing. If anything, this cycle, they've been proven to be disastrous.
3: Well, you know, I put out a video about what's important to Americans. It's the thing about I grew up in public housing, single mom, and I could afford to go to college. I could afford to buy a house after Ann and I got married. I could afford this stuff. And so Republicans and Democrats have caused the cost of living to go up. Trump is busting his butt to get the cost of living down. But Congress is the one that passes the budget. If we want to actually help people in this country get the cost of living down, we've got to balance the budget. We got to help Trump reduce regulation. We got to focus on the most important thing for every family is help them get a job. So when our candidates focus on those issues, we win. And because the Democrats, I mean, they want to take away all your rights. They want to decide what job you have, where you go to school, where you live. They don't like law enforcement. They don't like our military. I mean, they want to defund ICE and Border Patrol. So this is a clear. We are the ones that care about your cost of living, your job, your kids' education, your safety. The Democrats are on the other side.
0: Look, we now have record low rates in poverty, the best standard of living we've ever had, and especially record low rates and poverty rates for African Americans, Hispanic Americans, for minorities in America. We now have record income for Americans on top of everything. We just got the largest tax cut in American history because of Republicans in the House and Senate and because of the president. All of this will come to a screeching halt if, in fact, the Democrats get back in power. And I'm trying to explain that to people. You know, and look, I'm going to be honest. I don't love every Republican. I think a lot of them are weak and feckless and spineless at times. But none of them are supporting the insanity of this DSA agenda like the rest of them.
3: Well, none of them are doing. None of them are campaigning with Hassan Piker, who wants me murdered, wants every capitalist murdered. Every Republican knows that Iran can have a nuclear weapon, and the Iranian Revolutionary Guard has to be destroyed. Every Republican is appreciative that the president is doing everything he can to keep us safe. None of us like high gas prices, and none of us like war. But this guy, Trump, is trying to keep us safe, and he's doing everything he can to get gas and diesel prices down. So this election is about, do you want the government to make all your decisions, or you want to make

0: you want to make all your own decisions, make all your mistakes, and own your successes. So this is very important. You've got to go vote. I've been able to win in my state. Actually, I won when there were 568,000 more Democrats in the state than Republicans because we focus on the things that impact people. And
1: let's be honest, that was too close for comfort, that race, to be blunt. I remember it well. I remember coming down here and I'm thinking, oh no.
0: Thank you for me.
1: What's that, sir?
0: Thank you for coming to campaign with me.
1: Well, I mean, it was important to me, and I remember I had a big fight with President Trump. He was mad at you and Governor DeSantis over comments, I guess the both of you made over Puerto Rico. What it was about, I don't remember. And I remember having a big fight with him that he needs to get down here. And he did come down as before I moved here. By the way, can you believe I'm now 3 years plus in the free state of Florida? How great is that?
0: And, you know, and they're wonderful people in Florida. This is just a great state to have kids and build a family. You feel safe. We have great sheriffs. We're a secure place, great schools, the top number one higher education system in the country, great K-12 schools. So it's we have a
1: top in the country. We're either number one or number two in the country. You know what the most amazing thing? We have, what, 21.2 million people that live in our free state. And New York City is under 9 million people that live in the city. And the budget of New York City is more than the entire state of Florida. You have better policing. You have better infrastructure. You have better quality of life issues. Everything's better. Much lower taxes. No state income taxes. And we've got a ballot initiative coming up that will lower property taxes for homeowners, which goes to your statement about you agree with Mom Donnie on one thing, and that is, you know, we've got to make home ownership affordable for people.
0: Yeah. I mean, what Mondami's talking about, the things people care about, his solutions are just horrible. If his solutions were so great, why isn't everybody moving to Havana, Cuba? I mean, they're doing all this stuff down there. The government makes every decision for you. So if it's such a great idea, why isn't Havana just the metropolis of the world? Why isn't everybody flocking there? In contrast, people want to come to Florida. They want to come to, you know, Republican states because that's where opportunity is and freedom and better schools and more law enforcement, public safety, the things people care about.
1: All right, quick break. More with Senator Rick Scott, my free state of Florida. Your calls coming up on the other side. It's 800-941-SHAWN if you want to be a part of the program as we continue.
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0: All right, we continue now with Rick Scott, my senator from the free state of Florida. Final moments with him, then your calls are coming up, 800-941-SHAWN. I'm going to predict one thing. If, in fact, Bruce Blakeman loses in New York and Steve Hilton loses in California, and it's an uphill battle because so many people have left those states in droves and businesses have left those states in droves, but this is like the last great best hope for New York and California. But if they don't win this election, here's my prediction. There's going to be another wave, another influx of people from blue states to Florida, to the Carolinas, to Tennessee, to Texas. Do you think I'm wrong on that?
1: I agree. I mean, look at what's happened. When I got elected in 10 as governor, there were 568,000 more Democrats than Republicans. And now we have 1.5 million more Republicans. People moved to our state because they don't want this crazy left-wing politics to take away all their freedom. But people have to go out and vote. Don't think this is, you know, just because, you know, take Florida as an example. We should, you know, Byron should win, Ashley should win, but they're not going to win if people don't go vote. They say, oh, yeah, we don't have to worry. No, you have to worry in every state. Go vote and get all your friends to vote.
0: I keep telling everybody it's the most important election in our lifetime right now. There's never been a party this extreme, this left. You know, it's basically they're running on

0: a communist agenda. But anyway, Rick Scott, my great senator from my free state of Florida, sir, thank you. Appreciate you being with us.
1: Sean, it's always great to be with you, and thanks for all your hard work.
0: 800-941-SEAN, if you want to be a part of the program, if you're into health, wellness, fitness, nutrition, longevity, well, a big part of that is what you eat. 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Official foods of the Sean Hannity Show.

0: West Virginia Metro News, I'm Jeff Jenkins. Governor Patrick Morrissey says a lot of credit has to go to the workers at the Toyota plant in Putnam County, celebrating 30 years of existence today.
1: We have some incredible people here in West Virginia, and the West Virginians who are working here kept delivering for Toyota time after time after time. So I think this has been an incredible partnership.
0: Toyota West Virginia President David Rozier says a good foundation was laid.
2: And that doesn't count the generations of people that have been, that came before them and have been able to retire. And honestly, it's just a great way for us to stop, reflect back, and celebrate what we've accomplished.
0: There was a celebration at the plant today. Kanawha County Commission President Ben Salango says he's against the Clean Seas Project. That's the plastic recycling plant under construction in eastern Kanawha County, not far from Riverside High School. Salango saying today on a talk show in Charleston, the developers have been unresponsive.
3: I worry that a company that speaks only through press releases and doesn't really come out and educate the public, I think you're planning for failure.
0: Salango says the county commission will send Clint Sees another letter soon. Read more at WVMetroNews.com. Save a Life Day today, marked in Montague County with the handing out of the overdose-reversing drug Naloxone. The County Health Department and Quick Response Team have been set up in 10 locations. 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
0: A few dozen airline passengers going from Knoxville, Tennessee to Reagan National in Washington, D.C., spending some time in Charleston this afternoon. 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

0: Sean Hannity has spent a quarter of a century hosting this show.
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0: Happy anniversary, Sean, and keep it up.
3: All right, 25 till the top of the hour, and I love doing what I'm doing. 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Coming up on our 30th full year completed at the Fox News Channel. Excited about that, too. 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You know, I know we're spending a lot of time talking about Michigan and Texas and Maine, and, you know, now we're getting into other states as well. And, you know, I had Senator Tom Cotton on Hannity last night, and he's running against this lunatic. This is Arkansas, Hallie Schaffner, and she's the Democratic Senate candidate in Arkansas. And listen to what this woman says. I would trade 5 Americans for 1 illegal immigrant worker. Oh, she loves America and Americans. Listen.
4: Every farmer will tell you, yeah, at one point we did or still do employ undocumented immigrants. And it's absolutely ridiculous that these folks are being rounded up because they're hardworking people. They're some of the best people we know. And honestly, we'd trade 5 Americans for just one of them because of how hard they work. And why is it that there's no pathway for them to work?

0: work here legally. When they're good workers, we pay them well. They spend money here. They have family here.
1: Why are you so demeaning to American workers? I have plenty of people that are American that work for me, and they're doing great jobs for me. Very proud of my team. They had this big hearing in the Senate Judiciary yesterday, led by Katie Britt, Alabama. And Democrats decided they didn't even want to show up. It was a hearing on protecting women's sports. Listen to Katie Britt.
2: Can't go unspoken that not one member on the other side of the aisle has had the respect for women to come in here and ask questions, to figure out how we get this right, how we stand up for fairness, for safety, for an opportunity for young women across the country. It's absolutely absurd.
1: So, you know, this is impacting even South Carolina. I love South Carolina. I love the people of South Carolina. And so Darlene Graham, Lindsey's sister, who's now the current senator, is running for a full term. And anyway, she's running against a quote, pediatrician, who she told me last night doesn't really work as a pediatrician. But anyway, on record, outspoken, you know, leftist activist. You know, for example, just a couple of years ago, 2022, South Carolina passed the Save Women's Sports Act, signed by Governor Henry McMaster. One of the earlier state laws of its kind, and the South Carolina legislature synopsis is the Save Women's Sports Act is a South Carolina law requiring that public and private middle and high school teams and sports be designated based on biological sex, with female designated teams restricted to students of the female sex, and providing protections and remedies for schools. Okay, protecting women in sports. Simple, in line completely with South Carolinians and their values. Okay, so Andrews, the pediatrician, called it shameful. Now she's trying, just like AOC and Telefrico and Abdul El-Sayed, to walk it back now, but she's made too many public comments about this. This shameful legislation does nothing to protect or support women or children in South Carolina. It's harmful. What is she talking about? Now, again, she says she's a pediatrician and she's one of the most outspoken advocates in the country for gender affirming care for minors. She's running for the Senate in South Carolina. She supported puberty blockers and hormone therapy for minors. No, she said that transition surgery on minors has never been performed in South Carolina, and she doesn't do it herself. But, you know, she also went on to say, and South Carolina later passed about this issue, the Help Not Harm Act, which banned these treatments for minors and banned taxpayer funding for adult procedures. Why should an adult pay for that? Why should taxpayers pay for that? Anyway, she called that legislation harmful. And she wants South Carolina to be a sanctuary state for this life-saving care. I mean, it's pretty remarkable. She favors packing the courts, as most of these liberals do. I mean, South Carolina and Arkansas, you've got to be kidding me. You know, this is now a complete takeover of the entire party. By the way, Linda is with us. She just happens to be in England. She's been there all week. She's getting a spot of tea. Did you get a spot of tea? Did you go to Windsor? Did you see the king and the queen?
3: Absolutely not. I hate that king. I wouldn't go see him if you paid me to go. Forget about it. Talk about a woke liberal. Oh,
1: you
3: my
1: said,
3: God.
1: Now, hang on. You're backsliding again.
3: Because no, I'm not.
1: The Lord said to love others as I have loved you, which means to forgive other people.
3: I don't even think he loves King Chucky. I think he may have given up because King Chucky didn't even ring the church bells.
1: What about Prince William and Kate Middleton? Do you like them?
3: You know, I'm not sure how I feel about them. You know, they're pretty apolitical, but they've got some very political friends. Harry and Meghan can go fly a kite. That's what I can tell you. I'm meh
1: Harry and
3: on
1: Meghan,
3: William and,
1: yeah.
3: You know, but anyways. But
1: so
3: yeah.
1: So you brought your hate to England with you.
3: I did.
1: Damn, I have a question. How many people in England, when you open your mouth and talk, say, well, you're from New York. How many people have said that to you?
3: Oh, it's the funniest thing is that we're very, very far away. We're in the furthest tip of England where my son is going to be going to university. And they, as soon as I talk, they're like,

0: oh, you're American. I'm like, yeah, how are you? They're like, oh, you're like,
1: no,
0: really,
1: no, no.
0: American.
1: I hope they don't say American. I hope they say New York, New York.
0: No, they say American. And then, well, you know what it is too? Out here, there's not a lot of Americans unless you're here for the schooling. So it's pretty funny. But yeah, I got to be honest with you. Their accents are so thick that a lot of times, I mean, I have to ask them, I'm so sorry. Could you say that one more time? What are you saying to me?
1: Have you gone to any of the pubs?
0: You know, we haven't gone to too many pubs. We did, you know, we went out to dinner. I took him out to dinner last night. And definitely, you know, there's some typical things like, you know, like the fish and chips and crisps. And like, you know, we went to the grocery store and it's, you know, to get some things for his dorm. And I'm like, I know nothing. Like, it just was like, it's very, very different. Very, very different. So,
1: okay.
0: But the people are cool, man.
1: Yeah, you didn't. Did you go into a pub and have a pint?
0: No, I don't drink beer. I did have a delicious cocktail. That was nice. But, you know.
1: What did you have? Because when Linda has a cocktail, she goes, woo.
0: I had one. I'm being a mom. You want to know what it was? It was fantastic. And if anybody likes this kind of stuff, you'll love this blend. It was limoncello with a cosmopolitan. It was mixed. It was very good, actually.
1: Limoncello with a cosmopolitan. Gee, that sounds appetizing.
0: It was delicious.
1: Right, we're coming back to the United States. Go have a swat of tea with your friends in England. Tell them we send our best. Maybe say hello to Piers Morgan. anyway, to our phones we go. Texas Bill, next Sean Hannity show. What's up, Bill?
2: Sean, thanks for taking my call, man. We love your show and all that you do, sir.
1: I appreciate it. What's going on?
2: Hey, Sean, yesterday you're kind of getting beat up a little bit. Let's get beyond that. But do us all a favor. You do a fantastic job of listing the accomplishments of Trump and the things that are happening good in our country. But we need to hear the call to action every time you do. In other words, let's don't wait till the end of this the discussion. If do like Jeff Foxworthy did, you know, you might, if you like closed borders, go vote Republican. You know, if you like the unemployment numbers, go vote Republican. You know, we all know that Trump is not on the ballot, but everybody that's on the ballot on the Democratic side will stop Trump. So we need to say, hey, if you like what's happening, if you like these numbers, go vote Republican. We just kind of hammer the action, not just the accomplishments, because it's the action that's going to make a difference.
1: I've been telling people, and maybe I'm not saying it effectively, maybe what you're suggesting is a better way to communicate. I'm open to suggestions. I don't have all the answers. Yep. But I do think deeply about this, and what I have been saying and how I have been saying it is, please, I ask one thing. Commit in your mind, your heart, and your soul that you're going to vote this year. And I don't care what state you are in.
2: No, you're.
1: I just don't care.
2: Right. We just need to hear it more. And when you talk about, you know, how many days, 1,000 days, $100 a barrel. If you don't want that, go vote Republican. Every time you throw one of these things at the bottom of your screen, every time that you throw the positive fact out, you just got to finish it out that moment. If you like this, go vote Republican. I mean, and also take your friends and your family. We all remember Obama talk about getting Aunt Pookie out there, right?
1: It sounds. Listen, I am telling anybody and everybody. This matters. I'm trying. I don't know how to convey more urgency than I'm trying to convey, but I'm here. I'm listening. All right, quick break. Right back to our phones. 800-941 Sean. If you want to be a part of the program as we continue.
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0: All right, back to our busy phones. It's toll-free 800-941-SHAWN if you want to be a part of the program. All right, let's stay on the same topic. Garrett in Vegas. Garrett, how are you? Glad you called, sir.
1: How you doing, Sean?
0: I'm good. What's going on, man?
1: Hey, you know, so there was a caller yesterday that pointed something out that I just want to piggyback on, and that's, you know, it's, you know, longtime Fox viewer, three-time Trump voter, but lately I turn on Fox, and all I ever hear about is El Saeed and Talafrico and AOC, and I'm not hearing enough about the people who are in the races against these people. So,
0: listen, in the last week and a half, I just had on last night, I had on Darlene Graham, South Carolina. I had on Tom Cotton. They both have important races. They're running against lunatics. We had on Mike Rogers. We had on Ken Paxton. You know, I'm putting all these people on. I mean, are you guys, why are you not watching my show every night? Because you got to watch it every night. I am putting them on. I am pointing out, I am scrolling Donald Trump's accomplishments because I can't do the same show every night, which is to name them and spend all my time listing it. It takes too long.
1: Well, I'm out west, so I'm catching the other guys earlier than you, and I catch you on the radio in the mornings, you know.

0: not so, I'm not seeing your show in the evening as much, but, you know, it still, it holds true for what I am watching on the other people's shows. You know, I know the names of El Saeed. I know all those names, but Mike Rogers, you know, the other guy are running, even this Angie Nixon. I mean,
1: I've even gone as far as to keep putting Bruce Blakeman on. I keep putting, you know, Steve Hilton on. I keep putting all the candidates on. I put Dan Sullivan of Alaska on twice. You know, I'm putting Mike Rogers on. I'm putting, you know, Ken Paxton, radio, TV. I mean, I put Ted Cruz on. I put their surrogates on. I'm putting on, you know, as many people as we can. I'm trying to dial everybody in as tightly as I can. Here is the bigger problem to me. And tell me if you agree or disagree. The bigger problem to me is we have an abusively biased, corrupt media, and they're in the pocket. They're an extension of the press offices of these leftist DSA candidates. That is why I am one man, one voice. You know, I have three shows. I'm working, you know, the harder than I ever have in my life. I'm trying to get the info out. I'm trying. And I'm just trying to make people aware how absolutely imperative and significant this election is. So I'm agreeing with you. You know, it can't just be they're bad and we're good. I'm trying to get specifics and lay it all out. It's but it's frustrating. And I'll tell you, I'm frustrated because I know nobody else will do it. So I'm trying to just assume that you're only going to hear it from me. And I know there's people like Mark Levin and other people out there, too, that are on our side, Clay and Buck and other people in talk radio, a lot of friends of mine, Joe Pags, all these guys are trying, everyone, we're all trying to do our part. But really, at the end of the day, is going to come down to you. Everybody that's listening to my voice right now, you are going to have to make this decision. You are going to have to show up and vote. You have to assume that your vote matters. And if you start at a very basic level, without reigniting a week-long conversation we had last week, if they don't support the DSA agenda, start there as a reason to vote for them, to stop the insanity that has taken over the Democratic Party. That is critical. Anyway, Garrett, appreciate you, man. 800-941-SEAN if you want to be a part of the program. You know, I watched all these people earlier today walk out on Prime Minister Netanyahu. It's just disgusting. It is repulsive, the level of anti-Semitism that exists in this world. We see it here in our country, calls of Congress. We see it on college campuses. We hear it on the airwaves from certain people, these white nationalist anti-Semites. You know, you can't get rid of them. And it's horrible. They lost the equivalent of 40,000 Americans in a day on October 7th. It's about to be the third anniversary of that horrible day. You know, all the people murdered and raped and kidnapped and tortured and beheaded. And Israel has done what they had to do. There are people that have pledged to wipe them off the map. They are fighting for their survival. So many thousands of Israelis are displaced because of the cluster bombs that have been dropped on them by Iran and their proxies. And they're trying to survive. That's where the International Fellowship of Christians and Jews comes in. They have been on the ground providing food and water and shelter and clothing and medications. They have mobile medical clinics for the elderly. By the way, on this now third anniversary of this horrible attack, we have in this country churches, synagogues, universities, communities that are standing with Israel and planting Israeli flags as a symbol and a declaration that, hey, we stand with you in your fight against radical Islamists. And anyway, whatever you can do to help with the humanitarian effort, your donations matter. They can't do it without us. And if you want to join in their flags for fellowship, they have a website. It's joinfof.org. 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
5: Have no choice. I'm Lisa Brady, Fox News. That from the Israeli Prime Minister defending the response to attacks from Hamas and other Iran proxies and vowing to keep defending Israel while making a prediction about the Iranian regime.
6: Their murderous regime will be toppled by its lies, by its corruption, by its cruelty. This evil regime will fall. And we will all celebrate that day.
5: Dozens of diplomats walking out at the start of his speech, where Benjamin Netanyahu also called allegations of genocide in Gaza the biggest lie of the century. The Palestinian president Mahmoud Abbas accusing Israeli forces of killing, starvation, and attempted displacement.
7: As well as a genocidal war that has created an unprecedented humanitarian catastrophe.
5: His message on video denied a visa to appear in person. The AI race, part of the focus at a White House summit between President Trump and China's President Xi, who says both countries have a responsibility to manage AI for good.
8: And ensure that the development of AI is always under human control and serves the well-being of the people.
5: President Xi acknowledging competition, but saying there are more reasons to cooperate.
9: The decisions we make in these areas today can promote peace and prosperity for decades and decades to come.
5: Some in Congress, including Republicans, argue a red carpet welcome is too much, given a wide variety of concerns about China's activities. Headwinds in a Senate hearing for FDA Commissioner nominee Dr. Heidi Overton.
10: You are behind the president in the Oval Office when he signed an executive order to break up the vaccine schedule into more doses, completely ignoring the reality of families today struggling to make life affordable.
5: Republican Senator Bill Cassidy chairs the panel. Overton offered support for the safety of long-established vaccines during the hearing. 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
5: A terrorism charge is dropped against a Texas mom accused of helping her son plan a school shooting.
14: Ashley Pardo was charged last May with aiding in the

0: mission of terrorism. The San Antonio mother was accused of buying ammunition, magazines, and tactical gear for her 13-year-old son with knowledge that he planned to carry out mass acts of violence at his middle school. But Bexar County records reveal the charge was dismissed for insufficient evidence. The teen, who officials say showed up to school in tactical clothing as part of an alleged attack, was initially charged with terrorism, but under a plea agreement received 2 years of probation in a secured residential facility for a prohibited weapons charge. Ashley Pardo still faces an unrelated charge of abandoning or endangering a child with criminal negligence in a separate incident. Kristen Goodwin, Fox News.
1: The U.S. Senate is set to vote on reforms aimed at protecting college sports by capping what schools can allocate for name, image, and likeness deals and limiting transfers. Retired coach turned Alabama Senator Tommy Tuberville telling reporters,
2: "You go watch a team right now, 3/4 of the team wasn't on the team last year, the same team. They're moving every year. That's not going to happen after this bill's passed. You'll only get one transfer after you started a school."
1: But Florida Senator Rick Scott, a fellow Republican, doesn't like a provision restricting schools from changing conferences.
3: "There's schools in my state that decide they want to change their conference. They have to go independent for 5 years. That's devastating these programs.
1: Right now, schools can share about $21 million in revenues directly with players. The bill would more than double that cap. But some opponents argue it's better for the universities than the players. If it passes the Senate, the bill would still need a House vote. A mixed day on Wall Street overall, the Dow dropping 161 points. The S&P is slipping less than 2 points, but the NASDAQ ekes out a gain, up 3 points. I'm Lisa Brady. This is Fox News.
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5: Sky remains nice and clear as we head through the night. An overnight low will drop down into the lower 40s. We should see lots of sunshine on Friday with our high on Friday afternoon in the middle to upper 60s. Friday night, mainly clear, low 40s. Saturday, we're back with sunshine. A high on Saturday near 65. And then Sunday, cruising through the end of the weekend with lots of sunshine. High temperatures will be right around the mid-60s. Monday, looking at sunny skies at a high near 65. I'm meteorologist Sally Russell from the Cole Chevy Body Shop Weather Center.
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0: Would you like to see Medicare for All get a vote in the House and in the Senate?
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4: 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T-minus 40 days until Election Day.

0: 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Coming up next, our final news roundup and information overload hour.
1: All right, news roundup and information overload hour. Toll free. Our number is 800-941-SEAN if you want to be a part of the program. I think we are the only program that has the comprehensive, definitive list of all that President Trump has accomplished with the current configuration of the House and Senate, with Republicans in control of the House and Senate. He never would have gotten the tax cuts. We never would have controlled the borders. You know, this is the president doing the heavy lifting, as he always does. And yeah, we will continue to point out all of the successes. I think some of the people that have called and said, hey, we got to talk more about them. But

0: you've got to understand what is at stake here. And what's at stake here is we have one party that will shred the Constitution of our country. Then it's a printed stated agenda. And I mentioned earlier in the program, you know, when Tom Cotton is running against a Democratic Senate candidate that would trade five Americans for one illegal, you know, you got to take note. When in South Carolina, Darlene Graham is running against a woman that, you know, puts pictures of herself on X saying protect trans kids. We've never seen this level of crazy before, which is why I think it's been getting a lot of attention and coverage. And I don't want people to become immune to how serious this printed stated agenda of the left is, because it's very, very real. You know, they want to eliminate the Senate, your ability to choose a president. They want to pack the courts. I keep going through this list. They want open borders. They want amnesty. They want to abolish borders. You know, they don't want prisons. They don't want bail. They don't want, you know, any law and order of safety and security. They want to own public ownership of most corporations. The new Green Deal, cradle to grave, womb to the tomb. You know, I'm telling you as a warning and admonition so that you understand that in, you know, just 40 short days, what is in play here? I mean, and these 40 days are going to fly by. Let me give you that little note, too. Here's Chucky Schumer. Now, Chuck Schumer ends a press conference abruptly when he's asked about the Democrats not supporting him as leader. Well, he doesn't want to answer this question. Listen.
1: Some Democrats running in tough races for the Senate say that they won't support you as leader. What do you make of that? And do you think you still have the ability to lead this caucus if Democrats...
2: My focus is winning back the Senate. That's been my whole focus. And as a caucus, we're united and strong and working together to accomplish that.
3: Leader Schumer.
2: Thank you, everybody.
0: The reason is because he's done. He will not be the Senate leader anymore for the Democrats. It's over. And it's just a matter of him having to face reality at some point here. You know, but he Abdul El-Sayed, the Michigan Democratic Senate candidate, showed up in Washington last week, went to Schumer and Kristen Gillibrand and all the other senators. You know, they're just casting aside what they once stated to believe, and they're supporting this lunatic. You know, here's Abdul El-Sayed. I played it earlier, but it's worth playing again. Doesn't condemn the IRGC. Wouldn't condemn them. They're slaughtering over nearly 80,000 people, innocent souls in Iran. Says he stands for freedom, but we shouldn't be in the business of regime change. The number one state sponsor of terror that has been actively trying to get a nuclear weapon to hold the world hostage. Really? We want them still in power? What a dope. You can listen to this.
4: I wanted to ask if you stand unequivocally against the IRGC, against the Islamic Republic of Iran that has killed 50,000 protesters, Abdul. I haven't heard anything from you about the protesters, Abdul. Please.
5: I appreciate your question, and thank you. One can stand in solidarity with freedom and democracy movements, but my worry is one when one decides that we are going to go in and take out the leadership of a foreign government. Because here's what happens. A lot of times, that frustration gets used to justify corporate interests that have a real stake in the natural resources in a particular country. See what I mean? So when it comes down to it, I will always stand for and with democratic movements, always. But I also don't believe that we were in the right to go to war to topple the government of Iran. It was not our responsibility to do it. It is the responsibility of the people of Iran to decide what their leadership should look like.
4: You still haven't said it, though. We're dying.
5: Heard.
4: Do you stand with us?
5: And I will always stand, like I told you, I will always stand with movements for freedom and democracy. And so what I'll tell you is what I think you want to hear from me is to say, well, the U.S. has a responsibility to be involved in regime change. And what I'll tell you is the U.S. has no, we should not be in the business of regime change. But I will always stand with movements for freedom and democracy.
0: All right. So, you know, one of the things that I'm always worried about when it comes to elections is the media's role in trying to

0: impact people's enthusiasm. And that's why I'm inviting Matt Towery on. He just did a poll, by the way, in my free state of Florida that shows Ashley Moody up by 7 here. But more importantly, he's authored a new book. He has yet to send me a copy. It's called The Honoring of Ignorance. But what he's saying is, and we saw this in Michigan in the Democratic primary, Abdul El-Sayed was supposed to win by 20-plus points. He barely won by a point. You know, Francesca Hong was supposed to win by anywhere between 20 and 30 points, final polls heading into that election. And she lost by 3,000 votes in her race in Wisconsin. So the polls are meaningless, but you need to understand something here. There's a method to their madness because they're just an extension of the Democratic apparatchik. And that they just are who they are. They have an agenda, and it's a left-wing agenda. That's why, you know, you need to seek alternative sources of information. This show, my TV show, my podcast, hopefully. But anyway, Matt has been pointing out that these polls, you know, they make them look so bad that they drain you of any enthusiasm you might have. I am saying to all of you on this program, there's enough people that listen to this show that can make the difference in every one of these Senate races if you all commit to voting. But understand, this is always a concerted effort to get you to stay home, to either make you overly exuberant, overly confident. Number one, I'm telling people in Florida, vote. Don't take it for granted Ashley Moody and Byron Donalds will win at all. You got to vote. I'm voting. And I'm telling people in Texas, I'm telling people in Ohio, I'm telling people in Michigan and Iowa and Alaska and New Hampshire and North Carolina and Georgia, get your ass out to vote. Or we're going to wake up the morning after the night before in 41 days and say, well, how did that happen? I should have voted. Matt Towery's with us, Insider Advantage, sir. Yeah, thanks for sending me the book. I really appreciate it.
1: Hey, Sean, I sent it to you 2 days ago by text. You've got it. So I don't want to hear any more about you not getting the book. Just look.
0: Okay, I want a hard copy so I can read a book like a normal person.
1: That's not going to happen.
0: When do I get the hard copy of the book?
1: Okay, well, you know.
0: What did you send it to me, you know, between holes 14 and 15 one day when you're playing golf?
1: That's very funny. Okay, let's get into the
0: book. Well, I'm sorry, when you're walking in the bushes trying to find that little ball that you hit in there?
1: I'm playing so exquisite right now, Sean.
0: So exquisite. Is that what we call this? You enjoy walking in the trees.
1: Okay, let me talk some polling. Let me tell you what's going on in this country. Right now on TV and radio, you're not hearing this. Iowa, it looks like it's close. I think Iowa's going to go Republican. I think that Collins is going to win Maine. It looks to me like Ashley Moody, of course, is going to win Florida. Texas, I do not believe the Republicans are going to lose that. It's about a three-point race for Tallarico, but every poll that comes out is like 3 or 4 points to the blue. So we really don't have as many close races as people think. Now, doesn't mean you don't have to turn out. We got to have to turn out. But when we ask people about enthusiasm, how enthusiastic are you about voting? Republicans and Democrats are even. The people who are not enthusiastic about voting are people who self-identify as independents, and they're very much below everybody else. So I don't think these polls are right. I think we're being fed a bunch of nonsense, which we get every year. And I think the Republicans are in the hunt. Now, are they winning? It's a tough year. I mean, we got a war going on. We've got other issues going on. But right now, the economy is humming. Incredible numbers coming out on the economy in terms of productivity, in terms of employment. All that stuff is positive. And also, during Labor Day, people traveled. It was the biggest Labor Day traveling week ever. So it's not like everybody's sitting at home going, oh, my God, I can't pay for anything. I'm telling you, these polls are off.
0: All right, quick break. More on how you need to be wary of polls for the next 40 days. Don't trust any of them. More with Matt Towery of Insider Advantage. Then your calls are coming up. Look, if you ever slept in a really nice hotel and you're like, man, these sheets are amazing. These pillows are amazing. Well, what if I told you could have that every single night of your life because you can?

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0: All right, you can't be trusting of any polls. They've been atrocious, especially atrocious this year. They're almost always atrocious, and they are meant to take away and deflate your motivation. Don't let them up. Don't pay attention to them. Matt Towery with us, Insider Advantage. Okay, I've never in my lifetime seen polls that are off by as many as 30 points. I just haven't. You know, you say the economy is good. Well, we have census data that backs up everything you're saying. Hispanic, black poverty, now all-time low. Incomes for the lowest 25% now rose to the highest level ever. Median income in this country, $87,600, the most ever. The largest tax cut in American history, the Democrats voted for the largest tax increase in American history by not voting for it. No tax on tips, overtime, Social Security. Stock market, record high after record high. Over 80 records have been set. And that's great for people that have an IRA or a retirement plan, 401k, whatever it is. That benefits every American. So we've seen a complete reversal. We have inflation, you know, it was hovering at 9+% under Biden and now down at a manageable 3%. And I'm frustrated that no more people don't know. All they hear about is gas prices. Okay, I understand it. I totally get it. I get pissed off myself when I fill up my tank. You know, I've been driving my electric car more, my Tesla S-Plaid, which is, I think, the best car on the market. And I'm just telling you, I don't like it. However, I love the fact that we're never going to have to worry, and our kids will never have to worry about a nuclear-armed Iran either.
1: Well, okay, so here's the thing. Number one, the Republicans are not good at getting ads out early to tell people how well things are going. That's part of my book, Honoring of Ignorance. It's just not good on the Republicans' part. They wait till the last few months to send out all their messages and all their ads, which is a mistake, but that's okay. We can't worry about that. Secondly, you're totally right about all of the economic stuff you're talking about. But where is that on TV? It needs to be on TV so people see it, and it's not there right now. So the Republicans are playing catch-up. But what's going – I will tell you a couple of things, Sean, that nobody's talked about either on TV or radio. Pollsters are having a hard time capturing Republican response. So we've got Republicans who will not respond. We got a lot of Democrats, a lot of independents who say they're Democrat, and they're responding to every poll. I believe every single poll out there has a 2 to 3 point bias towards the Democrats. So I think right now we're not seeing the real polls.

0: We may see it. It could happen. We'll see what will happen. But I think these races are all very, very close. I will say also this. I think every state is a battleground state. I mean, Iowa's a battleground. I think that places we never thought, Kansas is a battleground. There are a lot of places that are battlegrounds that we don't think about. But in every single case, I think the Republicans can win. So I'm tired of hearing this nonsense about how the Republicans are going to get wiped out. Nate Silver came out with something. You know how I love him. He came out with something the other day. He said, oh, why in the world is everybody not just putting up their hands and saying the Democrats are winning big time and it's over? Why would you write that sort of stuff? There's nothing to prove that. These things are four.
1: Well, it's not like he has the best track record. You, Robert Cahaly, and a few others have a much better track record, especially in the era of Trump. So I don't really, you know, what Nate Silver has to say is meaningless to me.
0: Well,
1: I'm assuming this is a tough year. You know, historical trends are what they are. Real quick, I got to close this out.
0: I know President Trump knows it's tough. He said that to begin with. But I'm telling you right now, these races are going to compress. They're going to be very close. Even Florida may be close for governor. But I think the Republicans, if they will really put their foot on the pedal, can win most of these races. I'm not gloom and doom like everybody else.
1: Neither am I. I'm saying we can win, but it's up to everybody to do their part. Their part means voting. Matt Towery, appreciate you, man. Thank you. 800-941-SHAWN is a number.

0: West Virginia Metro News. I'm Jack Carlson. Deliberations will continue tomorrow in a Charleston child pornography case. Closing arguments were made this morning in Kanawha County Circuit Court in the case of Leo Smith Jr. He's charged with allegedly having 600 images and 27 videos of child pornography on his phone. Kanawha County Assistant Prosecuting Attorney Ryan Ball says Smith exploited and abused children.
1: While the children who were abused, violated, and exploited in those videos were innocent, Leo Smith is not.
0: If convicted, Smith faces between 5 and 20 years in prison. The court reconvenes at 9 o'clock tomorrow morning. A celebration today in Putnam County for Toyota West Virginia's 30th anniversary. Toyota broke ground in Buffalo in 1996. The plant has since expanded to 267 acres. State Senator Eric Tarr says Toyota has developed the region with its presence.
2: We have so many families that have grown their families because of careers they developed here. And then we're also recognized worldwide because of Toyota Motor Manufacturing Plant right here in Putnam County. And that's how those investments happen, because they compete within Toyota both nationally and globally to be able to reinvest here. And so you're talking billions of investment right here in Buffalo.
0: Tarr joined Governor Patrick Morrissey and other elected officials today for the celebration in Buffalo. Boone County is waterlogged after heavy rainfall coming down overnight. Morrissey has declared a state of emergency in Boone and Lincoln counties. You can read more at WVMetroNews.com. 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
3: Come on, Liam, let's go. Get open. Come on, go for it. Wake up. Wake up, Liam. Oh, come on, use your head. Gotta want it. Dominate!
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0: South Charleston police say the driver who struck and killed a 12-year-old South Charleston boy committed no traffic violations. Hunter Combs, a Dunbar Middle School student, died Monday night after he was hit by a car crossing McCorkle Avenue. South Charleston Police Captain Andrew Gordon says the driver cooperated with police and showed no signs of alcohol or drug impairment. Kanawha County Commission President Ben Salango remains skeptical about a proposed plastics repurposing plant in the Quincy area. You can read more at WVMetroNews.com. From the Metro News Anchor Desk, I'm Jack Carlson.
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0: He never stops working for the good of the country. Sean Hannity with behind-the-scenes information on today's breaking news. 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
1: All right, 25 now till the top of the hour. Toll free, it's 800-941-SEAN if you want to be a part of the program. I've been telling you and warning you about these databases that are out there and these brokers that will sell all of your information, your home, your address, your previous addresses, your phone number. They'll sell it all, and you can get it for as little as $2. I told you about the woman had this convicted sex offender in her backyard. The guy got the number because he sees her on social media and looks her up, and then for $2 was able to get all the information about her. I mean, this is chilling. And it even gets worse than that. For $2, that's all this guy paid. Convicted sex offender. And these people stalk innocent people. Didn't even know the woman. You can actually have a search for recently widowed millionaires and women that have been widowed and left a lot of money by their husbands. Okay, great. Why would people want to buy that list? You can buy it by these data brokers. That's how bad it is. Anyway, this is where Incogni comes in. I'll give you another story. Your car can spy on you. A guy's insurance goes up over 20%. This is a true story. No accidents, no tickets. So he's trying to figure out, why did my insurance go up so much? Who reported him? It was his own car. In other words, every time there's a hard break, a fast merge, you know, he runs to the border, goes to Taco Bell. They log all of it. Then guess what? His automaker sells it to a data broker. The broker then sold it to his insurance company, and his insurance goes up 20%. I mean, that's like a Big Brother nightmare, an Orwellian nightmare. Anyway, he requested his file, hundreds of pages, it turns out to be. And, as you know, by the way, General Motors just agreed to pay $12.75 million to the state of California over this very thing. 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Your car should not be selling your data to anybody, ever, under any circumstances. All right, let's get to our busy, busy telephones. Tony, Rhode Island. Tony, you're on the Sean Hannity Show. Glad you called, sir. Thanks for being with us. Where in Rhode Island are you?
2: Yeah, I'm in Warwick, right around the Oakland Beach area, right in that area.
1: Yeah, I lived in Warren, Rhode Island for 5 years.
2: I know, man. I know, and we miss you.
1: Did you?

0: You know, you're in a much more Republican.
1: I don't think most of the state misses me because the state even then was pretty liberal.
0: It is.
1: Fernand St. Germain, the head of the banking committee, was in office. The only person I liked in politics in Rhode Island was Buddy Cianci.
0: Yeah.
1: I became very good close friends with him. Do you ever go to the Black Pearl in Newport?
0: I've heard of it. I have not been there, but you've mentioned it before.
1: Man.
0: And next time I'm out there,
1: I got to get some clam chowder. You're going to love the chowder.
0: Yep. We do. We'll definitely do that. Well, listen, Sean, you're one voice. You're a formidable voice. And really, I think all of us appreciate that. I'm a baby boomer. And quite honestly, Sean, I'm very concerned. Generation X all the way to the current generation beta. Okay, which is the current. These young kids, Sean, we failed them. Both Republicans and Democrats, all the past administrations, we failed them. $40 trillion deficit. Real estate prices gone through the roof. Inflation, education, huge debt. Now comes along the DSA, the Socialists. Democrat Socialists of America, they're baiting these young voters with free housing, cradle to grave, everything free. All right. This is not the answer, and they don't understand it. What we have to do is we have got to get graphic with how socialism takes over, what they actually do to the people, their loved ones, their families, especially like in Vietnam, Russia, China, all these, North Korea, what they do to the people that don't comply. Let's face it, they kill them, okay? We have got to come out with some kind of a movie. Remember The Inconvenient Truth? Well, maybe we should call it The Inconvenient Truth About Socialism or Communism and show the graphic reality of what these political parties have done in the past. And guess what? If you want that in America, it's going to happen. If this party takes root.
1: I am trying my best to send out the warning. It's like Paul Revere. The British are coming. The radical left is coming. The Democratic Socialists of America are coming. They will shred your constitution. And they will alter the course of history, a rich history of 250 years rooted on the premise that we have natural rights that are God-given and protected, supposedly, by government, by the consent of the governed, and that those rights are built into our Constitution. And I'm telling you, this is a clear and present danger for the country. 800-941-SEAN is our number. You want to be a part of the program. Bobby in Gavin Newsom's Communist California. What's up, Bobby? How are you? Where's your no-show governor today? He must be out. The world travel has got to be somewhere doing something other than governing in California.
2: He's never here in California. You know that, Sean. He's everywhere.
1: He is the biggest failure of a governor I've ever seen in my life. He's so checked out. You know, fighting Trump on X and fighting me on X and full-time, podcaster, Tweety Bird. The guy can't even get water in a fire hydrant, water in reservoirs for predictable wildfires and Santa Ana winds. What a loser. Highest income, sales, and gas taxes in the country. They don't practice the science of forestry. DEI, free health care for illegals, bankrupting the state. He doesn't care. He's so bad. The worst homelessness, the worst poverty. Your state is a disaster. Why are you still there, by the way?
2: I live in Ventura. It's like a hidden gem right on the ocean. And
1: I lived right down the road from you in Santa Barbara for 5 years. I was the poorest person that lived there at the time. I had no money at that point in my life. I have no idea how I could afford my apartment at the time.
2: That's why I'm in Ventura.
1: Ventura's beautiful. It's stunning.
2: I know. It's lovely, and it hasn't been hit by all this Newsom garbage.
1: Yeah, you have. You have the highest income, sales, gas taxes in the country. You don't probably have the quality of life issues that Santa Barbara does. I mean,

0: The homeless people dominate the whole city.
1: It's just a beautiful place.
0: Florida's just as beautiful. I've lived in both, I'm telling you. Anyway, what's on your mind?
1: Ventura's climate. Believe me, I've been in Florida, too humid. I love Florida, but California and Ventura, that's my spot.
0: All right, then, you know, as long as you're willing to pay the price, because you're paying a price for that.
1: Yeah, that's the truth. Anyways, I was calling you about using Joe Biden. Joe Biden's got more holes than a pound of Swiss cheese. The second they hear about Joe Biden, people shut off. He's irrelevant. I would use the word Democrats every time I wanted to refer to Joe Biden. Because look what the Democrats had done. They put inflation at 22%. They jacked up food prices over 20%. The interest rates on houses went from 2.89 to over 6. Gas prices were $7 to $8. You talk about California. Gas prices were $7 to $8 without a war. They allowed over 12 million immigrants, cost us billions of dollars. And now, 2 years later, they're saying, we want control again. It's such a joke, affordability. It was the Democrats who literally made everything unaffordable. And I ask you, give me a policy on economics. What is your policy? They have none. So they're all now to the left of Attila the Hun. They're all DSA. I tell you, Sean, I would say every time a vote for the Democratic Party is a vote to overthrow our government. It's that simple. They don't want a president. They don't want people to vote anymore. They want no Senate. Pack the courts. It's just unbelievable. So I would just drill in the fact any vote for a Democrat is a vote to overthrow our government. That has some hit. That's my opinion, at least.
0: You can say it any way you want. I hope people are listening to you because I think you're 100% right. And if you don't want California coming to the country, then listen to Bobby in California. Bobby, appreciate you, man. Thank you. 800-941-SEAN. If you want to be a part of the program, let's say hi to Ron in my free state of Florida. Ron, how are you? Glad you called, sir.
2: Good. How you doing, sir?
0: Good. What's going on?
2: In Florida, you can't have a clause in your will to penalize someone if they contest it under 732-517.
0: That is correct. I have to change it. It was in my New York will, but there's similar language that you can put in and a penalty for people that do challenge it.
2: Right. In general, it just gets kind of thrown out. Was my experience.
0: You know, I'm going to tell you something. That's maybe one law in Florida that I just totally disagree with. I mean, whatever one's last wishes are, if you're of sound mind and body, you should be able to put it in writing or even do it on video. I don't care, either or, whatever it happens to be, and say, okay, these are my wishes. And I think the law should back up and abide by the wishes of somebody that passes. That's it.
2: But the law
0: is there. What's that?
2: But the law is always evolving, and it foresees that. It foresees the unknown unknowns by having that clause.
0: But don't you find it a little intrusive?
2: Well, I guess I might be a little biased because it kind of saved us in our situation. It definitely stopped someone from doing the intentions that the person for the will it was wouldn't have wanted, but had stated in their will. So they would have been glad that that part wasn't heard in their will.
0: Well, can you tell us a little bit more? What specifically was it?
2: My mom's older brother was taking advantage of the will, and a lot of it was he was taking advantage of the grandfather when he was kind of senile and stuff. But that wasn't stopped back then. So the changes made to the will wouldn't have been his will had he been in his right mind.
0: There are people that will try to influence, but Florida law does not treat unfair or surprising distributions as a reason to throw it out. The statutes are built around the idea to carry out the descendant's own free, competent decision and throw out a document that was not that decision. And they protect the deceased's wishes, you know, it does it by invalidating

0: instruments procured by fraud, duress, mistake, and undue influence. That's what I know it says. And a will would be void if the execution is procured by fraud, duress, mistake, or undue influence. Any part of the will is void in that case, but the remainder of the will is not procured, and it should remain valid, is my understanding.
1: Shown while he was still around. If the person is gone, you can't show that they weren't during that time necessarily. And so in this case, that's why I said in this case, I might be a little bit more biased about it. But for me, after looking into it, it just looked at the, you know, what about the law that you're basing your wishes on or anything you might be basing your wishes on? And the law changes.
0: Yeah. Look, I totally understand it. If, you know, you have like 3 months, I believe, after the deceased. I just think whatever the person's, as long as they're of sound mind and body and there's no duress or pressure, you know, I think the intent of the individual should be upheld. You know, look, if Mamdani has his way, he's putting in a 50% death tax on top of the 10% New York State death tax on top of the federal 40% death tax. That's 100% of your money, and lowering the threshold of exemption from $7.5 million to $750,000. If you own a closet in New York to live in, that's $750,000, you know, probably minimum. All right, my friend, I got to roll. Appreciate it. I'm not planning on dying anytime soon. I hope not. God willing. I do talk a lot about one's purpose in life. I do believe with all my heart, mind, and soul that every man, woman, and child created by God, you have a propensity in your life to choose good, choose evil. And I believe that the word education from Latin, to bring forth from within, is correct. And everybody has their unique talent, like your unique fingerprint, like your unique DNA. And discovering what your purpose is on in this world and your calling is in this world is just the start, but then you got to prepare for it. That's where our friends at Regent University come in. They're a nationally recognized Christian university where academics are grounded in a biblical worldview. So students are not just preparing for a career. 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Regent has the academic credentials to back it up. I know many people that went there, went to the law school with over 150 areas of study. Regent has now been ranked among America's top national universities by U.S. News World Report for 7 years. 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
15: All right, that's going to wrap things up for today. 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Michael Pillsbury tonight, Kaylee McGee White, Dr. Drew Pinsky, Joe Concha, and much more. Set your DVR, Hannity tonight, 9 Eastern, on the Fox News Channel. We'll see you tonight and back here tomorrow. 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
3: Sparked a protest. I'm Lee Silicera, Fox News. Israeli Prime Minister Benjamin Netanyahu addressed the United Nations General Assembly with some walking out before it even started.
4: Ordering the hall, please.
5: As Netanyahu waited, many world leaders left the hall, to which the Prime Minister responded,
6: "If there are any other moral cowards who haven't yet left this hall, please do so now."
5: For those who stayed, Netanyahu's speech reflected on the massacre of October 7th, 3 years ago, and the attack with the U.S. on Iran, to which he said, had it not been done,
6: "The fanatic Ayatollahs who chant, death to America, death to Israel, would eventually carry out their mad fantasies."
5: He repeated a refrain, saying the responses to October 7th and Iran's nuclear ambition was because Israel had no other choice.
3: Fox's Kernel Scott. Netanyahu also called out New York City Mayor Zohran Mamdani after Mamdani called him a war criminal and threatened to have him arrested, saying since Mamdani became mayor, many Jews don't feel safe in New York. The mayor responded, saying Netanyahu used his speech to repeat baseless lies meant to sanitize the genocide of Palestinians. The first White House meeting in more than a decade between President Trump and China's President Xi Jinping. The president says the two have been great friends since they met in 2016.
7: "The decisions we make in these areas today can promote peace and prosperity for decades and decades to come."
3: The two discussed artificial intelligence, security issues, and a state dinner in Xi's honor is set for this evening. The Trump administration has asked the Supreme Court to allow continued deportations of migrants to third countries where they have no ties. Lower courts have ruled people must have a chance to object before being deported to countries other than their homeland. 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
3: Two Senate Democrats are accusing the Trump administration of rolling back environmental rules as a favor to big oil companies in exchange for donations to his 2024 campaign.
20: Senators Sheldon Whitehouse and Chuck Schumer say the president told oil and gas executives at a Mar-a-Lago dinner 2 years ago that he'd roll back environmental rules if they collectively gave $1 billion to his campaign. Senate Minority Leader Schumer addressed the allegations on the Senate floor.
21: "Many of the same people making these policies are profiting off them. Trump appointed numerous fossil fuel industry leaders to his administration."
20: While there's no recording of the president on this, company officials who attended the April 2024 dinner said one executive complained about spending money to lobby the Biden administration, to which the president responded, "You are all wealthy enough to raise $1 billion to return me to the White House." Jessica Rosenthal, Fox News.
3: A White House spokesman.

0: And said Democrats should reflect on their own ties to the green energy industry. New York is suing the prediction market Poly Market, calling it an unlicensed gambling operation. Prediction markets have argued states don't have the authority to govern them because they're already regulated at the federal level by the Commodity Futures Trading Commission. There's another tame reading on the job market.
1: New claims for unemployment benefits declined to 197,000 last week. It's a historically low level and the lowest since mid-July. Subdued jobless claims continue to suggest employers are not conducting wide-scale layoffs. Continuing claims for the week ending September 12th also declined to 1.71 million. Art Hogan, chief market strategist at B. Riley Wealth Management, says,
2: "We know one thing. The Fed's not going to worry about the labor market. They're going to continue to be focusing on inflation."
1: Jobless claims have remained at historically low levels despite higher energy costs and inflation that has remained above the Fed's goal of 2% for years.
0: Fox's Jenny Casola. I'm Lee Silicera. This is Fox News.
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4: Sky remains nice and clear as we head through the night. An overnight low will drop down into the lower 40s. We should see lots of sunshine on Friday with our high on Friday afternoon in the middle to upper 60s. Friday night, mainly clear, low 40s. Saturday, we're back with sunshine. A high on Saturday near 65. And then Sunday, cruising through the end of the weekend with lots of sunshine. High temperatures will be right around the mid-60s. Monday, looking at sunny skies at a high near 65. I'm meteorologist Sally Russell from the Cole Chevy Body Shop Weather Center.
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13: CityNet statewide sports line, we continue on this Thursday. Kyle Wiggs and Greg Hunter. Coming up this hour, women's basketball, WVU coach Mark Kellogg meeting the media today and kind of going over some issues with his team, including a rebuilt roster that is new other than two players. So we'll talk about that coming up. Also, we'll head to the Eastern Panhandle where the Shepherd Rams are in the midst of a 10-game winning streak dating back to last year. They're 3-0 this year and have a huge game coming up against the top five opponent in Kutztown. So head coach Ernie McCook will join us, and we'll talk high school football as well. We'll preview the Elkins game against Philip Barber coming up with Elkins coach Chad Ware. He'll join us. That's all on hour number two of the CityNet statewide sports line. We've got some leftover texts, Greg. Let's get to those real quick before we move on. 304, talk 304. Texter asking about the depth on the offensive line. Have they gotten to seven? Did seven play significant snaps on Saturday?
14: No, they did play six. Yeah. Josh Iosa came in to replace Nick Cray when Nick got hurt. And Josh has been the first to play in any of these first three games in the heat of the battle against Tennessee Martin. They played a bunch of guys. But Josh is the first. You think Cam Griffin will be ready and able to play significant snaps, though he hasn't done so, again, in heat of the battle to this point. And DeMarcus Lillard, the true freshman, they've talked about a great deal. And then Malik Agbo, another guy. So, I mean, that's nine guys you talk about. But really, at this point, I think you've only got confidence having seen six of them actually play.
13: Brown, Cray, Wes King, Bubba Grayson, Cassidy, and then Isosa.
14: Yep,
13: has been
14: that's
13: backup.
14: Been the six so far. But you know, there are a few more on that they say are you know, capable, but having seen them with their own eyes in a game, not yet.
13: Texter asked if this bill, we talked about the Protect College Sports Act at the top of the show, it went through a procedural vote today and actually two and passed. So the Texans

0: Pastor asks, if this passes both houses, do you believe it will stop realignment? I find that hard to believe. Well, if you believe Barry Trammell, who we had on last night, a longtime Big 12 writer and coverer and college football savant, he doesn't believe it either. He thinks that many of these things will ultimately end up in court, like kind of they have been the last few years anyway.
1: Yeah, just because it gets passed through Congress and doesn't mean that it will automatically end all court cases. And that's certainly one of those that would be challenged. And I do have to see what the final version of the bill, how it addresses future conference changes. Because there's talk that you've got to go a couple of years as an independent before you can switch leagues. Mm-hmm. And we've heard a lot of things and additions and in various portions of this bill that I'm not certain will be there when it ultimately comes out, if it ultimately comes out. I do think that a lot of people, not everybody, because some people are vastly against slowing down that part of the change, but a lot of people would like to see it slowed, but we'll see what indeed happens. I don't know. Like I said, you'd like to see, I mean, a lot of things slow down, but will it? As we've seen in the past, mm-hmm. nothing has really hampered change within college athletics.
0: Texter says, don't know if you caught McAfee and Herb Street talking today about how game day has to come back to Morgantown this year. So to the team, if proving the disrespectful naysayers wrong is not enough, then make that your motivator for playing the rest of the season like you played back on Saturday. Well, you know, who knows? You win this game, you win at Iowa State, you're 5-0 and you're ranked. Perhaps we could see game day for the Arizona game.
1: Could.
0: Don't know what other games are. I would have to look ahead and see what other games are on the schedule.
1: Getting game day back would be fun. There are a whole lot of other things to players and to most people that are more important about a winning streak rather than just getting game day back. Though every time that McAfee's been here, or even without him before he was on game day, when game day came mm-hmm. itself, it certainly was an incredible experience.
0: All right, let's talk women's basketball. Head coach Mark Kellogg from earlier today, as we mentioned, there is, you know, most teams have to rebuild their roster pretty much year after year, and West Virginia does have its leading scorer back in Gia Cook, but a lot of new pieces on this women's basketball team. And Mountaineer coach Mark Kellogg talked about what he likes among the pieces that have been brought in this year.
2: We've been at it since June. Off and on. I think really the same. I think we have talent. I think there's some really, really good pieces in the room when we're together. Now, how it fits is what we're still trying to work out, which would be this time for any team, even if you have some returners, but more so for us is just how does it come together? I'm really just trying to get a mindset and instill the mindset and how we like to play, what we do, the pace in which we play, those types of things, them trying to figure each other out a little bit and the skill sets, who plays well with whom. Haven't really got into a ton of rotations or anything like that yet, although it's probably coming here pretty soon now. I really like this group. They're fun to be around, great kids, great character again. Locker room's been awesome. So no red flags, anything like that. Feel pretty good about where we are, all things considered.
0: So Gia Cook and Madison, of course, Gia Cook, the leading scorer, Madison Parrish played in about half the games last year. Those are the two returners.
1: Yeah, highly graded freshman, but, you know, sort of had to bide her time as she was learning in terms of Madison Parrish. But Gia Cook, obviously, a very important part of that team that won the Big 12 tournament last year. Of course, Jordan Harrison is gone now in the WNBA, mm-hmm. so that's a major replacement. But Mark Kellogg, again, he's done this every year he's been here, but he's really hit the transfer portal apparently very well. I mean, they brought in 9 transfers and 1 true freshman, and some of the transfers are very, mm-hmm. very highly regarded. Skylar Forbes, 2-time All Big East player while she was at Marquette, 6'3 forward. Offensive, defensive player. 2 players coming from George Mason that were first team all Atlantic 10 last year. We know Alexis Bordas' story, all

0: rookie team while at Duquesne last year.
1: Great shooter.
0: Yeah, exactly.
1: As a freshman.
0: What she did, I mean, throughout her high school career at Wheeling Park, a lot of size up front. They feel like they, you know, Cook's going to be the leader of the team, but, you know, Forbes and others aren't going to, you know, just step back. It's not going to have to be a one-person show. And then with that additional length and athleticism, this is going to be a fun team to watch. At least that's what appears.
1: And the one public exhibition is October 29th. That's a Thursday night against Frostburg State in Morgantown. And then the regular season opener, as you mentioned earlier, Greg, against November 3rd against Rhode Island. All right, Mark Kellogg, you mentioned Jordan Harrison's moved on. So the year before it was J.J. Quinterly, mm-hmm. extremely tough to replace, and now the Mountaineers move on post-Jordan Harrison.
2: Not having Jordan is different because that's, you know, I was with her for 4 years and then obviously the 3 years here, and now she's going to the WNBA and had 10 assists the other night in her last game, you know, of her rookie season. So that's a hole to fill, and still we're still working through that, but we are several of the other positions as well. And so just the learning curve is large, you know, and so we're just trying to close that gap every day with so many new ones.
1: You know, on a side note, their WNBA season's still going on
0: yeah.
1: because they shut down midway
0: almost
1: for
0: two weeks,
1: some international
0: right?
1: competition.
0: Yeah.
1: They haven't even started the playoffs yet, so
0: yeah.
1: there's still a long way to go with the WNBA season. All right, Mark Kellogg on adding length to the roster.
3: Why did you feel you had to get taller?
2: Because all y'all kept asking me about it, and all the fans were messaging us, and now because it's just length. Length and athleticism, like those are, you know, you don't teach them. Those are things you can't teach, coach. You know, it wasn't really because Kentucky was long and we lost, you know, that game, we had a shot to win that game. So, like, it really wasn't about those types of things or a TC or whoever, the ones that have some length. It was, you know, can we find quality, though, that has length? And that's what you want, right? We want to be athletic. That is something that's important to us. We want to have length. But I don't want to just sacrifice, right? If you can't find production that's got length and no production, that doesn't do us any good either. So I will always be about production more than one or the other, without question. We just felt like now we finally found some production with length. And so now let's see what that kind of does. Or does that, you know, again, maybe if there was advantages to teams that had length on us, do we shrink that gap now a little bit, and we'll find out.
1: Yeah, a little bit taller this year. One more here from Kellogg. Little quirk in the regular season schedule. In early December, the Mountaineers are playing home games on back-to-back nights. December 3rd, a Thursday against Mount St. Mary's, and then December 4th, a Friday against Harvard. Coach, on that little quirk in the schedule.
2: Not ideal. It's just kind of the way it shook. We couldn't find a date. I'm going to flip it into that, though. When I talk and we get close to that, this will be, yeah, guys, we did this specifically for the tournament, and we're going to have to play back-to-backs. And that is the downside, though, when you get to this level, is you just don't ever play back-to-back, and then you get in these tournament situations, and you're conference tournament. You've never done this in years, although these kids get used to it. You know, with AAU nowadays, you just play multiple games and you win or lose and you go play another one in about 4 hours. So it's not completely foreign probably to them. We just don't do it. Even like at Thanksgiving, we have a day off between those two games. So it's just not something that we have. So yeah, it wasn't, we went back and forth. Am I just an idiot for doing this? But I'll flip it, and I might still be an idiot, but I'm going to flip it and turn it around into this will be good for us.
1: So a little bit interesting there, a quirk in the schedule, head coach Mark Kellogg. We'll take a break. We're scheduled to be joined by Ernie McCook of Shepherd, the Rams nationally ranked. Big game coming up against Kutztown this weekend. That's coming up next. Stay with us. We're in the Health Plan studios back on the CityNet statewide sports line after this.
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0: sitting at Statewide Sports Line for a Thursday night. We're inside the Health Plan Studios. Kyle Wiggs and Greg Hunter, joined from the Eastern Panhandle by Shepherd University football coach Ernie McCook. And coach, good evening. Thanks for coming back
1: on. Hey, guys. How you guys doing?
0: We're doing great. You're doing really well. So last year you had some tough luck early. Started 0-4, had one stolen from you at Slippery Rock, but we won't get into that. But you flipped things, right? You finished with seven straight wins, and now you're off to a great 3-0 start this year. Talk about what's changed here and the outlook for this team at 3-0. You're playing really, really well.
1: Sure, I appreciate that. You know, last year with the 0-4 start, like you said, we felt we were a bit snake bit. It was a pretty tough road to, you know, lose four games in a row. And one thing I can say is that football team we had tremendous leadership. And even after those losses, you know, our guys stuck together, kept working, kept coming to work every day, pushing, trying to get better, trying to improve our football team. And we really focused on, and we have a motto or like kind of like a lot of people do, we just want to go 1-0 each week, and we focus on what's important now, and it's what's, you know, what the current game is. And right now we have a really tough opponent, a top five team, Kutztown University. But I'd say it goes to the credit goes to the type of players we recruit, how our coaches continue to prepare them. You know, we coached the way we do when we're 0-4 or we won seven in a row to finish the season out. We believe in our process. We believe in what we do, and we just stayed the course, and our players bought in, and we were able to, you know, put some wins together, be in a really good spot right now.
2: So, Ernie, it sounds like while you have some veterans at key positions, you are playing a lot of youth, it seems. So with that youth, did you expect some of the early success? That youth usually comes with growing pains.
1: You know, I think you're going to see a lot of that in small college football. And we really focused on recruiting young guys, like really talented young guys.

0: You know, I believe some of these guys that we recruited last year, maybe 4 years ago, wouldn't have been available to us. And the upper levels, the FCSs and the FBSs are poaching a lot of small college guys. So it's leaving some really talented high school players going into the college for their first year available to build your roster. We feel really good about our freshman class. And you know, they're still young. We're still making mistakes. We're still growing as a team. And right now our kids are, answering the challenges. You know, they're handling, and one thing I can tell you, you know, our 3-0 start right now, the thing I'm most proud about is in each one of those games, we face some adversity as a team. Whether it was a fumble for a return for a touchdown, a big explosive play going back and back, whatever might have happened, but our team stuck together, and we, you know, we talk about playing the entire 60 minutes and the most important play being the next play, and that's how our players play.
1: That is interesting, though, in terms of recruiting philosophy, and we've heard that from others as well, that, you know, obviously the transfer portal, especially at the major level, is huge. So do you ID kids that maybe 5 years ago you wouldn't even thought of recruiting, but you see them now and say, well, you know what? They don't have a better offer. We can be in there. Do you ID them differently in recruiting now?
0: 100%, that's accurate. We feel that we've been able to really attract some really talented young players. You know, 4 years ago, we could go into the transfer portal ourselves as a Division II school, and we could get some guys that transferred down that wanted to play, that maybe were just rotators or weren't playing a lot at the FCS program. And they said, hey, I want to play more. What are some schools I can go to? And maybe we recruited them in the past and lost out to them, to a Towson, a Villanova, somebody like that. And we were able to, you know, get guys that wanted to transfer down, because at that time you couldn't transfer laterally and play at the Division I level. Now you can transfer laterally. You can go division, you can go FCS to FBS. You can go FBS to FBS, FCS to FCS. And you can go Division II up to FCS or FBS. So I think what has ended up happening is the Division I schools have really tried to get lateral transfers to build the rosters, FCS transfers to build the rosters, which created space for Division II guys to move to FCS programs. I think what we're going to see, though, when this thing continues to play out, I think you're going to see a lot of guys are going to get on to the fact that, yeah, I may transfer from a Division II school to a Division I school, but I'm not getting as many snaps, and I think you're going to see a lot of guys that are disenchanted with that.
2: Coach, talk about your offense a little bit. Michael Hardaway is a veteran guy who's played a ton of college football. He's the reigning offensive player of the week in your league after his performance against Cal, and you won that game against Cal last week without your top two running backs. So obviously you got good play at quarterback, and you've got a little bit of depth on that side of the ball.
0: We do, and the two guys that got most of the burn at running back last year was a true freshman and a redshirt freshman. And that just shows you like the level of players we have that have come in. Noah Mitchell is a true freshman. He had a whale of a game. Tywan Reed was a redshirt freshman. He redshirted last year, didn't play, was a scout team player, but we knew he was very talented. Played on the Big 33 team in Maryland and, was very productive with that. So we're buying into our young players. We're putting them in positions to be successful. Michael has done a great job. You know, we do have competition, and we've created a ton of competition at that position with Ezra Bajan from Martinsburg, Jackson Sigler from Northern Virginia, Wyatt Hagan, who was a VMI, and then Lackawanna. So we filled that room up, and we have competition there. And I really believe that's helped Michael in his development to be able to play at a high level. I'm a believer is, as iron sharpens iron, so does one man sharpen another, and competition makes everybody play to the highest level.
1: In terms of style, obviously Tyson Bajan was special in what he did for you, and it's hard to believe it's been, 4 or 5 years ago now, but do you still do the same things, just different personnel, or did you have to just mold it differently because you don't have a Tyson Bajan?
0: Well, I would say we probably mold things differently in a lot of different ways. I think Tyson, was the threat.

0: throws he was able to make, you know, really made defenses have to defend the entire field. You know, Michael doesn't, you know, he's not Tyson Bagent, and I'm probably never going to have another Tyson Bagent in our program. So we play to Michael's strengths. A credit to our offensive line, we've been able to run the ball very effectively. And I think we have a talented group of wide receivers, so his surrounding cast is really good. And, you know, and I would be remiss to say, you know, our defense is playing at an extremely high level. How our defense has played, I think with the team speed and their preparation, you know, a lot of our success is because of what our defense is doing. We're able to do solid things on offense and special teams play. We've had some pretty big special teams plays over the last 3 weeks.
1: Take a moment on that defense. I mean, you're stopping the run. You're turning teams over. And there were, I was at your game Saturday. And there was, again, you know, for obvious reasons, I'm listening to the radio broadcast while watching the game, and Luke and Riley are saying freshman, freshman, freshman. So you got you got a lot of young guys that have plugged into that defense. It's a great mix of young guys and freshmen.
0: Yeah, there's no question about it. Corey Lawrence had a big hit on a, I think it was a punt. And there was a special teams turnover. And our defensive play, and then Jonathan Coleman, two true freshmen, you know, scooped, and I think he scored or set it up. You know, so you're exactly spot on. Our young guys have come in and really competed early. And I got to give credit to our coaches. Our coaches have done a nice job putting our guys in positions to be successful. Young guys, older guys, and the leadership on our team, you know, we've got some really strong leadership. I like our football team a lot. I think we have a really good football team. They're fun to coach. They're fun to be around. But in all three phases, we're playing well. I feel good about any time we play. When you're playing well in all three phases and you're playing as well as we are on defense right now, and able to do the things with, offensively, like running the football, with some efficiency, you know, I think you got a chance to be pretty successful.
2: It's hard for us old guys to believe, but it's been, what, 8 years since you guys joined the PSAC? It feels like just yesterday. But what kind of challenge have you found that? And you've got another one this week in Kutztown.
0: Well, let me tell you, the Pennsylvania Athletic Conference is a challenging conference. And, you know, but I love the Mountain East. You know, there's a lot of things I miss about playing in the Mountain East. But, you know, we're accepting the challenge, you know, with Kutztown, with the program that Jim Clemens has built there. He has won the conference the last 2 or 3 years in a row. You know, it's interesting looking at his two deep, you know, of his 22 starters offensively and defensively, I think it's 20 or 21 of them are either seniors, grad students, or 6-year guys. I mean, it's remarkable what they've done there. And the culture there to be able to build that, and I think you're seeing that in every school on our schedule. You know, I looked at our schedule going into the start of the season. You know, we have three playoff teams in our first 4 games, and those 3 playoff teams all won last year in the playoffs, so they're really strong programs. So, you know, where we are right now with the schedule we have, I think is a credit to our program and what we're able to accomplish here. The Pennsylvania Athletic Conference is a great conference to compete in. You know, there's no off day. You got to strap it up every week and play.
1: Mm-hmm. Well, give us a scout on Kutztown. What makes them special? There's a number of challenges, but what are the most significant this week?
0: Judd Novak, their quarterback, he's a 4-year starter. He was the offensive player of the year of the conference last year. Tremendous player, does a great job putting the ball where it needs to be. Can make plays with his legs. He's got talented receivers around him. They always have a really sound, balanced running game with passing game involved in it. I would say Judd does a good job. Is the best offensive player in the conference. And then defensively, you know, I think their front four. D-line is very comparable to some of the great D-lines that we've had in the past. I did a radio interview with the Kutztown State.

0: about that?
1: You know what? Obviously, you know, when he got in the game last week, we were leaving meetings and going over to the practice field. So I was kind of following, I was listening to him on the radio as I was going to practice, and you know, it was typical Tyson, down six with the ball, takes him down, gets him inside the low red zone, and has an opportunity to try and win the game in a really bad weather day, I learned. I just really saw the hits that he took. He took two big-time hits. One was a penalty for sure. I think they launched at him. You know, but I'm a huge fanboy with Tyson, okay? So Tyson can do nothing wrong in my eyes, just so everybody knows that. I think the kid is awesome. I think he's special. And I can't wait. You know, I'm truly disappointed he's not going to have the opportunity to play in Monday night's game. It sounds like from, you know, what you see on the news.
0: Yeah.
1: It is unfortunate timing for him. But I can tell you, there's no grittier competitor than Tyson Bagent. And I know his time is going to come, and he's going to represent Shepherd University, the Eastern Panhandle, and the state of West Virginia, and make everybody, all of us, extremely proud.
2: Is he a first sentence pitch when you go to recruit somebody, just like Tyson Bagent, or do you have to wait till the second sentence to get his name?
1: Exactly. You know what? Tyson's fantastic. He'll help us recruit guys. He's great with it. In off season, he's out here on the field working out. So being around that is awesome. So if I get a chance to take a recruit by and dap him up, I'm definitely doing that. He's a great supporter of our program. If I said I didn't use Tyson Bagent in recruiting, I'd be lying to you. And, 100%. But, I tell everybody this, you know, when we recruit somebody, you know, we talk about we want to have guys that are proud to play in our program, and we want guys to go on in their lives to make this program and the university proud of them. And that's not playing in the NFL. Obviously it's great Tyson's making a name for himself in the NFL, but it's going on to be great husbands, fathers, and members of your community and doing great things in society. And when you get a guy like Tyson Bagent who does that, he's a wonderful father, loves his family, and is a great player in the NFL. Yeah, I'm going to wave the Tyson Bagent flag all the time.
0: Yeah, no doubt. And by the way, Coach, I'm not a uniform guy at all, but Greg isn't either, but you've got the best uniforms in college football. I love those dark uniforms. I'm a St. Louis Rams fan from back the year after they won the Super Bowl in 2000. They went to those dark blue uniforms, yeah. And I think your uniforms are fabulous for whatever that's worth.
1: I appreciate that because I just dropped a lot of money because we had to buy new ones this year, and designing them, you always take the I've purchased uniforms here in the past, and I've taken a beating, and just so you know, and so to hear a compliment feels really good, and I truly appreciate that.
0: Well, I think they look great. Good job.
1: Thank you. You got to be a Steelers fan, right?
0: No, I'm not. I'm a man without an island anymore because
2: he grew up in St. Louis,
0: right? And the team left. Yeah. The owner took the team and left. Well, so
1: all my Steeler guys say, "Oh, these look like the Steelers," and then all my Maryland guys, "Oh, it looks like the Naval Academy." So we probably sold a little bit of that, but it's true blue and gold, and I appreciate that you like them. That's great to hear. Thank you.
0: All right, Coach. Well, thank you for your time and best of luck this week, and you know, the goal's getting back into the playoffs, so it looks like you got a playoff team on your hands, hopefully.
1: Well, we're gonna play one week at a time. I appreciate you guys taking the time to reach out and covering Shepherd University football. And just know, we may be in the Pennsylvania Athletic Conference, but our roots are in West Virginia. And there's nothing better to be in Ram Stadium and playing Country Roads for all the PA people leaving with a L.
2: There you go.
0: All right, Coach, thanks.
1: Thanks, guys. Have a great night.
0: You too. Coach Ernie McCook there with the Shepherd Rams against number 4 Kutztown coming up this week. Again, it is the CityNet statewide sports line since 1979. The health plan is called West Virginia Home. 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For over 4 decades, they've been here through thick and thin, supporting local families and businesses, proudly serving

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0: sitting at Statewide Sports Line for a Thursday, hour number two of the program. We certainly appreciate you being with us. Closing in on West Virginia and Oklahoma State coming up about 48 hours from now. We'll get back to the text line in a little bit as we close out hour number two of the show. All right. Among the games of the week, as selected by the Metro News High School Sports Line guys last night, a game involving Elkins out of AAA, who's 3-1, against AA, number 6, Philip Barber, who has a couple of wins on the year. And Elkins is a team that's done really well the past couple of years. And head coach Chad Ware joins us on the CityNet Statewide Sports Line. Coach, good evening.
1: Good evening, guys. How you doing?
0: We're doing great. Thanks for your time. And you get into the playoffs last year and played really, really well in a loss. Had to go on the road to Spring Valley, but that kind of sprung

0: you into this season, right? Kind of take us through the improvements you made last year and how that's carried over to this year.
1: You know, one of the things that we wanted to focus on coming out of last year toward the end of the year was, you know, we wanted to improve defensively. And as the year went on a year ago, I thought we did that. We had a lot of young guys in the secondary last year, a lot of sophomores that were getting a lot of key time, and really saw those guys grow up toward the end of last year. And then really, you know, against Spring Valley at a, you know, an always tough environment to play in, you know, to go toe-to-toe with those guys, it really did give our kids a lot of confidence going into the offseason that, hey, you know what, we don't just have to make the playoffs. We, you know, don't be satisfied being here, that you actually have a legitimate chance to compete once you get to that stage. So I think that was a catalyst moving into the offseason. You know, we had a really good weight room participation, good numbers there. And, you know, through the first four games this year, we've been able to create 8 turnovers. So, you know, we're a little opportunistic defensively. We've given up some yards, but at the same time, we're taking the football away. So it's really been a point of emphasis for us. And I think that on the defensive side of the ball, that's where I've seen a lot of the improvement.
2: For many years, obviously, Elkins had some struggles. You took over a few years ago, and this thing has grown since. You went through some of that. Weight room is one of those things, and off-season workouts that can help a team get better. But what has your focus been as you've strove to try to get this program to improve?
1: Yeah, just belief. You know, from the moment I came in, you know, I wanted our guys to believe they can compete. And you know, that's easier said than done, you know, so it takes a lot of different moving parts. Obviously, we've got a great community that supports our program. The administration here at the school, the student body's been fantastic. Our parents have been fantastic. But, you know, just getting the kids to believe and buy in, you know, I feel like we put together a pretty good staff here. And you know, the guys are kid first oriented and themselves second. So, but it is a belief in what we've been able to do in the last couple years is really get good buy-in from our kids. And, you know, we mentioned the weight room, but it's just not the weight room. It's on the field. It's in the classroom. You know, today we got our midterms and we have a cumulative 3.52 GPA with our team, which I'm really proud of our guys. They've improved by a tenth of a point since the spring. So, you know, if we can have the discipline in the classroom, that's something that can translate over to the football field. So there's a lot of moving pieces, a lot of moving parts. It's always more than football, but the belief factor that our kids believe now that they can compete against everybody on their schedule, that's a big deal for us.
0: Starts up front, Coach, and I know you had a great running back in Logan Bean last year, was first team All-State behind a veteran offensive line, and 3 of those starters are back on the line. And I know you've got a couple of running backs that have been productive this year. So talk about those guys up front, and again, obviously that's where it all starts.
1: Yeah, I mean, we've been pretty good up front through the first 4 games. Yo and Stanley, Isaac Workman and Devin Halver, the 3 starters you're talking about coming back, and Caleb Plum, Aiden Vasquez, or other tackles that plugged in, and then Cam Lambert, a sophomore, 6'6", 280 tight end, has stepped in. And you know, those are the 3 holes we had to fill, the tackles and the tight end positions offensively. But those guys do a great job. They've improved every week. They communicate up front really, really well. And you know, just we tell them, you know, you get a hat on a hat, and you know, we've got some good running backs that can find the crease. And so that's just a big point of emphasis. Obviously, it's cliched as heck to talk about, but, you know, if you can control the line of scrimmage, you're going to improve your chances to win. And our guys have been able to do that up front. Not only they're big, they're athletic guys, you know, and they have good feet and they're quick off the ball. So, you know, that's a plus too. They're just not some big bodies that are just lumbering forward. They're big bodies that can pull and kick and get downfield on the backside. So just I'm very pleased with what they've been able to do so far.
2: What kind of challenge you face this week with Philip Barber, which playing pretty well itself this year?
1: Yeah, Philip Barber's a fantastic team. They're well coached. Their kids play extremely hard. You know, they expect to win as well. You know, they've had a lot of success over the last couple of years there, and you know, they're used to playing in big games and you know, and on the road and in tough environments, and you know, their fan base travels well. So you know, we'll get their very best and then some. And you know, it really requires your level to be raised when you play a team of that caliber.
0: Mm-hmm. Hadn't been that long ago, Coach, that Elkins got its first ever playoff win back in 2020, and you guys have made huge strides the last few years getting into the postseason. So that's the next goal, right? Get in there and stick around for a while.
1: Well, that's it. You know, I mean, the schedule is always tough. The Big Ten Conference, top to bottom, it doesn't matter who you're playing. Any given Friday night, you know, you're gonna play a very tough opponent. Obviously, the teams on our schedule that are remaining are fantastic football teams. So, you know, but the goal is to become a consistent program, one a team that year in and year out is in the playoffs, and you're not riding the roller coaster of the ups and the downs and in the

0: the in-betweens that we can, you know, put our stamp on who we are and have an identity and get there, not only get there, but compete. You know, one of our goals coming into the season was, you know, to host our first ever playoff game in Elkins. And so, you know, that's a big deal if we can get to that point. But it starts, you know, 0-0. It's a reset every week. And, you know, we know we've got our work cut out for us.
1: Yeah, you may not want your players to look past the Colts, but I'm sure you're aware what lies ahead. I mean, you know, Grafton, North Marion, Fairmont Senior. I mean, you got plenty of difficult games coming up right after your game against Philip Barber.
0: Yeah, I mean, it doesn't get any easier. You know, I mean, Brooks ranked, you know, they played well to start their season off with. And I think maybe Preston at the end of the season is the only team that hasn't tasted a victory yet. So, yeah, like I said, there are no nights off in the Big Ten Conference. And, it, you know, every school's got kids that can play. Every school's got good coaches that you know what they're doing and have good schemes. So, you know, there's not much sleep on our end, I can tell you, as a coaching staff. And a lot of film study, a lot of preparation, because we know we got to have them buckled up every week.
2: Right. Well, Coach, we appreciate your time, and best of luck this week, Elkins against Philip Barber. And we'll talk to you again.
0: Hey, I appreciate you guys. Thanks for all you do.
2: Appreciate it. Coach Chad Ware there of the Elkins Tigers looking for a third consecutive playoff appearance. And as he said, trying to stack those wins together, maybe host a playoff round this year.
1: Yeah, it'd be pretty cool for a program that hasn't hosted one. I didn't realize that, but that would be really cool for the Tigers if that came to fruition. And it sounds like they're playing well enough. That's a reasonable goal.
2: We're coming right back. 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

0: Final few minutes on the CityNet statewide sports line. I'm a poor clock manager. I'd be booed by the home fans in the NFL for not managing the clock properly. But we're going to try to get in that Joe Brocato, Greg Carey feature towards the end of the hour. And just like last night, I ran myself up against the top of the hour. So you'll have to go to Metro News TV, the Metro News TV app, to check that out, or WVMetroNews.com. We do have some time for some texts. And texter on the Ernie McCook interview. Wow, what a great interview and a class act. Well spoken. Makes me want to send my kids to play football at Shepherd. Thanks for the great interview. Well, thank you for the compliment.
1: Yeah, you and I have both been to Shepherd a good bit. Your son is the play-by-play, and I had a nephew who actually played over there. I love that school. It's a great football program, yeah. Wonderful school, good location, good facilities for D2. I got nothing but praise for what's happening with the Rams.
0: Good community support.
1: Yeah.
0: And then, of course, they, you know, when Tyson Bagent was there, that was phenomenal. I mean, they packed, obviously, overflow crowds for those games. The teams that his junior and senior year went all the way to the National Division II semifinals, unfortunately had to go on the road both times for those games. But that was a great time to be over there watching him when he was leading that Shepherd football program, and really had the opportunity, right, to come to go to another level.
1: Yeah, Maryland, West Virginia both wanted him, but he decided to stay home, and can't say that it didn't work out. He's found an NFL career, a nice NFL career.
0: Texter says, great show as always, like the 2 hours. We appreciate that as well. A couple of compliments here. Your opinion, do you think West Virginia should utilize the tight end more?
1: I mean, you know, can you? Certainly. You know, always comes down. If it's DJ Epps or a tight end, you get the ball to someone who can make more plays. But there are going to be opportunities for tight ends. There have been a few so far. There'll be more, and they'll be needed. But I wouldn't force it to them if you get DJ Epps open.
0: Yeah, DJ Epps, Jaden Bray, Nider, Armani Weaver, Bomar obviously had the huge bomb of a touchdown in the opener against Coastal Carolina. You want to get Cyrus Traw more involved. So, and there's some other guys. There's some options there at wide receiver. But, again, Ryan Ward has shown the ability to make an impact on the offense as well.
1: And we'll see Josh Sapp and Cam Ball will get opportunities this year. But, again, your slot's going to run a similar type of route, and it's a similar type of throw. He can make a bigger play if indeed he gets his hands on the ball more often than not.
0: Earlier today, Major League Baseball, Pirates got a run in the bottom of the ninth inning, and they beat the Cardinals by a final score of 2-1. So the Pirates, I believe that makes them 81-78, so they're on their way perhaps to a winning record. And it was a disappointing season, though. This was the final home game of the year. Paul Skeen started the contest for the Pirates, was not involved in the decision, although he pitched pretty well. Just one run allowed on three hits, pitched into the seventh, struck out eight, and walked just two. But overall, it was a season where the Pirates improved the offense, thought they would take that next step and be a playoff contender, but it wasn't meant to be this year.
1: Not quite there. Well, at least they get to a winning record. That's an achievement. But for Skeens, a disappointment as well, though he finishes strong. That'll be his last appearance, I would have to think.
0: His last start. 30 seconds, your Packers are on Thursday Night Football.
1: Yeah, we'll see what happens. Their first game was a real head-scratcher. Played well early and then just fell apart against the Vikings and then came back against the Jets. Miracle win. So even at 1-1.

0: They need a win tonight.
1: Yeah, Packers at home against the Falcons team that's really, really struggling. Yeah. We'll see Michael Penix at quarterback tonight. All right, enjoy that one. Thursday Night Football. Greg and Brad will be back for the Friday night 2-hour Sports
2: the
1: Line.
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4: Out the red carpet. I'm Lisa Lacera, Fox News. After a day of talks, President Trump hosting China's President Xi Jinping at the White House.
5: Democrats, unsurprisingly, are dumping on the trip, but even some Republicans want Trump to drop the velvet glove and use the iron fist. One of the biggest issues is Iran. China is the largest buyer of Iranian oil. It's unclear if Trump will press Xi on Chinese hackers stealing data from U.S. AI developers. But Fox is told the two leaders are expected to announce an agreement to create a Cold War era direct hotline in case AI ever goes rogue.
4: Fox's Aisha Hasni at the White House. Iran's President Masoud Pezeshkian, meanwhile, denying reports that China is helping to fund Iran in its conflict with the U.S.
6: We can't even get our own money out of a country to which we have supplied goods, let alone using those funds to pay someone else in another corner of the world.
4: On Fox's special report with Brett Barron, Pezeshkian said if the U.S. continues to attack, Iran will respond strongly and resolutely.
6: We do not seek war. Rather, whenever they attack us, we are forced to defend ourselves.
4: He says Iran is being forced to surrender under terms that violate international law. Israeli Prime Minister Benjamin Netanyahu addressed the UN General Assembly this afternoon, responding to claims of genocide in Gaza, saying Israel was attacked.
7: We will continue to defend our state. We will continue to win. Because we have no other choice.
4: And on Iran, Netanyahu said launching strikes on Tehran was one of the easiest decisions he's ever had to make. Before he spoke, a mass of delegates walked out. He denounced them, calling them moral cowards. Netanyahu came to New York City despite threats from Mayor Zoran Mamdani to have him arrested. 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
8: 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Just click listen, then swipe right and hear the latest news updates on your time. 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
4: A Virginia-based CEO was accused of concealing that his company was controlled from Moscow as his Russian business partner is arrested in London.
11: The Department of Justice alleges Lee Reber of Boise, Idaho, helped Russian nationals hide their ownership of a digital forensics firm. He allegedly worked with Moscow-based Oleg Davidov to pitch oxygen forensics software to U.S. agencies. The software, purportedly American but really developed in Russia, had previously been sold to the FSB. The intelligence agency successor to the KGB. Prosecutors say Russians made big decisions at the firm, set Reber's compensation, and controlled Oxygen's bank accounts. Davidov was arrested at London's Heathrow Airport, and American authorities are seeking his extradition. Jonathan Savage, Fox News.
4: More than 80 tons of raw meat are being recalled as unsafe to eat.
12: The Department of Agriculture says the raw pork, beef, and goat were packaged and sold with fake USDA labels, were not actually properly inspected by the agency, and could potentially be contaminated or contain undisclosed ingredients or allergens. Star Meat Delivery of North Carolina produced the products, which were then distributed by A&D Foods, which sold it under its label to restaurants and retailers nationwide. The counterfeit mark of inspection reads EST1363. The individually vacuum-packed meats include ribs, menudo mix, and ribeye. No illnesses had been reported as of the announcement. Lillian Wu, Fox News.

0: The average long-term U.S. mortgage rate rose this week above 7% for the first time since January 2025. Mortgage buyer Freddie Mac says the weekly average rate on a 30-year fixed-rate home loan rose to 7.03% from 6.95% last week. A year ago, the average rate was 6.3%. I'm Lee Silasera. This is Fox News.
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2: Sky remains nice and clear as we head through the night. An overnight low will drop down into the lower 40s. We should see lots of sunshine on Friday with our high on Friday afternoon in the middle to upper 60s. Friday night, mainly clear, low 40s. Saturday, we're back with sunshine. A high on Saturday near 65. And then Sunday, cruising through the end of the weekend with lots of sunshine. High temperatures will be right around the mid-60s. Monday, looking at sunny skies at a high near 65. I'm meteorologist Sally Russell from the Cole Chevy Body Shop Weather Center.
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1: WHIS, when you need to know.

is here. Now, broadcasting from the underground command post, deep in the bowels of a hidden bunker, somewhere under the brick and steel of a nondescript building, we've once again made contact with our leader, Mark Levin.

Our number, 877-381-3811, 877-381-3811. I have to be honest. I always am. I can't get all worked up and excited about Xi's visit to our country. Can you, Mr. Producer? This guy's building the biggest military imaginable, other than ours, for the purpose of threatening us and Japan and Australia and New Zealand and South Korea and so forth and so on. This guy, with the virus, did enormous damage to our country, killed a lot of people in this country, made a lot of people quite sick in this country, and did damage to our economy. And this guy is stealing us blind, like the F-35 parts, stealing AI critical information. He's providing satellite imagery to the Iranian Nazi regime in Tehran to kill our service people and so forth. And so I just can't get worked up in a positive way about this guy, and I'm not going to. That said, I know the president is not just about pomp and circumstance here, and it's crucially important that we not make any deal with them on AI, on artificial intelligence. It really is critical, because they will steal us blind. And I might add, while I'm at it, same with the Iranian regime that now says they want a deal before the midterm elections. Why? This is, as I've been saying for years, a civilizational battle. A civilizational battle. We, the civilized, against the barbarians. They don't view this as a

0: Asian state versus a nation state. They just want to survive. Which brings me to Benjamin Netanyahu. Wow, what a blockbuster speech that was at the United Nations. I'm just saying. I want you to keep something in mind. He is the prime minister of a country of about 10 million people, a country that is, it's not even the size of New Jersey, and yet has one of the most powerful militaries on the face of the earth, most powerful technologies on the face of the earth, a very vigorous economy, and a people who are willing to fight for their survival. They have a will to live. It's one thing to be a leader, and we have them all over the world, of big countries with big populations and big militaries and big economies. It's another thing to be a leader of a very small country with a very small population that is geographically vulnerable to God knows how many terrorist enemies, terrorist states, armies, and so forth and so on. That's different. That takes a special kind of individual. And Netanyahu has been prime minister off and on there for 14 years. If the Israelis are smart, they're going to elect him again. Here he was at the UN today. I want our Persian friends to take a listen. They know, because nobody speaks better and louder and more aggressively on behalf of the Persian people, the Iranian people, than Benjamin Netanyahu. Cut 23, go.
1: Despite your silence, despite your hypocrisy, it's only a matter of time that in Iran something incredible will happen. The power of the people will overcome the people in power. I want you to listen to my words carefully. One day, and it may not be far away, the Iranian people will be free. Their murderous regime will be toppled by its lies, by its corruption, by its cruelty. This evil regime will fall, and we will all celebrate that day.
0: Amen to that. Amen to that. Cut one, Mr. Producer, go.
1: Devastating Iran's nuclear facilities was hard. It was very hard to do. But for me, it was one of the easiest decisions I've ever had to make as prime minister. Because if we hadn't done it, we'd all be dead. Now, you want to hear the ultimate irony? In defending itself, Israel is also defending many of the countries whose delegates just left this hall. In fact, I want you to know that many of their leaders even thank us privately for taking out Iran's nukes. It's hard to imagine more mind-blowing hypocrisy, but that's exactly what it is.
0: It is. And it's hard to imagine in our own country. We have people like former Congressman Matt Gaetz, who's rooting for Hamas against Israel, who's rooting for Iran against our military, who claims to be a MAGA America Firster as he trashes what the commander-in-chief has been trying to do now for months. And he's not alone. We have an entire woke Reich, R-E-I-C-H, an entire woke right movement, isolationists, some of them even neo-fascists, who are undermining our midterm elections, are giving aid and comfort to our enemies, and then they claim to be the real patriots, you see. The real patriots. And look at the backgrounds of these people. They're former congressmen and congresswomen for a reason. Some of them are stuck behind podcasts for a reason. They've been to prison. They have pled guilty to stay out of prison. It's amazing. And it's not just the woke right, isolationists and neo-fascists. We've got people like Hassan Pucker. But there's not a great difference between a Hassan Pucker and a No Pants Matt Gaetz,

0: Their views overlap on a lot of things. Their Jew hatred, their Israel hatred, their Netanyahu hatred. They overlap on a lot of things. They simply do. Here's Netanyahu at the UN today. Cut two, go.
1: In this battle against the barbarians, we've had no greater partner than President Trump. I thank him.
0: Amen. Amen.
1: I thank him for his bold leadership. He boldly confronted an enormous danger to America, Israel, and the world. Decades ago, he understood that if left unchallenged, the fanatic Ayatollahs who chant death to America, death to Israel, would eventually carry out their mad fantasies. Mm-hmm. So Israel and America acted together, not only to protect ourselves, but to save civilization. Brave American pilots, alongside brave Israeli pilots, flew joint missions over the skies of Iran. America and Israel also worked together to bring back our remaining hostages. We brought back every last one of them. You ask, why are we winning? Well, Yoni said it simply. We have no other choice.
0: His older brother, who died in Entebbe, he told the story, and I'll just truncate it here, but when he talked to his brother in the 67 war, 1967, wondering if they can win, and his older brother, Yoni, said, we have no other choice. We have to win. This is truly a heroic individual. Israel has been fighting the war of Western civilization against the barbarians. And before President Trump joined Israel and Israel joined us, they were pretty much on their own with Obama and Biden, who were funding the enemy, who were appeasing the enemy. And you see, this is the problem with the woke right, isolationists, and the neo-fascists. This is the problem with former no-pants congressmen like Gates and so forth and so on. They really push the Biden-Obama agenda. They appease to the terrorist states and the enemies. They give aid and comfort to the Iranian regime and all their surrogates. They give aid and comfort domestically to the Muslim Brotherhood. They give aid and comfort to Hassan Pucker, Mandami, and his ilk. The enemy is not Donald Trump. The enemy is not Benjamin Netanyahu. The enemy is not the United States. The enemy is not Israel. We're the good guys. We're the very good guys. We'll be right back.
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7: The reason liberals line up for a smackdown. 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

You know, is it to prove Netanyahu's point about how the media treat Israel? CNN, MS Now, the main networks, did not cover his speech. Only Fox did, of the big cable and TV platforms, beginning to end. And then they claim to be about freedom of the press. And I want to get to that judge's decision eventually, because it's pathetic. And he's a Trump appointee. That's you, Kelly. Judge Kelly, I'm talking to you. One of the most dim-witted opinions I've ever read. You really did avoid the First Amendment, didn't you? You went to due process. That's as pathetic as it gets.

0: but more on that later. Hopefully I'll get to it. But that said, you've got 50, 60, 70, 80 of these thugs who give speeches at the United Nations, which we should shut down, kick their asses out of the country, and start our own, as I've told you for decades, our own organization of democratic countries. Sit there and listen to these mass murders and so forth and so on. If we need to talk to them one-on-one. We don't need to be part of an organization with them. That's globalism, America. That's the globalists, America. Now, he didn't cover his speech, but every time they're attacked, every time a liar from Gaza issued a report about genocide and what was going on there, the media ran with it, the New York Slimes, the Constipated News Network were the worst. Politico, a disaster website, MS Now, all the rest of them. And report after report now demonstrates it was not genocide, there was no famine. And then you even have podcasters. They don't walk it back, they don't apologize, they don't correct anything. They continue burping up their crap. Former members of Congress who had to resign because they can't keep their pants on or their skirt down. Here's Netanyahu at the UN today about the social media war. Cut three, go.
1: For 3 years, our brave soldiers have been valiantly fighting a seven-front war. But there's an eighth front to this war. It's the war for truth. It is waged in the world's media, and most perniciously, in social media. Several foreign countries have spent untold billions to spread lies about my country. The first to do so was Qatar. Decades ago, it started massively funding American universities and toxic media outlets like Al Jazeera. They did the same in Europe, by the way. And their goal was clear: brainwash young minds to hate Israel, hate America, hate the West. This is the same Qatar that hosts the Hamas butchers of October 7th. Now, the latest country to become a super spreader of anti-Semitic lies is Turkey. Erdogan is a tyrant. He also hosts the Hamas terror chiefs. He has murdered thousands of Kurdish civilians. He denies the Armenian genocide. He jails journalists and opposition leaders. In fact, I think he holds the world's record on this, and that's a tough call, but I think he's number one. He illegally occupies northern Cyprus, an EU member, and he regularly transgresses against Greece, a NATO member. Now he wants to take over Syria. Well, that's not surprising, because he calls for Israel's destruction almost every single day. He says he's going to be the ruler of Jerusalem. No, sir, you won't. This is our country, our city, our eternal capital.
0: I don't think he's deserving of F-35s, America, do you? No, I don't think so. Then he deals with Mamdani. He eviscerates Mamdani, who, let's face it, is an Islamist Marxist with a low IQ. A low IQ. And he is the enemy within. And no, I'm not excited when the president meets with him, goes to Gracie Mansion, says we can work together. Nope, he's the enemy within. And there's no doubting it, and there's no dealing with it. I'll be right back.

For nearly 3,000 years, Homer's epic poem, The Iliad, has shaped the literary and moral imagination of the West. More than a story of war and legendary heroes, it's about honor, courage, leadership, friendship, sacrifice, and what it means to live a noble life. Achilles is

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0: as well. And while he's been watching over his son, who was attacked by Palestinian terrorists, who had massive head injuries and an 11-hour brain surgery, and as the surgeon said, he's not close to being out of the woods. His daughter was giving birth to a granddaughter, I believe, on the floor right above. You know, these people in the government of Israel, they put everything on the line. You know, the prime minister was wounded in battle. He lost his older brother at Entebbe to a sniper. Here you have the ambassador to the United States who lost his eldest son. And now his second son is in critical, highly critical condition. They all serve. They all serve. And they all put everything on the line. And so we wish him continued. Our prayers continue. He's a family friend. He is a decent and kind human being. Very, very smart. Netanyahu to Mamdani. Cut four, go.
1: Mr. Mamdani, since you were elected mayor of this city, many Jews no longer feel safe in New York. They talk to me. They tell me. This isn't the city we remember. It changed so quickly. Now, it's no wonder. You praise criminals convicted of supporting Hamas. You count as friends people like Hassan Piker, who said America deserved 9/11. America deserved 9/11. Some friends you have. You invite into your home a Palestinian journalist who filmed Hamas terrorists beating and torturing Israeli hostages, and later admitted that he refused to publish the videos in order to protect, you guessed it, the terrorists. Your wife liked a post praising the October 7th massacre. She liked another post saying Tel Aviv shouldn't exist. You refused to condemn any of that. You falsely, repeatedly accuse Israel of genocide. Mr. Mamdani, you tried to stop me from coming here. You tried to silence me. Well, you can't silence me. You can't silence the truth.
0: Mm-hmm. Let's go to cut five. Go.
1: Israel didn't commit genocide. Israel prevented genocide. And that's exactly what Mr. Mamdani's Hamas buddies would have done to us had we not stopped them. They would have killed every last one of us. The lies you and other anti-Semites spread about the Jews and the Jewish state have real consequences. In New York, Jews are threatened on the way to synagogue. Jews have been stabbed in the streets. Jews are demonized, targeted simply for being Jews. Jews have been murdered in Sydney, Manchester, Montreal, Boulder, Colorado. They've been attacked in Los Angeles, London, Paris, Berlin, Washington, D.C. The anti-Semites of the world want to terrify our people. I have news for them. The days when Jews were defenseless victims, marched to the slaughter, those days are over.
0: Mm-hmm. Couple more. Netanyahu to the protesters, many of whom were outside of the building. Cut six, go.
1: To the protesters outside, to the hypocritical delegates who left us all, I ask, where were you when the Iranian tyrants butchered and maimed tens of thousands of unarmed Iranian civilians, when they butchered and maimed thousands of their own people? Where were you? Did you organize mass rallies, hunger strikes? Did you protest outside the Iranian mission to the UN? Did you speak out, for that matter,

0: for Christians persecuted in Iran and throughout the Middle East. No, no, you didn't do that because you're phony human rights protesters. On Christians, you know that their numbers are plummeting everywhere in the Middle East where they're being persecuted and hounded, except one place, my country, Israel, where the Christian community is growing, thriving, succeeding.
1: And I've been there, and it's absolutely true. And there are Arabs, and there are Arab Muslims, and there are black people from Ethiopia who are Jews, and there are Druze, and of course Christians. People of every background, every color, every faith. It's funny that they call Israel apartheid, do the Jew haters. You want to see apartheid? You go to any majority Muslim country, you'll see apartheid. Any. And finally, cut seven, go.
0: 2 days ago, in Judea Samaria, a reserve officer, a reserve soldier, Neria Leiter, was mowed down by a drive-down terrorist, Palestinian terrorist. He's fighting for his life now in a Jerusalem hospital. I visited the family right before I boarded the plane to come here. Neria, a father of four, is the son of Yechiel Leiter, our brilliant ambassador to the United States. 3 years ago, Yechiel's oldest son, Moshe, a father of six, was killed while clearing a booby-trapped building in Gaza. Yechiel, my brother, your pain is immeasurable. The entire people of Israel and many outside of Israel are praying for Neria's life. But despite the pain, despite the agony, we do not give in. In a recent post before he was attacked, Neria wrote this. Listen to this. We have no other country. It's a privilege to defend it. To Neria and to all the heroes of Israel, I pledge a sacred vow. Your sacrifice will not be in vain. We will continue to defend our state. We will continue to win because we have no other choice.
1: And then Ambassador Leiter himself at a press conference yesterday in Israel. Cut eight, go.
2: We're asking for prayers, and I've received prayers from friends all over the world, Jews and non-Jews alike, millions of people who understand not only the friendship they have with me, but they understand the meaning of what Hamas is, of what Iran is, of what the attempt to eradicate the Jewish state is.
1: I want to at this point bring in the president of Argentina, Javier Milei, who is a huge supporter of Netanyahu and Israel, a huge supporter of the United States. He's fantastic. And he just eviscerates the United Nations. And after he gives his speech, or after rather the Prime Minister of Israel gave his speech, he went and he met the Prime Minister of Israel. They're very, very good friends. Argentina, Colombia, a number of Latin American countries now that are run by conservatives, as well as a number of European countries that are Eastern European countries for the most part. The president of one of those countries, we couldn't schedule it, I guess, Rich. He wanted to come on the program. Serbia, right? He's been trying to come on, trying to make room. At his request, I said, absolutely, come on. He's a big fan of mine in this program, apparently. Isn't that true? The president of Serbia. I believe when the vice president of our country said that Israel's been isolated, honestly, he doesn't know what he's talking about. India, Greece, Somaliland. Countries throughout our hemisphere. Countries throughout Eastern Europe.

0: Just ridiculous. Just ridiculous. Here he is, president of Argentina, Javier Milei. Cut 10, go.
1: That's to say it's become a useless...
0: Well, let me say this. The translator, obviously. Go ahead.
1: That's to say it's become a useless organization whose only purpose is to sustain a caste of fatally arrogant parasites masquerading as well-intentioned bureaucrats. I would remind them of what Mises said. Good people do not think about controlling the lives of their fellow human beings. Those who were supposed to guarantee collective security and human rights failed in their task. Instead, they allowed chaos, violence, and international terrorism to flourish. The alleged defenders of human rights have sheltered bloodthirsty dictatorships and regimes that stone women in the streets. They have systematically voted against Israel while remaining silent in the face of Islamic terrorism and the genocide of Christians in Africa. And as if that were not enough, an organization established to defend the territorial sovereignty of its members decided to look the other way with regard to the situation of the Malvinas Islands, South Georgia Islands, and South Sandwich Islands, and the surrounding maritime areas.
0: Mm-hmm. He's just fantastic. We'll be right back.
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0: Jesus.
1: We're going to go through this judge's opinion as only we can together. You know, I had somebody say to me, and I want you to know this about yourselves, Mr. and Mrs. America. I want you to know about the people in this audience, you. Some of you are at your dinner table. Some of you just making dinner. Some of you in your car, or maybe you're in the bus, or maybe in your truck. Some of you may still be working. I want you to know something. In the course of the last 48 hours, I've had a very important governor, you can guess who, and a very important senator say exactly the same thing to me. The Levin audience is the smartest audience, and the Levin audience actually reads books. And the Levin audience wants to hear history and philosophy, and they want to learn about the Constitution. This audience, you, are very, very special. Very special, or you wouldn't be here, right? Or you wouldn't be here. You don't have to have a college degree, a four-year degree, an advanced degree, or whatever. It doesn't matter. What we talk about, we want all Americans to know and understand and digest and repeat, right? And to double-check us and to do their own research if they choose to. But the point is to get the message out, to try and nurture our country, save our country at this point, and trying to get our fellow citizens to really see what the hell's going on. And this is very, very important to all of us. That's why I say I'm blessed to have you out there. This is really, I think, in many ways, the biggest classroom or seminar or whatever you want to call it. But we try to do this the right way. I don't hide my personality. There's good days and bad days. There's days where I'm giddy and days when I'm not. But so what? That's the nature of all of us, right? You ought to hear Mr. Producer. Actually, Mr. Producer is the most level-headed person I know other than my wife. See that, Rich? All right, what do you want me to do? Okay, let me see if I can find what I'm supposed to do here. Yes, here we are. You know, I've told you folks before what a fan I am of Heggie Ministries, Pastor John Heggie. You know, I don't know what else to say about this man other than he's very spiritual. He's a soulful person. He is giving of himself in every way possible. He is a really special person. He's a pastor. He's very well informed and educated and teaches himself so many wonderful things. He has done so much for so many people. He's got Christians United for Israel, and more than that, of course. And the people who are his parishioners, the thousands and thousands who show up at his church every Sunday in San Antonio, Cornerstone Church, fantastic place. They know exactly what I'm talking about. People who listen to him on the radio or watch him on TV. This man's the real deal. Because my family and I, we've gotten to know them personally, intimately, and they are just such down-to-earth, fantastic people.

0: Now, you cannot really understand what's going on in the Middle East by watching a few minutes of television or scrolling social media. The headlines give you the explosion. They don't give you the history, the context. They don't tell you how we got here or what's coming next. Israel sits at the center of a conflict, the Holy Land, with consequences far beyond the region. All these events swirling around, very, very dangerous. The real threat of a wider war, all of it is on the line. That's why Pastor John Hagee wrote, The Middle East Conflict. I strongly encourage you to read this book, The Middle East Conflict. And it's very, very readable for everybody. If you want to understand the forces that are swirling around, that are driving this war, where they want to take us, you need the history. And you need it for yourself and for the next generation. So I'm asking you to become a first-time donor to Hagee Ministries. 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When we come back, what is it about banning three so-called news outlets from the press room, the White House, that violates freedom of the press? You can't let them all in. There's not enough room for that. There has to be certain standards. Well, what are the standards, and who gets to decide them? A federal judge or the president of the United States? And if the press outlet is still reporting and still chase the president at different events, how is it a violation of freedom of the press, whether you agree with what's done or not? Question is the Constitution. We'll get to that in a moment.
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